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1: West Virginia Governor Patrick Morrisey now declaring a state of emergency for Wood County, where a massive warehouse fire is blackening the sky over Parkersburg and beyond. Air quality monitors are not indicating a need to evacuate. A tax hike targeting the rich to help working families pay for child care is under attack in the state of Washington. A petition to repeal it, led by conservative activist Brian Haywood, who told ABC News Radio,
4: "The very hint of the tax has led to a massive exodus, well, when I say massive, a very large exodus of people with the income and the ability to just make the move now."
1: He says they're going to Idaho, Montana, Wyoming. His petition to repeal the millionaire's tax is okay by Joe Fitzgibbon, the Democratic State House Majority Leader. He says debate is a good thing. ABC's Jonathan Carl went to Mount Rushmore to hear her secrets.
5: One little known fact about Rushmore: Jefferson's face was originally carved on the other side of Washington, but concerns about the structural integrity of the rock on that side scuttled the plans, and the original Jefferson was blasted away. And just behind those massive heads, another Rushmore secret: a tunnel into the solid granite behind. It was supposed to hold the nation's founding documents, but in 1939, Congress pulled the plug on the project, saying the only work to be done was to be on the faces of Mount Rushmore.
1: I'm Wayne Cabot, ABC News.
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8: Traffic.
9: A couple of new problems on the Eastern Shore, including in Caroline County. Maryland 314 at Church Street in Greensboro closed in both directions because of a downed tree and wires in the roadway. Also watch out for the accident on westbound 404 between Business 404 and Downs Station Road. The crash near Thawley Road. Fairly substantial backups through that activity, so watch out for police direction. Backups easing ever so slightly on westbound 50 on Kent Island. They start now after Kent Narrows for the ride to the Bay Bridge. All lanes remain open at the Bay Bridge, 3 west and 2 east, with no major delay. Things looking good all along the Baltimore Beltway system with all lanes open. Congestion continues southbound 95 in Harford County between the Maryland House and 24. I'm Ken Berger, WBAL News Radio 1090 and FM 101.5.
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16: Welcome back. It is the Ben Ferguson Show. I want to take a moment and talk to you about something that's very, very different that's happening in Washington, D.C. There's also been a ton of talk recently about taxes, about immigration, about foreign policy, and about Supreme Court decisions coming down. But there's one story about religious liberty that you really need to know about. President Trump is trying to follow through on many of his recommendations made by his Religious Liberty Commission. It actually could fundamentally change how the federal government treats Americans whose religious beliefs will conflict with government mandates, including healthcare workers and members of the United States military. A lot of this goes back to COVID-19 and the COVID vaccine. Well, last week, the commission that's chaired by the Texas Lieutenant Governor Dan Patrick and the vice chair, Dr. Ben Carson, delivered its final report to President Trump in the Oval Office after spending more than a year holding 7 hearings and hearing testimony from more than 100 different witnesses. The commission was created in 2025 to identify threats to religious liberty and then recommend legislative and regulatory and executive actions. This is exactly, by the way, how government should work. And the report, it's pretty amazing. Not only does it cover schools and parents and faith-based organizations and anti-Semitism and the workplace, but 2 sections could have enormous consequences. They deal with health care and the U.S. military. So let's start with health care. The commission recommended significant expanded protections not only for doctors, but nurses, pharmacists, hospitals, and then other medical professionals who object on religious or moral grounds to participating in certain medical procedures. Among its recommendations are stronger enforcement of federal conscience laws and support for legislation such as the Conscientious Protection Act, as well as more aggressive investigations by the Department of Health and Human Services Office for Civil Rights, as well as strategic litigation by the Department of Justice, not only to defend healthcare workers, but their religious freedoms. They were trampled all over by the last administration and during COVID-19 mandates of, yes, the vaccine. Now, supporters are making it clear. They believe no American should have to choose between their deeply held religious beliefs and literally providing for their families, losing their careers. Critics, of course, on the radical left, they argue that expanding conscientious protections would just make it more difficult for some patients to access certain medical services. Well, regardless of wherever you stand on that, this is a major policy debate that is going to reshape, because of Trump's leadership, on healthcare employment across the entire country. And then there's a second part of this, and that's the military. The commission recommends streamlining and then strengthening the religious accommodations process for service members. It also highlights testimony from top military personnel who said they suffered career setbacks, lost benefits, or were even forced out of our service after refusing a simple COVID-19 vaccination requirement, even after they stated it was on religious grounds. Now, you got to remember the COVID years. You had not hundreds, but thousands of military members that requested religious exemptions for vaccine requirements for the COVID-19 shot. Some requests, and the majority actually, were denied. Some service members were then forced to leave the military. Now, others argued that they were effectively forced out of their career that they had been spending decades building and serving their country. And that's where the commission's report comes in. They said those stories illustrate why stronger protections are not only needed, because in the future, and yes, with future administrations, there will be a Democrat at some point back in the White House. They said the future administrations cannot, in the commission's view, unnecessarily burden the free exercise of religion. And then that is where it really comes back to COVID-19 vaccine and the debate. The report itself, I want to be clear, does not recommend banning vaccine mandates. Instead, it recommends making religious accommodation requests that are really actually just more meaningful.
1: Now I'm
16: and
1: starting
16: ensuring
1: a new show. It's called
16: that when you
1: what's
16: do make that request,
1: Every
16: if you're serving in our
1: problem?
16: Military
1: Entrepreneurs and engineers
16: or at our hospitals,
1: the
16: that you receive
1: build
16: greater legal protection in both civilian health care and military settings.
3: Our
16: now, if
3: customers,
16: those recommendations are actually implemented through executive
3: storm,
16: action
3: no
16: or
3: what.
16: Legislation,
3: okay, hundreds of times
16: the next
3: a day.
16: Time the federal government considers
1: a
16: nationwide health care mandate,
1: kind of
16: which is exactly what happened under the liberal leadership
1: company.
16: In this country,
8: we didn't have
16: then agencies may
8: we
16: face
8: have
16: a much higher bar
8: money.
16: Before denying religious exemption requests. And that
8: okay.
16: potentially is a very significant change, one for the better. The commission also heard testimony from workers, including military service members, who said not only do they lose their jobs, but they lost
3: the
16: pensions, they lost retirement opportunities.
3: Person, but it's
16: and, yeah, then they lost their jobs
1: I can tell you
16: because
1: right
16: they
1: now,
16: declined the COVID-19 vaccines based on
1: problems.
16: Religious grounds.
1: Listen to what's your problem.
16: Now, those accounts are cited
1: podcast.
16: As evidence that it's
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16: that
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16: And that's
18: some
16: part of why this commission
18: Fargo
16: is doing their work right
18: and
16: now
18: Fargo
16: and giving these recommendations to the President of the United States of America.
19: White Eagle
16: we
19: is a
16: know.
19: Six-part true
16: the President
19: crime
16: says
19: broadcast.
16: Yes. Alarm about abuse
19: on
16: of power
19: 12th,
16: by the Democratic Party, the Socialists, and the Marxists
19: Victor.
16: In Russia.
19: Later.
20: The thief had so much money to steal from here that he couldn't even haul it all away.
19: But stealing the money was only the beginning. This is a story about a robbery that captivated national media.
21: I mean, it was all over the front page of every place in the world.
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23: Traffic.
1: Eastern Shore slowing on westbound 50 starting near Castle Marina Road for the ride to the Bay Bridge. No issues on eastbound 50 from the Bay Bridge through Wine Mills all the way to the beaches. Was an accident working in Caroline County on westbound Maryland 404. This was near Thawley Road. That has been cleared, so all lanes are now open. Just beware also in Caroline County, Greensboro, for the closure both directions of Maryland 314 at Church Street because of the downed tree and wires. Dealing with emergency pothole repair operations blocking two left lanes southbound 97 between New Cut Road and Benfield Boulevard. Harford Road northbound between Cub Hill Road and Long Green Pike. Utility work blocks the roadway. This is at Knoll Acres Drive. Delay southbound 95 between the Maryland House and 24. I'm Ken Berger, WBAL, News Radio 1090 and FM 101.5.
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8: Weather.
18: The forecast for tonight, expect mostly cloudy skies. Again, there'll be a chance for showers and thunderstorms, some with locally heavy rain. Temperatures dropping back into the low 70s. During the day tomorrow, variable clouds, a chance for showers and thunderstorms, mostly in the afternoon and evening on Monday. High temperatures in the mid to upper 80s. Still about a 40% chance for a shower or thunderstorm on Tuesday, otherwise partly sunny, with a high near 83. 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
16: Lying to you yet again. In fact, it is a massive story just how unified the Republican Party remains behind President Donald Trump. And the media is spending an enormous amount of time focusing on overall approval ratings. The more revealing political number is this. Support inside of the Republican Party is massive. President Trump is in an exceptionally strong territory. Several recent polls now show that Trump's approval among Republicans is actually around 90%, putting him ahead of where other 21st century presidents stood with their own party at a similar point in their presidencies. Multiple polls comparing Republican and Democrat presidents over time have found Trump's Republican support is exceeding the levels seen for presidents like George W. Bush, Barack Obama on the Democrat side, and even Joe Biden within their own political coalitions. That is a staggering number. And of course, the media is not talking about it. Now, what does that actually mean? Well, it means this. President Trump has now been one of the most scrutinized political figures in modern political history. And let's be clear, Donald Trump has gone through not one, but two presidential terms, multiple campaigns to get there. He's gone through impeachment proceedings multiple times, criminal prosecutions multiple times, civil lawsuits, and then the constant media attacks, and then the countless political battles within the party and outside as well. And yet, after all of that, Republican voters have not abandoned him. If anything, they become more consolidated, more loyal behind him. That is politically significant because party unity is often one of the most strongest predictors of a president's influence inside of Washington. When a president enjoys overwhelming support from his own voters, members of Congress have strong incentives to stay aligned with the president's agenda. Even CNN having to admit this with their pollster saying how shocking the numbers are compared to other Democrats.
23: Republicans love Donald Trump more than any president's own party supporters loved him at this particular point. Just take a look here. Okay, own party supporters, 21st century presidents, own party approval about at this point in the second term.

0: ally. President John F. Kennedy once said, Israel was not created in order to disappear. Israel will endure and flourish. Now, those words captured the spirit of a young democracy determined to survive. 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
0: Welcome back. It is the Ben Ferguson Show. It's nice to have you with us. While so much of the world is paying attention to the memo of understanding with Iran and the U.S., there is another major breaking news story coming out of Washington that's getting no coverage at all. And it's the kind of revelation that will reignite one of the biggest controversies of our lifetime. COVID, government transparency, and what the American people were told and what the truth actually was. On her final day as the Director of National Intelligence, Tulsi Gabbard has released what she describes as never before seen intelligence and documents detailing U.S. government funding of biological laboratories around the world and alleging that dangerous gain of function research was in fact conducted with American taxpayer dollars. Now, according to these newly declassified files released by the Office of the Director of National Intelligence, the U.S. funded more than 120 biological laboratories across more than 30 countries, some involving research on dangerous pathogens. I want you to hear Tulsi Gabbard explaining exactly what she found and the transparency the American people are finally getting.
24: Before the COVID pandemic, Dr. Fauci, as head of the National Institute of Allergy and Infectious Diseases, provided millions in U.S. taxpayer dollars to fund dangerous gain-of-function research on bat coronaviruses at the Wuhan Institute of Virology, work which is now widely viewed as the source of the unintentional lab leak that sparked the pandemic. Now, in support of President Trump's maximum transparency mandate, today, on my final day as Director of National Intelligence, I'm releasing never-before-seen communications and documents that expose exactly how Fauci worked with politicized career leadership in the intelligence community to suppress the truth about his actions, the virus's lab leak origins, and his role in directing U.S. funding for this dangerous research that caused immeasurable harm and countless lost lives. Now, these documents expose Fauci's direct role in influencing and manipulating IC assessments on COVID-19 and how Fauci lied to Congress in 2024 when under oath he denied knowledge of or participation in discussions with intelligence officials about viral research. We also received testimony from multiple intelligence community whistleblowers who reported retaliation for challenging the intelligence community's manipulation of intelligence on the virus's origins, once again revealing a clear pattern of suppressing dissent, silencing critics, and burying the truth. Dr. Fauci's close relationships with the intelligence community enabled him to assume three key roles that shield him from scrutiny. First, Dr. Fauci funded dangerous gain-of-function coronavirus research linked to Big Pharma and their pursuit of universal vaccines worth trillions of dollars. Second, Dr. Fauci was the behind-the-scenes advisor who, alongside his hand-picked so-called experts, pushed the intelligence community to endorse a natural animal origin to hide his dangerous gain-of-function research that he funded using taxpayer dollars, all of this in a deliberate attempt to cover up the truth and shift the blame and attention away from Fauci's own actions. Third, Dr. Fauci became the nation's pandemic pundit, and he publicly pushed lies, disinformation, and censorship using every platform available. Now, according to hundreds of reviewed emails, which are included in this release, the intelligence community almost always incorporated Fauci's recommendations. He promoted a fraudulent paper whose publication he helped prompt as legitimate information for intelligence community consideration. Senior analysts praised Dr. Fauci not as a policymaker, but as what they called an unbiased guide to the real coronavirus experts, while deliberately ignoring experts who might dissent from Fauci's narratives. Now, Fauci didn't stop there. He blatantly lied to Congress under oath during his 2024 testimony to the House Select Subcommittee on the Coronavirus Pandemic, denying that he ever spoke to any intelligence agency about COVID. Now, the correspondence I'm releasing today directly contradicts his sworn testimony. Now, we received statements from multiple whistleblowers revealing that the intelligence analysts who dared to challenge Dr. Fauci's COVID origin conclusions faced threats of retaliation, marginalization, and many suffered career setbacks. For example, a contractor was terminated just days after coming forward to ODNI as a whistleblower. Another example, those who advocated for the lab leak hypothesis or expressed dissenting views were reminded by their managers that leadership would determine which analysts would be promoted and which would not. The message was clear: go along or be punished. Senior leaders also sought to undermine whistleblowers by removing anonymity, which is required in the whistleblower process, as they made their complaints, and also insisting that their managers or attorneys be present during ODNI meetings where these whistleblowers were coming forward with their testimony, obviously creating an atmosphere of intimidation. The COVID pandemic caused tremendous hardship and pain for millions of our fellow Americans and countless people around the world. Now, after years of lies and censorship and cover-ups, the American people deserve transparency, truth, and accountability. The tactics that were used to hide the truth are straight from the deep state playbook. Politicized self-serving leaders like Dr. Fauci covered up their own wrongdoing and abuses of power, manipulated intelligence, lied to Congress, and undermined a duly elected president by restricting his access to the vital facts he needed to keep the country safe. It's time you know the truth.
0: So now the biggest question is this: why did the government officials lie to us, especially when they knew what they knew? And if they were lying to us and lying to Congress under oath, where is the accountability? You also have to ask the other question about the money, following the money. This is providing millions and millions in U.S. taxpayer dollars to fund dangerous gain-of-function research, something that, again, Dr. Fauci said never happened. He also said it didn't happen at the Wuhan lab. Well, not only did it happen there, It happened all over the world.
1: Next, story number two.
0: The Department of Homeland Security have announced what officials are now calling a major crackdown on taxpayer fraud. It was one of the promises from the Trump administration, and they keep paying off on exactly that. Now, the details, well, they're absolutely staggering. Federal authorities have now revealed that 15 individuals have been charged in Massachusetts for allegedly stealing more than $1.4 million in taxpayer-funded public benefits.
2: Hey, when now, you're selling your home, the only thing more expensive than working with a professional
0: of them
2: is working with an amateur.
0: Alleged to be in the United
2: Listen,
0: States of America
2: you, as someone
0: illegally.
2: Who loves investing in real
0: the fraud
2: estate,
0: involves programs
2: life,
0: are supposed to help Americans who are in desperate need.
2: The
0: federal investigators say this was uncovered during a targeted fraud surge operation.
2: That's exactly
0: and Homeland
2: why
0: Security investigations say they have already identified
2: these
0: more than $1 million in fraud, but are quote just getting started. The operation is part of the broader
2: the
0: federal effort,
2: you live in,
0: including the DOJ's National Fraud
2: you.
0: Enforcement Division
2: offer from
0: and
2: them.
0: The Trump administration's task force
2: Some
0: for,
2: of you
0: to eliminate
2: buy
0: fraud,
2: your next home before
0: waste,
2: even
0: and
2: sell
0: abuse,
2: your home.
0: Chaired
2: Some
0: by the Vice President J.D. Vance.
2: Before it sells.
0: Now, it
2: Just
0: is important to remember that these allegations are continuing
2: right
0: to get bigger. They are continuing to grow.
2: Our team has
0: politically, this is a shocking moment. How did we allow this to happen? How many other cases like this are out there? And how much taxpayer money has been lost already.
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31: And so, American star forward Folarin Balogun can play tomorrow against Belgium. ABC's Christian Cordero on what we know about FIFA announcing it's lifting that red card suspension.
32: FIFA has not shared any details about how it came to its decision. But sources tell ABC News President Trump called FIFA's president Gianni Infantino last week urging him to review the matter. Soon after it was made public, Trump wrote, "Thank you" to FIFA on social media. Belgium's Football Association says it is astonished, alleging FIFA is in contradiction with its own rules and vowing to investigate options, quote, to protect the fundamental principles of fair play in our sport.
31: The two teams play tomorrow in Seattle. At least 25 suspected heat deaths across central and northern New Jersey alone. Mid-30s into the 80s. The ages, storms broke the heat, left hundreds of thousands without power or internet. And more storms are on the way, says ABC News meteorologist Leslie Lopez.
33: We see frequent possibility of lightning strikes. This is from Virginia all the way out towards Connecticut. And we continue on with the heat in the west. Now Phoenix will be dealing with an excessive heat warning as we're getting into Tuesday, posing new fire weather threats.
31: Police have a man in custody after a large quantity of fireworks exploded in Chino, California, killing a woman in her 20s. Gabriel Gilmore was visiting his mother.
34: As soon as I arrived, you could see a car in shambles. Debris all over across the street, everywhere.
31: A child is among the injured. Parasitic infections have sickened 572 people across Michigan. No common source of infection has been detected. Cases also climbing in bordering Ohio. Another large barrage by the Russians overnight in Kyiv. Reports of damage coming in. Partial destruction of a residential building. People being blocked on the 7th through 9th floors. 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
31: President Trump leaves tomorrow night for Turkey. He'll be meeting with NATO allies after blasting the allies about the war in Iran. Crowds of hundreds of thousands chanted death to America, death to Israel, as they called for revenge over the February 28th attack that killed their 86-year-old supreme leader in Iran and other top officials, triggering the war.
5: Iran, Iran.
31: At the Ayatollah's funeral, his other sons appeared, but not the new supreme leader, in hiding after reportedly being wounded in the American airstrike that killed his father. Some hardliners called for the assassination of the U.S. president. In D.C., hundreds of masked members of the white nationalist group Patriot Front marched on the streets into public transportation Saturday, some carrying Confederate flags. On ABC's This Week, Interior Secretary Doug Burgum was asked about that.
6: Certainly, what they stand for is nothing that I could possibly agree with, but one of the foundational principles of the United States, which makes democracy messy, is free speech.
31: Seaplane makes a hard splash landing in the East River today. ABC's Perry Russum reports.
7: The FAA says a wing strut snapped as the plane made contact with the water. The fire department says of the eight people on board, two of them have minor injuries. It comes weeks after another seaplane had issues in the same river. Last month, two people injured after the plane's wing was damaged by a large wave. As for this case, the FAA is now investigating.
31: I'm Wayne Cabot, ABC News.
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9: Traffic.
10: On the Beltway inner loop on the east side near Chesico Avenue, the accident moved to the far right side. Traffic getting by to the left now, no major delay. Also be aware of thunderstorms in the area. Lots of lightning and heavy rain at some spots. So again, take caution. Accident still sitting on the far right shoulder, southbound 95 between 543 and 24. Bit of a stop and go pace coming south of Aberdeen. Baltimore County for emergency utility work affecting both directions of Eastern Avenue between Mace Avenue and Stewart Street. Everything is shut down, and we're told this closure will extend into the rush hour. 97 southbound between Newcutt Road and Benfield Boulevard. Emergency pothole repair work. Two left lanes are blocked. All the backups on westbound 50 pretty much gone for the ride across the Bay Bridge. I'm Ken Berger, WBAL News Radio 1090 and FM 101.5.
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0: 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It is so nice to have you with us. The United States Supreme Court has issued one of the most consequential immigration rulings in decades.
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0: 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And if you're logical, you understand why the president was trying to do this. Clearly, it was being abused on a level that honestly none of us, I think, can truly understand. Now, to understand...

0: 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You can send it right in.
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1: And I don't ever have to add water to it, okay? I don't have to add water to my computer ever. It's a closed-loop system, and it's good to go. That is exactly how the AI centers are built now. So the idea that you're going to run out of water is a lie now in the United States of America. And even more importantly than that, it's propaganda. Now, it is also propaganda that a lot of Americans believe is true because they have seen so much propaganda actually on social media via AI and other things from other countries who are trying to get America to not lead on AI, but to be afraid of it, saying, in other words, not in my backyard. That is number one. Now, number two, the second biggest misconception is that you're going to just like have this massive problem on your power grid. Because let's be clear. All right. I want to be very, very, very, very, very, very, very clear about this. AI and these AI data centers, they take a lot of power. Now, here's the part that many people, again, don't understand. Google, for example, they are building a new data center. And they're a perfect example of this. It's going to be in West Memphis. That's across the river from Memphis, Tennessee. And the Google data center is quote, more than a building. It's a long-term investment in our community, our workforce, Google says, and our future. This transformational project is helping position West Memphis as a leader in innovation, helping build a future for generations to come. Now, there's a lot of jobs that happen, for example, when AI comes in. ABC News reporting on this. The building, the infrastructure, all of it. Like, this is incredible. And Good Morning America got exclusive access in this inside of a Google data center as communities nationwide, quote, grapple with the rapid expansion of AI-powered data centers. Now, is this going to just crush this small town of West Memphis? The answer is no. In fact, most of these AI centers they're building now, they're actually a net positive on the power grid because they build the infrastructure to add enough power that actually they're adding to the grid instead of just taking away from the grid. That is part of what the left, and again, the Chinese and the Russians and others that hate this country, they're lying to you about as well. Now, in the past, years ago, you really did have these concerns, but not anymore. You don't need or to have these fears now. So I put those two out there so that you understand that if an AI center is being built in your area, not only is it going to be closed loop system, that's a great thing, right? Because you don't have an issue with water, but most of them are net positive to your grid, building a better infrastructure and also a more reliable infrastructure for the community which they're being built in. Now, if you didn't do that, then yes, a lot of people would be angry. A lot of people would be mad. A lot of people would say, I'm out for good reason, right? Like for good reason, you'd be like, I'm done. I'm out. Like, I'm done. We don't want this in our community. It's bad for our community. The list goes on and on. So now that you understand that, and I hope I put this into simple layman's terms, I now want you to understand how much more propaganda we're having to deal with, all right? There is a group called NewsGuard. They are a pro-censorship group. They absolutely hate conservatives. I want to start with that.
2: and they are working to train AI models to fight misinformation, they claim. While actually, and this is not a joke, rating Chinese state-owned media outlets is more reliable than America. And the center-right news outlets, according to a new report. Now, the Washington Free Beacon reported that NewsGuard, again, the pro-censorship group, operating a blacklist against conservative media. I've been on that list before, and I don't know if Mark has, Mr. Producer. Has he been on that list where it's like, if you're a Fortune 500 company, you cannot advertise on these conservative networks or shows, and it's their way of trying to bankrupt us. Mr. Producer said, I'm sure we made the list. Exactly. And so NewsGuard basically went out there, and what they did is they said, all right, all these conservatives, all these Fox shows, all these news talk guys, all these podcasts, we put them on this blacklist. You can't advertise there, or we're going to accuse you of being like a bigot, racist, homophobe, xenophobe. The list goes on and on. What did that do to my livelihood? It cost me probably 50% of the opportunities I would have had to make money. Let me say that again. Now, it's not just me. It's anyone that hit on the blacklist. Now, there are some shows that absolutely destroyed their entire base. It has been probably a decade since I had a Fortune 500 company advertise on any of my shows. Let that sink in. Why? It is because of groups like this, quote, you know, NewsGuard. Now, they give it a grand name like this. This is nothing more than a liberal propaganda machine. Now, NewsGuard claims to rate the credibility of a news outlet based on likeliness that the outlet would spread mis or disinformation. That's not at all. It's how conservative are you? The organization then sells its data to advertisers that would then discourage said advertisers from placing ads on, quote, disfavored media, a.k.a. anybody conservative. Ben Ferguson, Rush Limbaugh back in the day was their main target. Mark Levin, the great one. The list goes on and on. Now, this is also what's interesting. Breitbart News reported that this group claimed that the top 10 outlets at most risk of spreading disinformation included center-right outlets such as the Federalist and the New York Post, while those labeled at the least likely to spread disinformation included, you ready for this, the hardcore leftist site who's been busted with countless misinformation campaigns, Huffington Post, and then ProPublica, another hardcore leftist radical organization. Now, NewsGuard reportedly encouraged AI companies to use its data during the, quote, supervised learning process, a technique that influences how AI models analyze information and coordinate AI outputs with developer preferences. So what does this mean in translation? NewsGuard is telling these AI companies, hey, we're going to give you a list of where you should be getting your news and your information from, okay? And you should go to that list, and then anyone that's on a conservative do not, you know, trust list, AI, you know, Mark Levin, Ben Ferguson, Sean Hannity, like the list goes on Fox News Channel. All of those you should not trust, and don't trust them, like, at all. In fact, while you're using AI, don't get information from these places. So what would that mean? It would mean exactly what these radical leftist extremists want. They want AI that is controlled only by radical leftist propagandists. That's it. So think about how powerful that would be. If every time you're using AI, you're only getting an approved list of Marxist, socialist, and communist propaganda. This is exactly why I go back to what I said earlier. If we don't watch what they're doing with AI and we don't control AI, and we better make darn well sure that China doesn't win, because otherwise you're going to be getting your information the exact way that NewsGuard is claiming it needs to be given to you. And it's shocking. Don't forget, grab the Ben Ferguson podcast and listen every day, as I do this show as a podcast each and every day. And that's not all, by the way. We also have the 47 Morning Update. Make sure you check out the 47 Morning Update. It'll give you the top stories of the day coming out of the White House. So grab the 47 Morning Update as well. And I'll talk to you again tomorrow.
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20: C News, I'm Wayne Cabot. 25 people are reported dead across New Jersey from day after day of sweltering heat, suffocating humidity, with little to no relief at night. Some who died are elderly, some are younger, in their 30s. It was the worst heat wave in 14 years, says Governor Mikey Sherrill, now surveying destruction across northern New Jersey, which also hit downstate New York. Power out, internet out. The mayor of Paramus saying power may not be fully restored until midweek.
27: It is a good thing the heat wave is over, because being without power when it's 80 degrees is a lot better than when it's 90 plus. Cleanup and power restoration are underway, but they will not be done before the next round of storms. A neighbor here we spoke with says it's time to take climate change more seriously. Summer storms are getting more and more destructive.
28: I've been through hurricanes here and whatnot, but this was the most intense. It looked like straight line wind.
27: Now, one of the lasting impacts of the storms Friday night is on New Jersey transit trains. Dozens of trees fell onto the wires that supply power to several train lines.
20: Sonia Ricone of WABC-TV. A controversial decision ahead of tomorrow's U.S. World Cup match against Belgium. FIFA announcing it is lifting the red card suspension against America's star player, and so full Aaron Balogun will be playing. Sources tell ABC News President Trump called FIFA's president last week urging the suspension be reviewed. Trump today thanking FIFA for reversing a great injustice.
29: Belgium's Football Association says it is astonished, alleging FIFA is in contradiction with its own rules and vowing to investigate options, quote, to protect the fundamental principles of fair play in our sport. With 3 goals in 4 games, Balogun is the leading scorer for the U.S. men's national team in this World Cup.
20: ABC's Christian Cordero. President Trump is off to meet with NATO leaders tomorrow in Turkey. You're listening to ABC News.
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6: The attack from Russia that Ukraine's president warned his people was coming came. Missiles hitting Kyiv during the early morning hours. Grand Junction, Colorado, a memorial service today for the three firefighters who died a week ago fighting a fire on the border with Utah. U.S. Woodland Wildland Fire Service Chief Brian Fennessy.
7: What stands out most to me about these three firefighters is that they always showed up. They showed up for their fellow firefighters. They showed up to perform a mission that many cannot or will not.
6: That mission is not over. ABC's Andrew Dimbert.
8: In the West, hot, dry conditions fueling several large fires. More than 700 firefighters battling fire in southern Utah. Near Provo, illegal fireworks causing a brush fire. Fireworks have been banned throughout most of the state because of the risk of fire.
6: Police have a man in custody after a large quantity of fireworks exploded in Chino, California, killing a woman in her 20s and torching a vehicle on the street. Gabriel Gilmore was visiting his mom at her home when he felt the explosion.
9: Out of nowhere, the floor shook. There was a humongous explosion. The explosion was so loud, it's what I would assume a gas line in a house blew up.
6: Two Tennessee National Guard members assigned to a crime-fighting patrol in Memphis have fatally shot a man today who turned towards them with a gun during a pursuit in the downtown area. I'm Wayne Cabot, ABC News.
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10: Traffic.
11: Still plenty of heavy rain coming down, standing water issues, and limited visibility as you head out and about. So you might just want to wait on it if you don't have to hit the roads right now. On the ride down towards the Beltway on 795 or 83, the Harrisburg Expressway, you should find all of your lanes open. Looks like there might be a new problem now on the ramp from the inner loop of the Beltway to go north on I-83. Southbound on 295, we've got reports of debris in the roadway down near 175. Some traffic might be squeezing by. Single file, follow police direction through there. Northbound, your lanes are open, heading up past BWI. And we still have the pole and wires down, closing Baltimore Annapolis Boulevard both ways between Dorsey Road and I-97. Southbound on I-97, also emergency road repairs between Newcutt Road and Benfield Boulevard. Stay to the right. I'm Robert Workman, WBAL News Radio 1090 and FM 101.5.
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10: Weather.
12: The forecast for tonight, expect mostly cloudy skies. Again, there'll be a chance for showers and thunderstorms, some with locally heavy rain. Temperatures dropping back into the low 70s. During the day tomorrow, variable clouds, a chance for showers and thunderstorms, mostly in the afternoon and evening on Monday. High temperatures in the mid to upper 80s. Still about a 40% chance for a shower or thunderstorm on Tuesday, otherwise partly sunny, with a high near 83. 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
1: BC News, I'm Wayne Cabot. The worst heat wave in 14 years, says Governor Mikey Sherrill, has killed at least 25 people across New Jersey, ranging in age from their 80s to their 30s. The storms that broke the heat also broke trees in half and snapped utility lines.
2: I've been through hurricanes here and whatnot, but this was the most intense. It looked like straight line wind.
1: No power, no internet for a 250,000 people from New Jersey to New York to Pennsylvania. FIFA lifting the red card suspension against America's star player. And so Folarin Balogun will be playing tomorrow against Belgium in Seattle. The Belgium team is stunned. Sources telling ABC News President Trump called FIFA's president last week, urging the suspension over the awkward stepping of a player's ankle. President Trump is off to meet with NATO leaders tomorrow. He'll be in Turkey. OPEC countries have agreed to expand their production as oil falls to near pre-war levels. This is ABC News.
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3: Traffic.
4: Slippery roads, limited visibility around the area, so exercise caution. New crash reported northbound on I-95 just before Route 24. I believe they're trying to get everything over to the shoulder, but it looks a little slow in both directions. Doing a bit better now south on 95 down through White Marsh and across the Beltway towards the Fort McHenry Tunnel. Inner loop of the Beltway, accident on the exit ramp to go north on the Harrisburg Expressway. Appears to be out of the way, and the delays have eased coming over from the Jones Falls Expressway. Coming across the Chesapeake Bay Bridge, still a little below posted speeds from Graysonville through Stevensville, and continuing about halfway across the bridge, a little better now over on the western shoreline and continuing towards the Severn River. Still have the emergency road work southbound on I-97 between Newcut Road and Benfield Boulevard. Stay to the far right to get by there. Route 32 in Sykesville closed now in both directions between Sandusky Road and Springfield Avenue. Follow police direction. I'm Robert Workman, WBAL News Radio 1090 and FM 101.5.
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3: Weather.
5: The forecast for tonight, expect mostly cloudy skies. Again, there'll be a chance for showers and thunderstorms, some with locally heavy rain. Temperatures dropping back into the low 70s. During the day tomorrow, variable clouds, a chance for showers and thunderstorms, mostly in the afternoon and evening on Monday. High temperatures in the mid to upper 80s. Still about a 40% chance for a shower or thunderstorm on Tuesday, otherwise partly sunny, with a high near 83. 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
1: ABC News, I'm Wayne Cabot. President Trump intervened with FIFA and American star forward Folarin Balogun is no longer suspended for Monday's match against Belgium.
2: While this is a highly unusual move, there is precedent. Portugal's Cristiano Ronaldo was sent off with a red card in one of his country's last matches before the World Cup. He initially received a 3-game suspension, which would have sidelined him for Portugal's first 2 World Cup matches until FIFA intervened.
1: ABC's Christian Cordero. Mexico is out, England handing them the first World Cup loss. Brazil is out too. The most extreme heat in 14 years leaves 25 dead across New Jersey. People in their mid-30s to their 80s. Most had no air conditioning. The storms that broke the heat broke trees and power lines. More storms Monday. Police have a man in custody after a large quantity of fireworks killed a woman in Chino, California. This is ABC News.
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3: Traffic.
4: Still plenty of rain and storm-related issues. Secondary roads and neighborhood streets, you might be dealing with tree branches in the roadway, entire trees in some places, and standing water and limited visibility could affect you almost anywhere. Right now, the 95 corridor from White Marsh across the Beltway down towards the Fulton County Tunnel is incident-free. Did have a crash northbound up near Route 24. I see a little bit of slow traffic both ways there. Heading across the Chesapeake Bay Bridge, steady pace now as you head from Stevensville over towards Sandy Point. Southbound BW Parkway, earlier issues with debris in the roadway near 175 have been cleared up. Looks like a crash on the northbound side of 295 at Route 32 in Fort Meade. They also had some standing water issues right near that exit. Emergency utility work in Essex. Eastern Avenue closed between Riverside Drive and Stewart Street. That's likely to last into the morning rush hour. 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
3: Weather.
5: The forecast for tonight, expect mostly cloudy skies. Again, there'll be a chance for showers and thunderstorms, some with locally heavy rain. Temperatures dropping back into the low 70s. During the day tomorrow, variable clouds, a chance for showers and thunderstorms, mostly in the afternoon and evening on Monday. High temperatures in the mid to upper 80s. Still about a 40% chance for a shower or thunderstorm on Tuesday, otherwise partly sunny, with a high near 83. 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
24: From ABC News, I'm Wayne Cabot. 25 dead in New Jersey from day after day of sweltering heat, suffocating humidity, with little to no relief at night. Some who died are elderly, some are in their 30s. Worst heat wave in 14 years, says Governor Mikey Sherrill, now surveying destruction from storms that ended the stifling heat. The mayor of Pahrump is saying power may not be back fully until midweek. ABC's Sonia Rincon.
25: It is a good thing the heat wave is over, because being without power when it's 80 degrees is a lot better than when it's 90 plus. Cleanup and power restoration are underway, but they will not be done before the next round of storms. A neighbor here we spoke with says it's time to take climate change more seriously. Summer storms are getting more and more destructive.
26: I've been through hurricanes here and whatnot, but this was the most intense. It looked like straight line wind.
25: Now, one of the lasting impacts of the storms Friday night is on New Jersey transit trains. Dozens of trees fell onto the wires that supply power to several train lines.
24: We have a World Cup wowzer. America's star will play Monday after all. President Trump calling FIFA on behalf of Folarin Balogun. Carded for stepping on a foot.
27: What changed was FIFA somewhat unexpectedly said that they are going to change the punishment itself. So they didn't so much as reverse the decision, because that would admit some kind of wrongdoing from the referee. It also is very hard to do that, because the call itself was reviewed by the video assistant referee. Mm. So essentially within the game, they doubled down on the choice that they made.
24: ABC's Christian Cordero, the U.S. playing Belgium, which says it is astonished. A man is in custody after a woman in her 20s was killed by do-it-yourself fireworks.
27: A
0: A chaotic scene unfolding in front of a home after a car caught on fire when a large quantity of fireworks ignited and exploded.
24: That's in Chico, California. Melissa Adon, this is ABC News.
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24: Hollywood had high hopes for the long weekend, but a new movie was a bit of a dud compared to expectations.
5: We movie the Minions con Monstras.
6: Minions and Monsters mustered up $60 million at the box office, way below the $80 million that had been projected for that family film over the extended holiday weekend. It marks the lowest opening for the series.
7: What are you, some sort of old man toy?
6: What? Toy Story 5, meanwhile, notched the number 2 slot with $31 million. It's that movie's third week of release. And Supergirl slid to third place in week 2, raking in $9.6 million in ticket sales. Mike Dubusky, ABC News.
24: Virginia now allows cameras in crosswalks and at stop signs, thanks to a bill by State Senator Angelia Williams-Graves.
8: They will turn on when they sense, if you will, the car approaching and not slowing down. The goal is for people to obey the rules of the road.
24: Violators can expect to pay a fine. That law took effect July 1st, letting towns and municipalities install them if they choose to. Virginia is also first in the nation to put a device in vehicles of chronic speeders. It uses real-time GPS data to pinpoint the vehicle's exact position on the road and compare it with the local speed limits. If the driver's going over, the brakes are applied. The typical court-mandated duration for the device is a year. A mother who lost her son to a speeding crash says this would have saved him. Wayne Cabot, ABC News.
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28: Weather.
29: The forecast for tonight, expect mostly cloudy skies. Again, there'll be a chance for showers and thunderstorms, some with locally heavy rain. Temperatures dropping back into the low 70s. During the day tomorrow, variable clouds, a chance for showers and thunderstorms, mostly in the afternoon and evening on Monday. High temperatures in the mid to upper 80s. Still about a 40% chance for a shower or thunderstorm on Tuesday, otherwise partly sunny, with a high near 83. 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
1: ABC News, I'm Wayne Cabot. After President Trump called up his friend, the FIFA president, the ruling is American star forward Folarin Balogun will play in the World Cup match Monday against Belgium. A lot of soccer fans agree that he should, that he didn't intentionally step on a foot. Reaction from teammate Christian Pulisic.
2: He's obviously super happy, man. This is what exactly you want to be able to play in games like this. It was just a big smile on his face and all of ours for him. He deserves it.
1: New Jersey is reeling. 25 killed in the heat, followed by storms that tore up neighborhoods and took down power and internet. A woman in Paramus.
3: We can deny it all we want, right? You can stand there and say it's not raining, but it doesn't prevent you from getting wet. The same thing with climate change. We can deny it all we want, but we're experiencing the repercussions.
1: More flooding downpours on the way across the area Monday. 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
6: Weather.
7: The forecast for tonight, expect mostly cloudy skies. Again, there'll be a chance for showers and thunderstorms, some with locally heavy rain. Temperatures dropping back into the low 70s. During the day tomorrow, variable clouds, a chance for showers and thunderstorms, mostly in the afternoon and evening on Monday. High temperatures in the mid to upper 80s. Still about a 40% chance for a shower or thunderstorm on Tuesday, otherwise partly sunny, with a high near 83. 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
8: This is Sunday Night America. Dan Carroll in for Bill Cunningham, the great American. And it was a huge week this week because of all this past week, I guess I should say, because of all the stuff that was going on, all the rulings that were coming down from the Supreme Court. And the one on the 14th Amendment, to my way of thinking, was probably the biggest and most important one. But there were other decisions as well, and we're going to try and get through as many of them as we possibly can. I turn to my good friend Tom King, who is the chief counsel and outstanding constitutional lawyer for the GOP in the great Commonwealth of Pennsylvania. And Tom King, it is great to have you on the show tonight. How are you, sir?
6: Yes, sir, Dan. It's my pleasure, and happy birthday to the United States of America.
8: Happy birthday. What's the 4th of July 250th anniversary weekend look like in the Tom King household?
6: Well, it looks like we got the banners up out on the fence rail out here for the neighbors to see when they come by on the tractors. And we're celebrating by watching the massive fireworks in Pittsburgh and locally all over this end of the state.
8: Well, I think the biggest decision that the Supreme Court put out this past week had to do with birthright citizenship. I've seen a lot of analysis on this. Some I agree with, some I don't agree with. Even the Washington Post, Tom King, came out and said the Supreme Court was wrong on the birthright decision. I saw other analysis that said this decision is right up there with Roe v. Wade. I don't know if it's that big or that important, but you've had some time to look at this. You've had some time to digest it. You've seen the dissents by Clarence Thomas and Alito. And so as Tom King sees this ruling on birthright citizenship from the Supreme Court, how do you size it up?
6: Well, I would have, if I had a vote, which I don't, but if I had a vote, I would have gone with the president on this one. There is, you know, it was a defeat nonetheless, but there is some ray of hope in Kavanaugh's opinion, and he's sort of opened the door for Congress, perhaps, to at some point when there are enough votes to address some of this birthright citizenship stuff in terms of, you know, the country sending their people in here and people who are otherwise not here legally coming to bear children. And so Kavanaugh left some ray of hope. You know, it was a narrow decision. And so if on a 5-4 vote, you have a fifth vote who went with the majority, but opening the door for perhaps at some point in time, some action by Congress, but it was nonetheless a defeat, and I thought it was fundamentally wrong.
8: Well, I mean, I'm glad you brought that up because I've seen analysis on what Kavanaugh had to say about this, and the analysis that you just spoke of, where he's laying out a roadmap for Congress to deal with this, I guess in a legislative way, could be effective. But I've seen other analysis from sources that I trust that said because this is a constitutional amendment, this is the 14th Amendment, doing something about it legislatively doesn't reach that bar, doesn't get the job done.
6: Well, it's one of those things that'll linger on until somebody tries to do something about it, because you know, when you have a majority of five and one of them isn't in tune or in sync with the other four, it always opens the door for lawyers, at least, to debate whether somebody can do something about it. And certainly I would hope that somebody could. Just to have an absolute birthright citizenship, I don't think was ever the founder's intent. I think that certainly people who are here illegally or people who have allegiances to other nations, such as the Chinese sending people on vacations to have American citizens come here and be born, is just clearly wrong. And I don't think it's fundamentally sound. So I would agree with Thomas and Alito again, but I find myself often agreeing with Thomas and Alito. Yeah. So.
8: Well, I think most sensible people do. And Alito wrote that he talked about it just boggles the mind. I can't get my head around this, but he talked about people who are trying to come into the country and gain citizenship in a legal way and going through the process, which, you know, is painstaking, it is long, it's expensive, and somehow they are denied citizenship because they haven't completed the process yet. But then on the other hand, you can have someone come into the country illegally, give birth, and all of a sudden

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2: ABC News, I'm Wayne Cabot. President Trump intervened with FIFA and American star forward Folarin Balogun is no longer suspended for Monday's match against Belgium.
3: While this is a highly unusual move, there is precedent. Portugal's Cristiano Ronaldo was sent off with a red card in one of his country's last matches before the World Cup. He initially received a 3-game suspension, which would have sidelined him for Portugal's first 2 World Cup matches until FIFA intervened.
2: ABC's Christian Cordero. Mexico is out, England handing them the first World Cup loss. Brazil is out too. The most extreme heat in 14 years leaves 25 dead across New Jersey. People in their mid-30s to their 80s. Most had no air conditioning. The storms that broke the heat broke trees and power lines. More storms Monday. Police have a man in custody after a large quantity of fireworks killed a woman in Chino, California. This is ABC News.
0: Baltimore's live and local morning show.
1: It's a layover from the prior administration. Don't give me that. These are repeated audit findings, some 2 times within the Moore administration.
0: C4 and Brian Neiman. Honest, insightful, and focused on the issues that matter to Baltimore.
2: I mean, the younger people, that's why they're not having kids. 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
1: But younger people are always anti what exists.
0: Cutting through the talking points and asking the tough questions. Miss a minute, miss a lot. C4 and Brian Neiman.
1: And it seems as if the way the administration presents it, Brian, that somehow our military force makes them capitulate. 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
4: Weather.
5: The forecast for tonight, expect mostly cloudy skies. Again, there'll be a chance for showers and thunderstorms, some with locally heavy rain. Temperatures dropping back into the low 70s. During the day tomorrow, variable clouds, a chance for showers and thunderstorms, mostly in the afternoon and evening on Monday. High temperatures in the mid to upper 80s. Still about a 40% chance for a shower or thunderstorm on Tuesday, otherwise partly sunny, with a high near 83. 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
6: The instant gratification might not be there, but how much are you willing to deal with the delayed gratification, not to have to worry about looking over your shoulder for the police or your ops, as the young people would say, right?
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6: From ABC News, I'm Wayne Cabot. 25 dead in New Jersey from day after day of sweltering heat, suffocating humidity, with little to no relief at night. Some who died are elderly. Some are in their 30s. Worst heat wave in 14 years, says Governor Mikey Sherrill, now surveying destruction from storms that ended the stifling heat. The mayor of Pahrump is saying power may not be back fully until midweek. ABC Sonia Rincon.
7: It is a good thing the heat wave is over, because being without power when it's 80 degrees is a lot better than when it's 90 plus. Cleanup and power restoration are underway, but they will not be done before the next round of storms. A neighbor here we spoke with says it's time to take climate change more seriously. Summer storms are getting more and more destructive.
8: I've been through hurricanes here and whatnot, but this was the most intense. It looked like straight line wind.
7: Now, one of the lasting impacts of the storms Friday night is on New Jersey transit trains. Dozens of trees fell onto the wires that supply power to several train lines.
6: We have a World Cup wowzer. America's star will play Monday after all. President Trump calling FIFA on behalf of Folarin Balogun. Carded for stepping on a foot.
9: What changed was FIFA somewhat unexpectedly said that they are going to change the punishment itself. So they didn't so much as reverse the decision, because that would admit some kind of wrongdoing from the referee. It also is very hard to do that, because the call itself was reviewed by the video assistant referee. Mm-hmm. So essentially within the game, they doubled down on the choice that they made.
6: ABC's Christian Cordero, the U.S. playing Belgium, which says it is astonished. A man is in custody after a woman in her 20s was killed by do-it-yourself fireworks.
10: A chaotic scene unfolding in front of a home after a car caught on fire when a large quantity of fireworks ignited and exploded.
6: That's in Chico, California. Melissa Adon, this is ABC News.
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6: Hollywood had high hopes for the long weekend, but a new movie was a bit of a dud compared to expectations.
13: The movie The Minions con Monstras.
14: Minions and Monsters mustered up $60 million at the box office, way below the $80 million that had been projected for that family film over the extended holiday weekend. It marks the lowest opening for the series.
15: What are you, some sort of old man toy?
14: What? Toy Story 5, meanwhile, notched the number 2 slot with $31 million. It's that movie's third week of release. And Supergirl slid to third place in week 2, raking in $9.6 million in ticket sales. Mike Dubusky, ABC News.
6: Virginia now allows cameras in crosswalks and at stop signs, thanks to a bill by State Senator Angelia Williams-Graves.
16: They will turn on when they sense, if you will, the car approaching and not slowing down. The goal is for people to obey the rules of the road.
6: Violators can expect to pay a fine. That law took effect July 1st, letting towns and municipalities install them if they choose to. Virginia is also first in the nation to put a device in vehicles of chronic speeders. It uses real-time GPS data to pinpoint the vehicle's exact position on the road and compare it with the local speed limits. If the driver's going over, the brakes are applied. The typical court-mandated duration for the device is a year. A mother who lost her son to a speeding crash says this would have saved him. Wayne Cabot, ABC News.
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19: Weather.
20: The forecast for tonight, expect mostly cloudy skies. Again, there'll be a chance for showers and thunderstorms, some with locally heavy rain. Temperatures dropping back into the low 70s. During the day tomorrow, variable clouds, a chance for showers and thunderstorms, mostly in the afternoon and evening on Monday. High temperatures in the mid to upper 80s. Still about a 40% chance for a shower or thunderstorm on Tuesday, otherwise partly sunny, with a high near 83. 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
2: ABC News, I'm Wayne Cabot. After President Trump called up his friend, the FIFA president, the ruling is American star forward Folarin Balogun will play in the World Cup match Monday against Belgium. A lot of soccer fans agree that he should, that he didn't intentionally step on a foot. Reaction from teammate Christian Pulisic.
3: He's obviously super happy, man. This is what exactly you want to be able to play in games like this. It's just a big smile on his face and all of ours for him. He deserves it.
2: New Jersey is reeling. 25 killed in the heat, followed by storms that tore up neighborhoods and took down power and internet. A woman in Paramus.
4: We can deny it all we want, right? You can stand there and say it's not raining, but it doesn't prevent you from getting wet. The same thing with climate change. We can deny it all we want, but we're experiencing the repercussions.
2: More flooding downpours on the way across the area Monday. 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
1: I think that Democratic voters at large across the country are going to be more than likely to support the candidates that fought for redistricting.
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5: Weather.
6: The forecast for tonight, expect mostly cloudy skies. Again, there'll be a chance for showers and thunderstorms, some with locally heavy rain. Temperatures dropping back into the low 70s. During the day tomorrow, variable clouds, a chance for showers and thunderstorms, mostly in the afternoon and evening on Monday. High temperatures in the mid to upper 80s. Still about a 40% chance for a shower or thunderstorm on Tuesday, otherwise partly sunny, with a high near 83. 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
7: People worry about energy uses, noise, environmental impact, water consumption, and whether these facilities could raise electricity costs for everyone else. And those are legitimate concerns.
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7: Maryland State Board of Elections says a vendor error caused some voters to receive the wrong party ballot for the June 23rd primary.
0: Putting the big news stories into context. 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
8: 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This

0: When you were a little kid and you thought about what you wanted to be, teaching was at the top of your list. But things changed. And as you got older, teaching didn't seem like the best option anymore. So you're thinking you'll be something else. 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You had it right the first time.
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8: From ABC News, I'm Wayne Cabot. In what could be a game-changing ruling, FIFA is lifting the red card suspension of American star Folarin Balogun. ABC's Christian Cordero reports.
9: Sources tell ABC News President Trump called FIFA's president Gianni Infantino last week urging him to review the matter. Soon after it was made public, Trump wrote thank you to FIFA on social media.
8: He said that FIFA is reversing a great injustice, and a lot of soccer fans might agree with that. Video shows Balogun didn't mean to step on his opponent's ankle. He will play in Seattle Monday against Belgium, whose team says it is astonished by this decision. The death toll from the heat is 25 in New Jersey alone, killing people from their mid-30s into their 80s. Most had no air conditioning. In a heat wave that Governor Mikey Sherrill says was the worst in 14 years, the cooling storms that ended it twisted power lines. The governor promising.
10: We're moving really, really quickly to address these things, get people power back as quickly as possible.
8: But the radar is already lighting up with more strong storms. New York Mayor Zoran Mamdani warning of flash flooding in the city in the morning. It's hitting Pennsylvania overnight. President Trump leaves Monday night for Turkey, meeting with NATO allies after blasting them for not being supportive enough in the U.S. and Israel's war with Iran. In Iran, days of mourning for the assassinated Ayatollah are attracting hundreds of thousands, some calling for the U.S. president to be assassinated. The large-scale Russian attack that Ukraine warned of its people was coming happened during the early morning hours, Russia launching waves of missiles and drones targeting Kyiv. The Smithsonian says it's nonpartisan, always has been, after the White House said the exhibits there are made by people who don't want you to love your country. 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
8: On his social media Sunday, President Trump posted a falsified image of former President Obama and his wife Michelle boarding an Air Force One that had been spray-painted with graffiti, including BLM. Washington State has a millionaire's tax that helps pay for child care. State Democratic leader Joe Fitzgibbon says he's okay with the petition to repeal it.
13: We welcome that. We think this is an important enough issue that that Washingtonians will weigh in, and we wouldn't be pursuing it if we didn't think Washingtonians would support it.
8: Critics say the millionaire's tax is driving people out of state. We are dying less. Early data showing a decrease in death rates last year from the year before. Leading cause of death is now heart disease, then cancer. The causes of death have increases, a couple of them have, including the flu and pneumonia. We're becoming more antisocial. Axios reporting Americans are socializing less across all age groups. The decline is steepest among 15 to 24-year-olds. 20 years ago, they spent about an hour a day hanging out with others. Now it's 35 minutes, compared to an average of 4.8 hours a day on their phones, says Gallup. Someone stealing sewer covers in San Francisco in the dead of night. Jessica Lipnack has been seeing it on a Ring camera.
14: 15 seconds. Next one. 15 seconds. It took him no time at all. He was complete, professional.
8: They've named him the Great Drain Robber. I'm Wayne Cabot, ABC News.
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3: ABC News, I'm Wayne Cabot. President Trump intervened with FIFA and American star forward Folarin Balogun is no longer suspended for Monday's match against Belgium.
4: While this is a highly unusual move, there is precedent. Portugal's Cristiano Ronaldo was sent off with a red card in one of his country's last matches before the World Cup. He initially received a 3-game suspension, which would have sidelined him for Portugal's first 2 World Cup matches. Until FIFA intervened.
3: ABC's Christian Cordero. Mexico is out, England handing them the first World Cup loss. Brazil is out, too. The most extreme heat in 14 years leaves 25 dead across New Jersey. People in their mid-30s to their 80s. Most had no air conditioning. The storms that broke the heat broke trees and power lines. More storms Monday. Police have a man in custody after a large quantity of fireworks killed a woman in Chino, California. 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
5: The instant gratification might not be there, but how much are you willing to deal with the delayed gratification not to have to worry about looking over your shoulder for the police or your ops, as the young people would say, right?
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1: Well, that blew up when Iran all of a sudden said, you know, after we let you on the Friday, the blockade's back on.
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6: If you've been paying attention to what's been going on here in Maryland, you probably noticed a theme. Energy bills, energy bills, energy bills. Democrats for the longest time have been saying these evil corporate energy companies. At the end of the day, I think they're turning around. It's the data centers, the same as Republicans.
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6: I think anyone naturally has fear when any law enforcement officer is coming right behind you. 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
9: From ABC News, I'm Wayne Cabot. 25 dead in New Jersey from day after day of sweltering heat, suffocating humidity, with little to no relief at night. Some who died are elderly. Some are in their 30s. Worst heat wave in 14 years, says Governor Mikey Sherrill, now surveying destruction from storms that ended the stifling heat. The mayor of Pahrump is saying power may not be back fully until midweek. ABC's Sonia Rincon.
10: It is a good thing the heat wave is over, because being without power when it's 80 degrees is a lot better than when it's 90 plus. Cleanup and power restoration are underway, but they will not be done before the next round of storms. A neighbor here we spoke with says it's time to take climate change more seriously. Summer storms are getting more and more destructive.
11: I've been through hurricanes here and whatnot, but this was the most intense. It looked like straight line wind.
10: Now, one of the lasting impacts of the storms Friday night is on New Jersey transit trains. Dozens of trees fell onto the wires that supply power to several train lines.
9: We have a World Cup wowzer. America's star will play Monday after all. President Trump calling FIFA on behalf of Folarin Balogun. Carded for stepping on a foot.
12: What changed was FIFA somewhat unexpectedly said that they are going to change the punishment itself. So they didn't so much as reverse the decision, because that would admit some kind of wrongdoing from the referee. It also is very hard to do that because the call itself was reviewed by the video assistant referee. Mm. So essentially within the game, they doubled down on the choice that they made.
9: ABC's Christian Cordero, the U.S. playing Belgium, which says it is astonished. A man is in custody after a woman in her 20s was killed by do-it-yourself fireworks.
13: A chaotic scene unfolding in front of a home after a car caught on fire when a large quantity of fireworks ignited and exploded.
9: That's in Chico, California. Melissa Adon, this is ABC News.
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9: Hollywood had high hopes for the long weekend, but a new movie was a bit of a dud compared to expectations.
16: Un movie de Minions con Monstras.
17: Minions and Monsters mustered up $60 million at the box office, way below the $80 million that had been projected for that family film over the extended holiday weekend. It marks the lowest opening for the series.
18: What are you, some sort of old man toy?
19: What?
17: Toy Story 5, meanwhile, notched the number 2 slot with $31 million. It's that movie's third week of release. And Supergirl slid to third place in week 2, raking in $9.6 million in ticket sales. Mike Dubusky, ABC News.
9: Virginia now allows cameras in crosswalks and at stop signs, thanks to a bill by State Senator Angelia Williams-Graves.
20: They will turn on when they sense, if you will, the car approaching and not slowing down. The goal is for people to obey the rules of the road.
9: Violators can expect to pay a fine. That law took effect July 1st, letting towns and municipalities install them if they choose to. Virginia is also first in the nation to put a device in vehicles of chronic speeders. It uses real-time GPS data to pinpoint the vehicle's exact position on the road and compare it with the local speed limits. If the driver's going over, the brakes are applied. The typical court-mandated duration for the device is a year. A mother who lost her son to a speeding crash says this would have saved him. Wayne Cabot, ABC News.
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2: Well, good Monday morning, and thanks for waking up with us on WBAL-TV 11 News Today. We're going to get to all your headlines in just a minute. Did you have a nice 4th of July?
3: I had a great 4th. How about you?
2: Great. You know, we saw some fireworks. I know the rain was kind of an issue, but we were able to get in some shows on Saturday night. But yeah, good.
3: Overall, not too bad. Yeah. Well, listen, it was a busy weekend, that's for sure. A lot of folks are definitely cleaning up. They're still cleaning up. A lot of them are still in the dark. Delencia Jenkins on this impact weather day. It's going to be much cooler, though. That's the good news.
4: Oh, my goodness. You can already feel it when you walk outside. It's already different, and that's thanks to those strong storms. But unfortunately, like you were saying, Sean, it did cause for some impacts due to those strong storms. We're looking at lingering rain showers from overnight. You can see it spread across much of the area. And as we zoom in here, my clicker is not working, so I'm going to walk out here and fix that. But as we move throughout the day, we'll have another chance for those storms. So just be on alert for that. That's why we have it marked as an impact day. Just some more storms on the way, and it is going to be a tad bit cooler. I want to show you where those showers are. I think we can put it in motion here. There we go. Westminster, just north of that. Tawnytown, you're looking at some showers. Then as we make our way farther east, just south of Havre de Grace, moving towards Chesapeake City, you're going to get in on some heavy rain. And then farther south, Glen Burnie, some heavy rain along 97 there. Our temperature is already cooler. We're in the 70s across much of the area, and we're going to warm up only into the 80s. So more seasonal temperatures for this afternoon, but we do have impact weather icon on for this afternoon for the chance of more showers and thunderstorms to move on through. So I'll tell you more about that in a few minutes, but let's get a check on the roads now with Sean Stryker. Good morning,
2: yes,
4: Sean.
2: Yes, good morning, Delencia. So just look at this map. You see all the little alert icons. There's some closures. Just so many different little icons popping up on your screen. A lot of this has to do with the storms. I don't expect you to read all these, but this is just kind of showing you what you're dealing with. Traffic control issues, we have flooding, we have closures, down trees, obstruction, things blocking the road, as in maybe a tree, maybe a down power line. So there's just a lot going on out there, too much to report on each one individually. So please, if you're heading out the door at this early hour, or really any time throughout the morning, just take your time, because especially if you live on some of those side roads, the secondary roads that may be a little less traveled, there could be something in the road, debris, whatever it may be. Tunnels are looking good, 95 split through each tunnel, about 5 to 6 minutes, and then south of the city on 95 and 295, those are good. 97 is clear. There's some issues on 97, really, from the heat buckling a part of 97. That was, I believe it was late Friday.
3: Yes.
2: And then there were some down power lines over the weekend. So 97 was a mess throughout the weekend. At least southbound right now, it's saying it's looking good. Down to 50 at just 15 minutes from 695. Look, as we said, the storms over the weekend caused widespread damage. Trees, power lines, really, you name it.
3: A big mess, and it's leaving tens of thousands without power across our area, with many taking to social media saying it's going to be days before their power is back on. Reisterstown residents are describing a fast-moving storm that swept through their neighborhood. Officials say Anne Arundel County, Harford, and Baltimore counties were the hardest hit.
5: After the tree came down, we came out and started asking the neighbors. They were okay, and they were a little shaked up. You know, it was frightening for them.
6: I pray for all the young kids, all the elders that live around this area. I wish them the best if they still don't have power.
3: That's right, and despite the long wait times for some, according to BGE, they do have crews that are working around the clock to get the lights back on for everyone.
2: Well, today, hundreds of unionized nurses at St. Agnes Hospital will hold a one-day strike.
3: That's right. That strike comes as nurses are negotiating their contract with the hospital, the union alleging that there are staffing shortages that are putting nurses and their patients at risk. They also claim the hospital doesn't retain enough experienced nurses to provide safe care. Ascension St. Agnes Hospital will stay open for the duration of the strike. Nurses who do decide to strike will be temporarily replaced. The hospital secured credentialed registered nurses to fill all of these shifts. Patient care, they say, will not be interrupted. The hospital's leadership says it has implemented some of the asked wage increases and stands by its recently offered contract.
2: Well, a man is recovering after being stabbed in the hand Sunday. Anne Arundel County police say it happened just after 7 p.m. in Glen Burnie Park. Investigators say two men got into an argument, and one of the men attacked the other with a machete. The victim does have minor hand injuries. Police say the suspect is in custody.
3: This morning, the Maryland Attorney General's office is investigating after a deadly police shooting early yesterday morning.
2: The Baltimore City Police say that shooting happened in West Baltimore on Clifton Avenue, but they say the incident started as an armed carjacking on North Rolling Road in Baltimore County the day prior. Police were eventually able to locate the driver. They say he stopped on Clifton Avenue, locked himself inside the vehicle.
7: One officer was getting ready to break the window. Second officer saw a gun. He started calling out gun. Shots were fired and suspect was hit. Unfortunately, he succumbed to his injuries.
2: Well, Police Commissioner Richard Worley says it turns out the suspect had a replica BB gun, which looked like a real gun. The officers involved per regulations are now on administrative leave.
3: A man is dead, another in critical condition after a shooting at a party in Harford County. It happened just a little after midnight Sunday at a house in Falston. There were about 100 people at this party. A 23-year-old man was shot and later died from his injuries. A 34-year-old man was also found shot at that house and taken to the hospital. He remains in critical condition. At last check, police have not made any arrests. And if you know anything, you are asked to call Harford County Police.
2: Well, the state fire marshal is investigating a house fire in Joppa. Fire investigators say the owner of the house had a backup generator running after the area lost power Sunday. The generator was on a sun porch which caught on fire. A neighbor found it, called 911. The house is a complete loss, and the family's cat died in the fire. Time right now is 4:36. Coming up on WBAL TV 11 News Today.
3: If you have a student loan, changes are coming. Decisions have to be made. How soon and the choices you have when we come back.
2: We'll also get another update on the forecast and traffic on this Monday morning. Stay with us.
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2: Past week.
3: It includes new repayment plans and caps borrowing money. The SAVE plan is shutting down. More than 7 million borrowers will receive notices throughout the summer, giving them 90 days from that point to choose another option. The department is also temporarily offering a 1% interest rate reduction for borrowers who enroll in auto pay by September the 30th. Another change that took effect on July the 1st limits how much money parents and graduate students can borrow in the first place, with higher caps for certain professional degrees.
16: We want to get borrowers back into active repayment. You know, many borrowers have not been making payments for several years now. These loan caps are putting downward pressure on institutions to lower their costs.
3: While all of these changes are happening, as the Education Department is beginning the process of shifting the student loan portfolio to the Treasury Department, the Undersecretary of Education would not provide a timeline for when that transition will be complete, but does say that borrowers should not notice any difference in their services.
2: Well, over the weekend for America 250, Governor Wes Moore giving a highly publicized speech for patriotism on the 4th of July.
3: And that speech was described as a response of sorts to one given by the president.
17: Patriotism is not simply pride in what America has been. It's taking ownership for what America can become. That is the work of patriotism. Patriotism is neither passive nor performative. Patriotism is not selfish. It is selfless. But today, there are those who will use patriotism to justify pulling books from schools and rewriting history until it comforts those in power. In reality, that's not patriotism. That's nationalism.
3: Well, the governor's speech comes amidst widespread rumors that he will run for presidency in 2028, which is something the governor has denied. Well, President Trump's speech took place on the National Mall on Saturday.
2: The president stood on stage with one of the first U.S. flags to exist, 13 stars and 13 stripes.

0: battlefields across the world, only to have that menace rear its ugly head right back here in America. We're not going to let it happen.
1: Well, a massive fireworks show concluded the event. 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Coming up on WBAL TV 11 is today.
2: NATO leaders are gathering in Turkey this week to talk about the Strait of Hormuz, why the Trump administration says other countries are unable to help with security.
1: But first, we'll get another check on that impact weather and the roads after the break.
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2: Packed weather. Time now is 4:45, and it's calm right now, but many folks woken up to some storms, some thunder, some lightning overnight. It looks like the storm activity is out of here, but we are still looking at some lingering showers. This is in Carroll County right now that we're looking at, just north of Hampstead. We are seeing some more showers, even south of Tawnytown and in Westminster, seeing some rain near Havre de Grace, Bel Air. Even on to the eastern shore there, we are looking at some heavy rain. And farther south, there was some rain moving through Anne Arundel County and south of the city. So again, it is dry right now in the Inner Harbor. 74 is that temperature. So already it's feeling cooler outside. And that's thanks to the strong storms we had over the weekend and the storms we had last night. So hopefully everyone was able to stay safe. I know it's knocked off a lot of power, but good news is that it is going to trend at least a tad bit cooler as we move into a new week. We're looking at our temperatures right now. Again, 74 at BWI Marshall, 75 downtown, the low 70s farther north along the Maryland-Pennsylvania line. Looking at Hereford in the 70s, Mount Airy, 71. Frederick, you're waking up to 73 degrees. Now, it is going to feel a tad bit warmer once again, but it's not going to feel like the triple digits for many folks. It's going to feel more like the mid-90s when you factor in the humidity. So 94 is what it's going to feel like downtown. And in Severn, Cockeysville, you're going to feel more like 92 by the peak heat into the afternoon. We're going to see more clouds than sun. And then sometimes we can see a mixture of clouds and sun. But 86 will be that afternoon high. Again, that feels like temperature will be a tad bit higher. And then as we move into the later afternoon hours, that's when scattered showers and thunderstorms can develop gusty wind, heavy downpours. Those are going to be the main two threats with these storms once again. So this is a look at 8 p.m. This could be another overnight event where it's waking up most

0: most of us. Frederick, you're getting in on some heavy storms around 6 a.m., so keep that in mind if you have that early morning commute along 70, and then those storms will die down a little bit. And then once again into the evening hours, some showers and thunderstorms will be in the mix on Tuesday evening. Now, it is going to warm back up. We're going to warm back up into the 90s on Friday. But look at this. Each day has a chance for showers and thunderstorms. That's kind of what we go through with the summer and all the humidity and all the energy in the atmosphere. So just have a way to stay up to date on weather alerts. But it looks like the more severe threat will be on Friday and Saturday.
1: Yeah, Delancia, look, the roads, you were saying, talking about some of that severe weather. Obviously, some of the secondary roads, we're going to run into some downed trees. There's some power lines. There's a lot going on out there because of the weather we had over the weekend. So just be prepared. We'll show you some of them coming up in about 15 minutes. Right now, I want to just want to look at some of the main roads out there, and you'll see. Volume, there's a good amount of cars on the Beltway right now. However, they're all moving. Those drive times are right where you kind of would hope them to be, 9 minutes from 95 over to 83 on the top side of the Beltway. Through those tunnels, 5 to 6 minutes from the 95 split through each tunnel at 448. Again, 95 southbound. You can see a good amount of cars heading through the Fort McHenry Tunnel, but they're all moving. All the lanes are open, all the bores both directions, so no issues there. Traveling south on 29, 95, 295, or 97, looking good in that direction as well. Those drive times are all in the green. North on those roads are also all clear. And if you are hitting the roads, gas prices down a little bit from on Friday. Cheapest you're going to pay is kind of up there in Carroll County, $3.45 for our area. The most expensive, Montgomery County. If you're traveling over there, best just kind of fill up before you leave like the Baltimore City area. Jen?
2: Thanks, Sean. This week, NATO leaders are gathering in Ankara, Turkey. President Trump leaves tonight for the summit. The United States expects the leaders will discuss the security of the Strait of Hormuz during those talks. A senior administration official said on Sunday that several NATO allies are willing to help with security, but they don't have the ships or assets to contribute in a meaningful way. While solving the Strait's security is one concern, the president also is expected to push the allies to increase their defense spending and military readiness. OPEC has announced it will increase oil production. This comes as ship traffic through the Strait of Hormuz remains below what it was before the U.S. and Israel attacked Iran. OPEC says it will raise its daily output by 188,000 barrels a day. This is the fifth time it's raising its production since the war began. The oil market has faced major disruptions in recent months as the strait was effectively closed during most of the conflict.
1: Well, President Donald Trump and Israeli Prime Minister Benjamin Netanyahu could meet in Washington as early as next week. The two leaders have not met in person since before the war with Iran. Trump and Netanyahu are expected to discuss the next steps in the war. The two leaders are also expected to talk about a new security agreement between Israel and the United States. The current agreement provides Israel with nearly $4 billion a year and is set to expire in 2028.
2: The death toll continues to rise in Venezuela after earthquakes last month. More than 3,000 people have died, with some saying the final toll could exceed 10,000. Acting President Delcy Rodriguez says with much of the region remaining under rubble, it could take much longer for a full picture of the true numbers to emerge.
1: A Pew survey shows nearly 60% of adults are in favor of banning social media for kids under 16 years old. That opinion cuts across political leanings, but it's strongest in adults 30 to 49 years old. People in this age group are likely to have grown up with social media and have firsthand experience with its effects. And the number of people who support age restrictions are on platforms is up from 3 years ago. Well, Baltimore is among several U.S. cities and organizations suing the USDA.
2: Yeah, that lawsuit takes issue with the federal government's restructuring of the agency, and it alleges the reorganization may threaten programs like WIC and SNAP. The USDA says it is needed to streamline costs. 24 nonprofits, labor unions, and organizations are all part of this suit. Well, big things are happening at NASA, and it looks like another space race is in the works.
1: Yeah, NASA's new moon-based plans were put on together months ago, but now those plans are kicking into high gear as NASA Administrator Jared Isaacman says China also has plans to set up a base on the moon of their own. The question now is, can the U.S. get there before them?
3: We are very much in a space race right now, and the Chinese are moving at incredible speeds, and they are certainly capable of doing what the Soviets were not during the first space race. The Chinese will land their Taikonauts on the moon. There's no question. The question is, will the United States return before them? And will we do so in a different way this time? Will we build the base, establish that enduring presence? I think the answer is yes.
1: Well, this project will be a $30 billion permanent lunar settlement. Officials are eyeing a 2028 landing, but there isn't a set launch date yet. Voting is still underway to name our next puppy.
2: Aww,
1: with a purpose. 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
2: He's so smoochy. Those options on your screen right there. Francis, McHenry, Gunner, Defender, and Calvert. We're going to announce the winning name this Wednesday. So still time to vote. Which one are you going for?
1: I'll have to look at them again.
2: I know. Okay, so our 5 p.m. producer, Hannah, really wants Gunner because she's hoping if that happens, maybe Gunner Henderson will get involved with our puppy with a purpose. I like McHenry because I think you can call him Mac. Right?
1: Yeah. That's
2: yeah?
1: A good one.
2: Big Mac? Little
1: Real
2: Mac?
1: Real local.
2: Yeah. All right, well, stay with us. Still ahead, the Orioles begin a 6-game homestand tomorrow.
1: Who they face and where they play and how the last game went when we come back.
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2: The U.S. men's national soccer team is training in Seattle Sunday ahead of today's match with Belgium.
1: Florian Balogun will be able to play. I know I messed it up.
2: It's
1: but
2: all right.
1: I watched him say it. Yeah, he goes by Flo.
2: Well, and he wore a jersey in this morning, so I know he's into it. He was handed a red card in their last game, which usually means the player is ejected from the game and can't play following the game. However, the FIFA disciplinary committee decided to throw out that suspension. The White House says President Trump called the president of FIFA Wednesday to ask about the red card and the suspension. The White House also says the U.S. government gave the review committee additional evidence. The U.S. takes on Belgium tonight at 8 p.m.
14: Yeah, we're going to give it everything we got, and we believe that we can win this thing. So I'd say that's a good reason to believe.
2: Okay, well, if you want to watch with a few of your friends, there's a watch party tonight at Pier 6 Pavilion. Gates open at 6, and all ages are welcome. Admission is free.
1: Well, the Orioles have a big off day today before beginning a 6-game homestand tomorrow.
2: On Sunday, they tried for a 4-game win streak, but the outcome disappointing against the Cincinnati Reds.
1: Yeah, O's nearly got going in the ninth. Bases loaded for Gunnar Henderson. One out. He hits this pitch to left, easily scores in Dylan Beavers. It's the last chance now for the Orioles' lone all-star Adley Rutschman. He rips the pitch to center, but no can do. The 3-game win streak ends 3-2. That's your final score. Well, the O's do begin a 3-game series against the Chicago Cubs here at home. First pitch is tomorrow. That's set for 6:35. After that, they face the Royals from Kansas City. That's another home game, 3-game homestand this weekend. Time right now is 4:57.
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9: We are driving around right now in Live Drive 11, taking a look at some of the damage left behind from this weekend's storms. Right now we are in Essex. I'll tell you what we're seeing when we come back.
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19: Good morning, I'm Taylor Bennett. Some of the top stories that we're following on this Monday morning.
20: I'm Scott Wyckoff, out in News Car 2 this morning, surveying the damage from those powerful 4th of July holiday weekend storms all across the Baltimore area.
21: Well, he came out of nowhere.
19: Now, we're also following an officer-involved shooting that happened in northwest Baltimore. It left a man dead. Also, another man is dead, another hospitalized after a shooting during a large house party in Falston.
22: A major investment is coming to the BWI airport. Hear how millions in federal funding will be used to improve safety and preparation for future travel. I'm Marquise Lupton.
23: There's plenty of weather-related issues on the roadways around Baltimore this morning. I'll see what impact it has to the start of your commute. I'm Tony Thornton.
0: More clouds than sun today with another chance of showers and thunderstorms in the afternoon. I'm meteorologist Delencia Jenkins.
24: From ABC News, I'm Brian Clark. After dangerous heat, there's now dangerous rain pummeling parts of the country, says ABC's Hannah Batta, with heavy rain pounding Chicago and roads turning into rivers in some areas. The heat also a concern, with 25 suspected heat deaths in New Jersey from record-breaking weekend temperatures over the 4th of July. A turnaround for Team USA as FIFA now says that star Phalarin Balogun can play in tonight's game against Belgium despite a controversial red card suspension in his last game. It should have meant he'd be out tonight. ABC's Sophie Flay has more.
25: Sources say President Trump called FIFA President Gianni Infantino and asked him to review the suspension. And yesterday, the organization made the surprise announcement, saying it would allow Balogun, the top U.S. goal scorer, to play tonight, saying his red card would now be suspended for a probationary period of 1 year. President Trump responding, "Thank you to FIFA for doing what was right and reversing a great injustice."
24: Norway's coach, Ståle Solbakken, disagrees.
26: It's a bad, bad, bad, bad, bad decision. Not good for the sport.
24: The man accused of killing Charlie Kirk last year is set to appear in court this week in Utah.
27: 10 months after Tyler Robinson allegedly shot and killed Charlie Kirk during a speech at Utah Valley University, only a few miles north of the courthouse here, today Robinson is set to have his preliminary hearing. It'll be like a mini trial, and it's expected to last all week as prosecutors try to prove to a judge they have enough evidence to take the case to trial. For the first time, evidence and testimony will be presented against Robinson, and for the first time, Charlie Kirk's parents and his wife Erica will attend court. Alex Stone, ABC News, Provo, Utah.
24: Officials in Parkersburg, West Virginia now say that a warehouse fire could burn for a week. The warehouse is full of plastics. 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
19: A 74 and cloudy. We do have a chance for some strong storms today. Delencia Jenkins will have more in the forecast coming up. Oh, those weekend storms leaving damage, power outages this morning. WBAL's Scott Wyckoff will join us and update us from Reisterstown this morning. Scott, what are you seeing out there this morning?
3: Yeah, plenty of damage out here. Powerful storms packing quite a punch Saturday and Sunday this holiday weekend all across the Baltimore area, bringing down trees, utility poles, knocking out power. As you said, I'm here in Reisterstown in a hard-hit neighborhood just off of Reisterstown Road as these storms on Saturday and Sunday swept through Baltimore County and Arundel, Harford, Howard, and Carroll counties.
5: All of a sudden, it just got real dark around here, and you can see the trees blowing, and then all of a sudden, it just stormed real hard. But yeah, it was really rough. It really felt like almost like a, I wouldn't say tornado type, but the wind and the storm came so fast.
3: Winds upwards of 60 miles per hour, some of the worst damage here in Reisterstown. Also in Whitehall, White Marsh, Rosedale, Havana Grace and Aberdeen, Glen Burnie, Odenton, Pasadena, Clarksville, and Highland. Also reports of damage on the Eastern Shore and in Western Maryland. And how about power outages? At last check, 30,000 PGE customers without power. 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
19: A man is dead after an officer-involved shooting. It happened in Northwest Baltimore. It involved multiple police officers after a stolen car pursuit. That began after officers spotted the stolen vehicle early Sunday morning. That vehicle reportedly taken from during a carjacking in Baltimore County. Police Commissioner Richard Worley.
6: As officers approached, they were trying to get the driver out. He had locked the door. And basically was inside the car, refused to come out. One officer was getting ready to break the window. Second officer saw a gun. He started calling out gun. Shots were fired and suspect was hit. Unfortunately, he succumbed to his injuries.
19: The suspect was shot in the area of Denison Street and Clifton Avenue. Investigators say a gun was recovered from the suspect's car. Now, they do say that it turns out that the suspect had a replica BB gun, which looks like a real gun. More information is expected to be released. Another man is dead and another is hospitalized after a shooting that happened during a large house party in Falston. Police say gunfire erupted early Saturday morning at a home along Willow Vale Drive, where over 100 people were gathered for a party. A 23-year-old man died of his injuries after being taken to the hospital. Another victim, a 34-year-old man, remains in critical condition. There's no word on what led to that gunfire or of any arrest. Also, a four-alarm fire to blame for causing significant damage to a Sherwin-Williams warehouse in Curtis Bay. Firefighters were called to the burning building along the 1600 block of Filbert Street Saturday night. No injuries were reported, and the cause of that fire is being investigated. Also, another fire. This is a two-alarm condo fire in Canton. Firefighters called to a fire at the shipyard building along the 2600 block of Boston Street. That happened Saturday night. Flames and smoke could be seen billowing through the roof. No injuries were reported there. And coming up after traffic and weather, the governor is celebrating the 4th with an address on patriotism from the Maryland State House. What he had to say when news now at 5 a.m. continues at 5:05.
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8: Well, this weekend storms caused some damage to a lot of roadways, utilities, and things of that nature. So we'll start here in Howard County on Route 1 between Route 100 and Montgomery Road. There's a long stretch of traffic signals malfunctioning. So Route 1 is shut down between Duckett's Lane and Amberton Road, and that closure is expected for multiple hours this morning. Howard County Police are on the scene. Also, there's some emergency utility work in Essex. Eastern Avenue also closed between Mace Avenue and Stewart Street. And there is a crash reported on 70 westbound just prior to Route 29. I'm Tony Thornton, WBAL News Radio, 1090 and FM 101.5.
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0: Mostly cloudy as we start our new work week. We're going to see a scattered chance for showers and thunderstorms later into the afternoon and evening hours. Most of those storms will have gusty winds and heavy downpours, so make sure you have a way to stay up to date on weather alerts. 86 will be the afternoon high. We fall into the 70s overnight and stick around the 80s into our Tuesday. Cloudy skies for the afternoon. I'm meteorologist Delencia Jenkins on WBAL News Radio, 1090 and FM 101.5.
19: I'm currently on TV Hill, 74 and cloudy.
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19: Over the weekend for America 250, Governor Moore gave a highly publicized speech on patriotism from the State House.
4: Patriotism is neither passive nor performative. Patriotism is not selfish. It is selfless. But today there are those who will use patriotism to justify pulling books from schools and rewriting history until it comforts those in power. In reality, that's not patriotism. That's nationalism.
19: The governor's speech comes amidst widespread rumors he will run for the presidency in 2028. It's something, though, the governor has continuously denied. And registered nurses at Ascension St. Agnes Hospital in Baltimore will hold a one-day strike this morning. That protest is against the administration's refusal to address RN's concerns about patient safety and also staff retention. Organizers say that management has cut staff hours and also impending nurses' ability to provide optimal patient care. Union leaders say several issues have led to high turnover, with over the 10% of nurses leaving between April and July of 2024. Ascension St. Agnes says it will remain fully operational during the strike, having secured a full complement of credentialed replacement nurses through a staffing agency specializing in work stoppages. Coming up later this morning, we have retired Brigadier General John Tigert joining the C4N Brian Eman Show. That it will be after the news at 8 o'clock.
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19: And with sports this morning, we have Priestley. Good morning, Priestley.
10: Good morning, Taylor. So the Orioles return home after dropping Sunday's series finale in Cincinnati 3-2. Baltimore couldn't complete the sweep and now sits at 42-49 with the Cubs coming to Camden Yards tomorrow. There's some good news, though. Catcher Adley Rutschman has been named an American League All-Star for the third time in four seasons. Meanwhile, the FIFA World Cup round of 16 delivered plenty of drama over the holiday weekend. Morocco knocked out Canada 3-0. France edged Paraguay out 1-0. Norway pulled off the tournament's biggest upset by eliminating Brazil 2-0. And England survived a thriller against host Mexico 3-2 to reach the quarterfinals. Now today, Portugal faces Spain, while the U.S. takes on Belgium tonight in Seattle with a trip to the quarterfinals on the line. I'm Priestley on your home for the Orioles and Ravens, WBAL News Radio 1090 and FM 101.5.
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9: Hi, this is C4. On the Monday C4 and Brian Neiman show, Bruce Elliott in today for Brian. 8 o'clock, we're going to speak with the retired Brigadier General, the United States Air Force, John Dragon Tykert. What's the latest going on in the war in Iran and what's happening in the Strait of Hormuz? We're also going to be talking about the Baltimore City Police Department fatal shooting that occurred over the weekend of a carjacker who started in Baltimore County, ended in Baltimore City. We'll get into that at 7. Speaker Mike Johnson says that the SAVE Act must be passed. We're going to talk about that at 6:19. But we're going to start the show and talk all throughout it about the 250th birthday of America. What about those weekend celebrations? And what did Governor Moore have to say about this over the weekend? All of that and more, 5:30 to 10.
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14: Traffic and weather.
23: It was weekend construction activity along 97 as the extreme heat, buckled up some of the roadway between New Cut Road and Benfield Boulevard. Looks like they've been able to patch it up, and traffic's running normally along 97 through Glen Burnie now. And in Howard County, Route 1 remains closed in both directions between Duckett's Lane and Alberton Drive. Those traffic signals are malfunctioning, and it looks like utility crews are on the scene. 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
14: Weather.
0: Cloudy this morning with a chance of patchy fog, but by the afternoon, cloudy skies with a chance of scattered showers developing later into the day. Some of those storms may contain some gusty winds and even some heavy downpours, so flooding can be likely once again. We're going to see 86 as our afternoon high, falling into the 70s overnight. Tomorrow, back into the 80s, but this time the low 80s under cloudy skies. I'm meteorologist Alencia Jenkins on WBAL News Radio 1090 and FM 101.
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19: Now, this morning, we're hearing reports of a lot of damage and power outages from storms over the weekend. WBAL's Scott Wyckoff joins us from Reisterstown this morning. Scott, what are you seeing there this morning?
3: Yeah, a lot of tree limbs down, fast-moving storms with high winds and heavy rain all across the Baltimore area, Taylor, both Saturday and Sunday. Down trees, limbs into houses, bringing down power lines. Some winds recorded as high as 60 miles per hour.
16: Oh, it was a little rough, even though it was only like 30 minutes, but it was a lot of wind gusts, and you just seen a lot of trees. I mean, I thought my trees were going to come down in my backyard. I mean, as you can see right there, the transmit almost caught on fire. And it was very dangerous. So, I mean, with all that going on, and then our power went out.
3: A description of some of the damage here in Reisterstown, also across the area, including in Whitehall, Essex, Middle River, White Marsh, Rosedale, in Glen Burnie, Odenton, Pasadena, Clarksville, Highland, and in Finksburg. And the last check, 30,000 BGE customers without power right now. 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
19: We're also following a shooting this morning. Baltimore police fatally shot the driver of a car that was sought in an armed carjacking. Now, this one involved multiple officers after that stolen car pursuit. A vehicle was reportedly taken during a carjacking in Baltimore County over the weekend. We have more from TV 11's Jennifer Franciotti, who was on the scene.
17: Foxtrot located a vehicle from a license plate reader that was wanted for an armed carjacking in Baltimore County. They alerted ground units that followed from a safe distance, and then the driver pulled over right here in the 3300 block of Clifton Avenue. According to police, that driver initially got out of the vehicle, then got back in and locked the door.
19: Now, one officer was trying to break the window when a second officer saw a gun and then shots were fired. Police say it turns out the suspect had a replica BB gun, which looks like a real gun. Police are reviewing the officer's body-worn camera video, and the Attorney General's Independent Investigations Division is reviewing this case. The officers involved are on administrative leave, and no one else was injured in that shooting. A man is dead, another hospitalized after a shooting that happened during a large house party in Falston. Police say gunfire erupted early Saturday at a home along Willow Vale Drive, where over 100 people were gathered for a party. A 23-year-old man died of his injuries after being taken to the hospital. Another victim, a 34-year-old, remains in critical condition. There's no word on what led to that gunfire or of any other arrest. A four-alarm fire is to blame for causing significant damage to a Sharon Williams warehouse in Curtis Bay. Firefighters called to that burning building along the 1600 block of Filbert Street Saturday night. No injuries were reported. The cause is still under investigation. Now, the cause of a two-alarm condo fire in Canton also being investigated this morning. Firefighters were called to a fire at the Shipyard building along the 2600 block of Boston Street Saturday night. Flames and smoke could be seen billowing through the roof. No injuries were reported. Governor Moore gave a highly publicized speech on patriotism from the State House over the holiday weekend.
18: Patriotism is not simply pride in what America has been. It's taking ownership for what America can become. That is the work of patriotism.
19: Now, the governor's speech comes amidst widespread rumors he will run for president in 2028, though it's something that the governor has continuously denied. The federal government is investing in airport infrastructure across the country, with projects planned in 46 states to modernize facilities and improve also air travel.
20: BWI Airport is set to receive nearly $62 million in federal funding for runway and runway lighting upgrades. The grant is part of a nationwide airport infrastructure initiative announced by the U.S. Department of Transportation, with Transportation Secretary Sean Duffy stating that the investments are aimed at improving safety and modernizing the nation's airports. BWI also received more than $41 million in the state funding last year for security checkpoint and baggage system improvements. Marquise Lupton, WBAL News Radio 1090 and FM 101.5.
19: A protest is planned this morning from nurses that are concerned about patient safety and staff retention. Organizers say that management has cut staff hours and PD nurses' ability to provide optimal patient care. Union leaders say several issues have led to high turnover, with over 10% of nurses leaving between April and July of 2024. Ascension St. Agnes says it will remain fully operational during a strike, having secured a full complement of credentialed replacement nurses through a staffing agency that specialize in work stoppages. Again, a strike is planned for this morning. 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Just say, "Alexa, open WBAL Skill" to stream the station in real time.
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19: I'm recently in with a look at sports. Good morning. Welcome in.
21: Good morning, Taylor. Thank you. So Team USA is back on the World Cup stage tonight as the Americans face Belgium in the round of 16 with a trip to the quarterfinals on the line. The U.S. also gets a huge boost with Flo Balogun back in the lineup after FIFA lifted his one-match suspension. Over the weekend, the World Cup delivered one of its biggest surprises as Norway knocked off Brazil before England outlasted Mexico to book a quarterfinal matchup with the Norwegians. Back here at home, the O's drop Sunday's series finale in Cincinnati 3-2, but still take two of the three from the Reds. Catcher Adley Rutschman was also named the O's lone American League All-Star. I'm Priestley on the home of the Orioles and Ravens, WBAL News Radio 1090 and FM 101.5.
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6: Traffic and weather.
7: There's a crash reported on the airport connector 195 as you make your way toward the 295 interchange heading in the eastbound direction coming down from Catonsville. Looks like that ramp is completely blocked for now, and weather-related issues continue to shut down roads around the area. Eastern Avenue is closed in Essex between Mace Avenue and Stewart Street. 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
6: Weather.
0: Cloudy skies for much of the day today with a chance of scattered showers and thunderstorms developing in the afternoon. Those storms may contain some gusty wind and heavy downpours, so flooding can be likely as we move through the evening hours. 86 for the afternoon. We're going to fall into the 70s tonight, and we'll have a cloudier but slightly drier day tomorrow. 82 will be the afternoon high. I'm meteorologist Alencia Jenkins on WBAL News Radio 1090 and FM 101.5.
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8: 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According to fuel cashback app Upside, daily sales of premium gasoline is down nearly 5% compared to just before the Iran war. However, regular is up around 10%. Traders returning to their desks after the three-day weekend, and tech stocks are looking at gains. S&P futures are rising 32 points, Dow futures gaining 55. Last Thursday, the S&P 500 finished the day little changed, with the Dow rising 595 points, hitting an all-time high. The June jobs report showed that hiring slowed down, with the U.S. adding 57,000 jobs last month. And Texas Attorney General Ken Paxton has opened an investigation into StubHub following reports that some fans who bought World Cup tickets through the platform had their orders canceled just before kickoff. The company has blamed ghost ticketing problems on issues connected to FIFA's own ticketing platform. Courtney Donahoe, Bloomberg Radio.
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29: These are your political insights from ABC News. Politics have been a subplot throughout the ongoing World Cup, and President Trump's gotten involved. According to sources, he called FIFA President Gianni Infantino and asked for FIFA to review the one-game suspension of the USA's leading goal scorer. And Sunday, FIFA said it was suspending the ban on Falarin Balogun. That means he can play against Belgium. President Trump thanked FIFA for doing what was right, but soccer fans and other teams have questioned the process. Politics also made an appearance in the president's 4th of July address on the National Mall.
2: America is back, and we want to keep America great, and we will do so by approving the Save America Act.
29: But that bill requiring photo ID to vote in elections has not gotten sufficient support in Congress. Tonight, the president travels to Turkey for NATO meetings as he continues to criticize the alliance, saying its members did not give the U.S. sufficient support in Iran. Brian Clark, ABC News.
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19: Here's some of the stories that we're following this morning. Another round of thunderstorms over the weekend brought 60 miles per hour wind gusts to the state. And by late last night, again, there were numerous reports of trees and power wires down. WBAL's Scott Wyckoff will join us from Reisterstown this morning with the latest. A man is dead after an officer-involved shooting that happened in northwest Baltimore. Now, this one involved multiple police officers after a stolen car pursuit, which began after officers had spotted a stolen vehicle early Sunday morning. That vehicle was reportedly taken during a carjacking in Baltimore County. And we learned a little more from the police commissioner, Richard Worley.
4: As officers approached, they were trying to get the driver out. He had locked the door. And basically was inside the car, refused to come out. One officer was getting ready to break the window. Second officer saw a gun. He started calling out gun. Shots were fired and suspect was hit. Unfortunately, he succumbed to his injuries.
19: Well, investigators say a gun was recovered from the suspect's car. Police say that gun turned out to be just a replica BB gun, which looks like a real gun. More information is expected to be released later today. One man is dead, another hospitalized after a shooting during a large house party that happened in Falston. Police say gunfire erupted early Saturday at a home along Willow Vale Drive, where over 100 people were gathered for a party. A 23-year-old man died of his injuries after being taken to an hospital. Another victim, a 34-year-old man, remains in critical condition. There's no word yet on what led to that gunfire or any other arrest. A four-alarm fire is to blame for causing significant damage to a Sherwin-Williams warehouse in Curtis Bay. Firefighters called to the burning building along the 1600 block of Filbert Street Saturday night. No injuries were reported. That cause of the fire still being investigated. Also, a cause of a two-alarm condo fire in Canton also being investigated. Firefighters called out to the fire of the shipyard building along the 2600 block of Boston Street. Flames and smoke could be seen billowing through the roof. No injuries were reported. The federal government is investing in airport infrastructure across the country with projects planned in 46 states to modernize facilities and also improve air travel. BWI is set to receive nearly $62 million in federal funding for runway and runway lighting upgrades. You can get the latest on these stories at WBAL.com and also on the WBAL radio app. C4 Bruce Elliott are next on WBAL News Radio 1090 and FM 101.5.
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2: Unlike so many others in the world, in this country, we have freedom of speech, freedom of religion, equal justice under the law, although I wasn't treated that well, but we won't get into that.
10: It's President, well, we just did, President Donald Trump. On Saturday, at America's 250th birthday celebration, recognition, whatever you want to label it, Bruce Elliott, who is in today and the rest of the week, everybody, in for Brian Neenan, as we were watching the country, I know you and Brian talked about my days out last week, but get ready for this.
11: Mostly talked about you.
10: I bet you did.
11: Mostly.
10: Not well, I'm sure. But when it comes to the celebration that you can only look at America, when I say only, if you're fair, as 250 years of the greatest laboratory experience that the world has ever created, and recognize that we still have, while we have divisions, look at what we've done. Look at where we are in history as a country, as a United States of America.
11: Yeah, look what our unique form of government has brought.
10: Yes.
11: Which is an exceptional track record. Just look at the last 100 years. Mm. Look at the last 125, where we were before World War I.
10: My goodness.
11: Until now. Take a look at that particular time span. What we have seen with innovations many of which
10: yes.
11: were originated in this country.
10: Absolutely.
11: You have to give a nod, certainly, to innovations that occurred elsewhere.
10: Sure.
11: Because there were great scientists elsewhere. I mean, you know, Madame Marie Curie.
10: Sure.
11: For example, she was actually Polish, curiously.
10: Oh, okay.
11: Yeah, she was. But people assume she was French. She was Pole.
10: Okay.
11: But a lot of the scientific development that happened in the last 125 years happened here in this country.
10: The technology, the science, the innovation. And one of the ways that innovation is born, though, Bruce, is through a free market, through the ability mm-hmm. to be able to monetize and to create a profit incentive that many of the countries dissuade. Many of the countries do not allow their citizens who are the best and the greatest to benefit, to profit from their greatness, which then depresses or doesn't allow for that type of development to occur.
11: Think of what's happened since we were founded as one of the, if not the very first, I believe we were actually the very first country that said we are not subjects of a king. We are free men and women in a representative republic.
10: And we're not subject to religion.
11: Yeah, we can choose our own path.
10: Mm-hmm.
11: We assumed at the beginning and until fairly recently, we all pretty much assumed that the first 10 amendments of the Constitution were not something government was granting us.
10: Right.
11: It was an acknowledgement of God-given rights. They are inherent in us. We have inherently in us the right to free speech, the right to protect ourselves. I mean, the right to live unencumbered by having government soldiers living in your living room.
10: Right. And come in without any reason, what we now know as warrants and things like that, because that's what occurred. Now, the country didn't need a reason to come inside of your home. And also, just the whole freedom of expression and being able to say the government can't do certain things. The Constitution is embedded with can'ts, like the ability to say that can't happen in order to protect the people who didn't necessarily have protection, which were the regular citizens.
11: Yeah, it's a limiting document.
10: Yes.
11: It's not a document that says here are the extensive and expansive powers of government. It's a limiting document. It says these are all the things government can't do.
10: Exactly.
11: These are the limits of government ability.
10: Because we saw what England had done, and we saw what other countries had done. Now, at the same time, the Founding Fathers understood that it was not a perfect document, and they created opportunities to change it through the amendment process because they recognized without knowing that the world would change and things would change, and it had to be something that did encompass the 13 colonies at that time. Who knows? It could be 18. They created opportunities for that, and that's why this weekend, to me, was so important to look, many people, Bruce, you and I can talk about this. Many people were not around for 1976. I was very young. I was only 14. But in 1976, and we're celebrating 200 years mm-hmm. in this country, my dad was in the legislature. My mom and my sister, I've told the story before, sister as 13 at the time. We went down to the Inner Harbor. There was no Inner Harbor, just Rash Field. Inner Harbor didn't come until 4 years later. And being on the Constellation, walking around there, understanding where we had come to at that point and the fact that we were going someplace, all of that is what I thought this weekend and this whole couple of weeks represents as the possibility of what can happen.
11: At the same time, you have people in this country who don't seem to fully understand the current greatness or the current still possibilities of this country, and they spent part of this past weekend, in essence, complaining about how horrible this country
10: is
11: and how we have failed.
10: Yeah.
11: Well, I'm not sure. We have not achieved a perfect union. Does that mean we have failed in our attempts?
10: It's the more in front of the perfect. See, that's the part that I continue to talk about. More perfect. More perfect doesn't mean perfect. It means achieving or trying to get to perfect. Here's more from President Trump Saturday. By the way, a 50-minute speech during some very hot weather.
11: Yeah.
10: I can look at those people. It was very hot to be out there for 50 minutes on a speech. So getting ready for thunderstorms and everything else. Okay. Here's President Trump.
3: We like to stop a threat like that immediately and before it begins. It's like a cancer. You got to cut it out. You got to cut it out fast.
10: What he said right before then is communism. Yeah. The whole issue of communism and socialism, which attempts, and we see this rise with, particularly with the Democratic Party, Bruce, this attempt to say that we should all share in things that we didn't necessarily help contribute to. And that is not what makes excellence. That is what brought down so many countries that experimented either with socialism or communism.
11: Well, his comments, of course, followed comments from Zohran Mamdani, mayor of New York, who famously has said that we're going to do away with rugged individualism
10: mm-hmm.
11: And enter the warm embrace of collectivism. No thanks.
10: I don't think so. Let's see how that works when you're using other people's money to try to achieve those goals when everybody isn't contributing to the party. It doesn't mean you don't have a safety net. It doesn't mean you don't look out for others. But if your shoulder isn't against the wheel, Bruce, you're not going to earn as much as somebody who's is. That's the reality. And that's why capitalism works, is because it rewards effort. It rewards effort.
11: Yeah, well, there's this text, though. Bruce, I agree 100% with Governor Shapiro when he said in the last few days that Trump and Vance aim to divide and separate Americans. Let me just comment on that in a general sense.
10: Sure.
11: Politics is not about, in the electoral sense,
10: mm-hmm.
11: it's not about uniting people. It is all about dividing people and seeing if you get the slightly larger piece of that pie so that you can get elected and pursue the agenda that your supporters want you to pursue. This myth that somehow somebody is leading, they're not bringing us all along. Well, you cannot, I mean, how do you put rugged individualism and the vision of the Democrat socialists in the same paragraph?
10: The reason I am unaffiliated and independent after spending half of my life as an elected Democrat from the time I was 20 to the time I was 40 is because of that boxes that we continue to talk about. It's a Democratic Party. You're in that box. You're in that box. And with President Trump and MAGA, there are boxes within MAGA. There are certain lines. And so we are divided politically. But as you said, it's not one party. It's not one side. Let's go back, if we can, Bruce, to the Vietnam War era. Do people remember that era and how divided we were as a country when we had the whole effort to try to get women more rights in the 70s? Let's go back. We've had very divisive political moments in this country. But what makes it great, Bruce, is at the end of the day, we're all still Americans. That's what makes it great at the end of the day.
11: Yeah, we tend to have a more narrow perspective historically,
10: mm-hmm.
11: because you can go back to Vietnam. You can also go back to when Puerto Rican separatists broke into Congress in the 1950s.
10: Hello.
11: And wanted to shoot everybody up. You can go back to the labor wars that occurred in the 1930s. An interesting book about that years ago.
10: Well, anarchists. You're talking about the anarchists that blew things up on Wall Street.
11: Yeah, so, I mean, you have periods in this country we're going to pretend didn't happen now.
10: Right.
11: But they did happen, and they're part of the formation of this country, as people pushed back against whatever they perceived to be an injustice. Now, I think violence to cure an injustice is the wrong way of
10: Absolutely.
11: Doing things. But it's never been, we've never been a country where we all agree on everything.
10: No. And the civil rights movement showed this country that inequities and unfairness have to be remedied. And my family being a large part of that, one of the things I bring to the discussion, Bruce, with individuals who don't understand the history is, yes, a lot of things you look at on tapes look horrific. But at the end of the day, what happened was we were able to change laws, which people said, you know, possibly couldn't be done, and able to correct a lot of those wrongs. How many other countries can say that? How many other countries give individuals on the bottom rung of the ladder an opportunity to correct the wrong? That is why we have so many people coming to America. So, we have so many people coming here because they can't do that where they
11: civil
10: live.
11: Civil rights movement in this country, tens of thousands of individuals showed up at mass rallies,
10: mm-hmm.
11: Not just on the march, not just across the bridge, in Chicago, elsewhere
10: all
11: around
10: over
11: the country, all over the country. In Iran, less than a month ago, people turned out in mass numbers. And the response of the government there was to kill 30,000 of
10: yes.
11: them.
10: Yes, yes. And they've done that before. It's not
11: there's
10: like they
11: a
10: did
11: difference,
10: the first
11: folks.
10: Time.
11: There's a difference.
10: Huge, huge difference. And it's not as if violence didn't occur during the civil rights movement. The point is, though, when violence occurs, that the law recognized that. No, the nation said that's not right. The nation said that's wrong. In Iran, you don't have that. We're going to talk more about, because it is easy on a 4th of July celebration to forget we are still at war, Bruce, with Iran. We're going to be joined by retired U.S. Air Force General John Dragon Tykert after the 8 o'clock news, because while we are celebrating our freedom, in Iran, they're celebrating the supreme leader. Talk about a juxtaposition. They're celebrating an individual because that individual was running the country like a dictator. And that theocracy continues to be a problem for the Strait of Hormuz and other things. So we're going to find out, Bruce,
11: I love his
10: kind of where things are.
11: Dragon.
10: Supreme. What was it?
11: Dragon.
10: You like Dragon?
11: Yeah,
10: he likes you to call him that. I try to be as deferential with General, but I do call him Dragon, so just because it sounds cool. Hey, Dragon, what's going on?
11: I suspect I'd be Duck-billed Platypus.
10: What do you think he had to do to earn that name, by the way? He's a Brigadier General.
11: More than you and I have ever perceived in what he's done.
10: How much can he tell us without having us disappear? So we are going to.
11: Worth it. In the name of journalism, let's go out a flaming flash of glory here.
10: We're going to be talking about that with him and also, you know, get a little take on his own patriotism. He's very, if you follow him on social media, very, very patriotic. As well, we're going to talk about the police-involved shooting that occurred over the weekend where you had an individual carjacking. Now, I'm assuming it's not a juvenile because they didn't mention juvenile, but individual carjacking someone in Baltimore County, Bruce being chased into the city. And just an advice out there, everybody, when the police pull you over, don't pull a gun out. Don't do that. That doesn't end well if you pull a gun out when the police tell you.
11: Uniformly doesn't end well. I mean, there are no exceptions that where, oh, that ended well. No, because sooner or later, even if you win that particular battle,
10: they have more
11: sooner
10: guns
11: or later, you're going to be in, I mean, you're going to have holes in you that weren't there when God born you, you know?
10: Coming up, everybody, on News, Notes, and Headlines, we're going to be talking about the President of the United States. Not only was he giving the speech on the 4th for the 250th birthday, Bruce, he was making a call in reference to a soccer player. So we're going to talk about what happened to the call that he made and what is going on in Venice that has some American influence on the city. You ever been to Venice, Bruce?
11: Venice, Italy.
10: Well, we're going to talk about what's happening in Venice, Italy as it relates to the United States. All that coming up.

0: The cleanup continues from a disabled vehicle on the ramp from 195 eastbound to 295 southbound. If you're on your way toward the airport, for example, and you typically exit off of 295, maybe you don't, but that ramp is completely shut down for now. So just a heads up. Meantime, the crash activity still ongoing on 70 westbound just before 29 near Ellicott City. Off to the right shoulder, the main lanes have now reopened as they were able to pull that vehicle out of the ditch. And there's some emergency utility work in Essex. Eastern Avenue still closed between Mace Avenue and Stewart Street in both directions. Traffic is brought to you by Greater Chesapeake Hand Specialist. I'm Tony Thornton, WBAL News Radio 1090 and FM 101.5.
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2: Weather. Cloudy skies for much of the day today with a chance of scattered showers and thunderstorms developing in the afternoon. Those storms may contain some gusty wind and heavy downpours, so flooding can be likely as we move through the evening hours. 86 for the afternoon. We're going to fall into the 70s tonight, and we'll have a cloudier but slightly drier day tomorrow. 82 will be the afternoon high. I'm meteorologist Alencia Jenkins on WBAL News Radio 1090 and FM 101.5.
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5: It is Monday, the 6th of July, 2026. Bruce Elliott, and I think it is important.
6: The biggest news, by the way, news, notes, and headlines is,
5: yes,
6: as of moments ago, BG&E says, I now once again have power.
5: That's
6: so exciting.
5: Everyone, we had over 80,000, let's just start there, with 80,000 individuals within the Baltimore region lose power over the weekend as a result of storms that came through. And my co-host, Mr. Bruce Elliott, there was one of them. And when I got the text yesterday, I've been praying for you, man. And so initially, you were told that it would not be until Tuesday.
6: Correct.
5: And to have it on as the show begins, I feel like, Zach, we deserve some credit for helping to put the energy out there.
6: It was the power of the mighty 1090 that did it. No, I'm just so grateful.
5: Please.
6: And look, these guys, I mean, because, you know, I live out in the boondocks, man. And the number of roads still that are completely blocked by down trees, or you drive along and you see trees on top of power lines, and you just marvel that there wasn't more destruction,
5: right,
6: more injury. And there are roads I had to go down that I have to get off the road, drive over on the shoulder
5: and then
6: come back onto the road just to keep going down the road because there were trees in the way.
5: Well, once again, we are very happy that you are not, and your dogs as well, are not subdued to 85 degree internal.
6: Yeah.
5: That's the internal temperature of the house. So there's good news coming out of that. And programming note, on Thursday, speaking of timing, we're going to be joined in studio, Bruce, after the 9 o'clock news by the president and CEO of BGE, Tamla Olivier, to talk about this issue of the raise they want in terms of rates and kind of where BGE is in this whole data center discussion, where data centers are with BGE. So
6: that's going to be an interesting conversation.
5: Now, if your power had not continued to that, I can tell you, everybody, there would have been some off-air discussions with Bruce Elliott and the president and CEO of BGE.
6: No, actually,
5: there would have been some off-air.
6: I'm not into that.
5: I would have helped. I'd have been right by your side.
6: You would have been my advocate.
5: I'd have been right there with you the whole time. Let's go, if we can, though, to news, notes, and headlines. Let's talk about what's happening overseas, because when it comes to the city of Venice, I was teasing this going in, Bruce, they are doing something that New York City decided to do for the inner part of Manhattan as related to crowds coming in, when they said they wanted to limit crowds by having some different dynamic pricing in different hours of the day. And it didn't go over well with a lot of New Jersey folks that was coming into the city. In Venice, the new mayor is proposing a 3-year-old day tripper access fee. Now, what this will do, it'll raise charges if you want to come on the busiest days into Venice, Italy, to 50 euros, which is $59. Now, it doesn't sound like a lot, but he's catching a lot of flack in Venice. And I think a lot of cities, though, Bruce, are starting to look at how they can eliminate crowded times of the day and traffic where they're enormous. That's why I mentioned New York City and what they tried to do.
6: Well, in Venice, they simply said, we'll sink your boat. that's an easy solution.
5: It is. But the mayor said that this is not trying to discourage people, but trying to make sure that the city isn't overwhelmed. Apparently, as old as it is, it's having some infrastructure issues by the large crowds visiting it. I don't know it. Never been to Venice, but sounds like they want you, but they don't want a lot of you.
6: Yeah, I've not been there. I've never been to Spain.
5: Okay.
6: Yeah, I kind of like the music.
5: I hear you.
6: Okay. Sorry.
5: Now,

0: Never been. Okay, Les, that song. Let's talk, if we can, about what happened in the soccer world, because while you and I consider myself a casual fan. I don't know, even you call yourself a casual fan, but we're political fans. And the President of the United States apparently got on the phone to the FIFA head, a Gianni Infantino, and gave him a call and said this whole suspension of our striker, Fallarin Balogun, that occurred in the game against Bosnia-Herzegovina that was roundly criticized, wasn't fair. President, it wasn't fair. Well, guess what? Nice 4th of July, little gift there. The player we're talking about will be able to play today. He wouldn't have been able to play with this red card. He'll be able to play tonight. President Trump putting his thumb on the scale.
1: Yeah, well, okay. I don't think.
0: Tells you a lot about FIFA. It doesn't say as much about President Trump as tell you a lot about FIFA.
1: I can understand the president wants, you know, nice things to happen to people who are American.
0: We're on the world stage.
1: And the world stage.
0: Yes.
1: At the same time.
0: You think it's busy? You got other things to deal with?
1: Look.
0: Like a war with the room?
1: Would we like this to happen in a sport we really care about in this country a whole lot more, for example, in baseball or in football, where the president would call up the head of the NFL?
0: Get Pete Rose into the Hall of Fame.
1: I mean, there's a point at which your normal fandom has to stop if you're really the president of the United States. It seems to me this would have been one of those opportunities. And look, I think apparently the red card was questionable.
0: Very questionable.
1: But that's when you suck it up and you say,
0: that's
1: sports
0: life.
1: Makes mistakes.
0: That's life. Well, I put it to you this way. The president's phone call is making a lot of United States soccer fans very happy, if they beat Belgium tonight because of this guy, who really, he's already scored 3 goals in the World Cup. He's really a star. Even though he's not really from America. Yeah, he is, but he isn't. He's really from the UK. He started off, I believe, in Nigeria. His family moved into the UK. If you hear him, he's got a strong British accent. And so we're claiming him, though. Bruce, he's ours. Yeah.
1: And I think from what I understand, Belgium, what they're doing is they have a strategy to slow down the American players.
0: A lot of chocolate.
1: Yeah.
0: I knew where you were going there.
1: That's it. They've actually shipped 5 pounds of Belgian chocolate to each and every soccer player.
0: Eat it before the game.
1: Right.
0: Let's go, if we can, on that note, to Baltimore, where, you know, Bruce, you and I have talked about the fact that while violent crime is down, and we talked about this with several individuals, what about juvenile crime? Well, while juvenile crime, the actual numbers may be down, apparently arrests are up. According to the Baltimore City Police Department specifically, as of July 1st, while homicides are down, juvenile arrest between May 1st and July 2nd, there were 48 juveniles that were arrested. Let's go back to the year 2024. There were 22 arrests. Last year, it was 51. This year, 48. But if you go back 2 years ago, there were 22 arrests of juveniles. Point being, though, is that while overall crime numbers may be down, they're arresting more kids, which tells me it's a few kids doing a lot of crime. It's a few kids doing a whole bunch of stuff.
1: Yeah. What it also tells me is something is happening between the arrest stage and the you're going to trial stage. So the numbers are being jimmied.
0: Skewed.
1: So that we can say, oh, look, or the number of times we're going to court, it's way down. But we have doubled the number of arrests.
0: Something is going on there. Look, here is what is just the numbers not matching up, Bruce. The state's attorney from Montgomery County, Robert McCarthy, who we've had in the show before, big-time Democrat, you know, extremely progressive, but he's a prosecutor. He came on our show, Bruce, and told us that when juveniles are arrested by the police in Montgomery County, by the time they get to the Department of Juvenile Justice or Juvenile Services, they are somehow erased. Like a lot of these charges are erased. So while you have an arrest, you really don't have a number because it's wiped off the board like an Etch-a-Sketch. So you're right. The actual numbers can't be trusted in terms of what's happening.
1: There's that old joke that really does apply here. The guy comes home after being out carousing. It's 2:30 in the morning. You can tell he's three sheets to the wind. He walks in, and there's lipstick on his collar, and his words are slurred, and his clothes are really kind of unkempt. His wife said, "You've been out hanging with loose women and drinking the entire evening." He said, "No, I spent the whole night at the library." And she says, "Oh, come on now. I can tell by looking at you." And he says, "Who are you going to believe, me or your lying eyes?" That's what this
0: That's
1: is.
0: That's exactly what
1: That's
0: this
1: what
0: is.
1: That's what this is.
0: You are going to believe, if you listen to the state officials, your lying eyes. And speaking of which, programming note again, we're going to be joined by the Secretary of the Department of Juvenile Services, Betsy Fox Tolentino, Bruce, on Wednesday, to help try to adjust some of these numbers on juveniles. So maybe the secretary can help us
1: understand,
0: figure out why our math is wrong than their math. What's going on? I don't know if you remember this, Bruce. It was a big deal. 6 years ago, on July 4th weekend, a mob, can only be described as a mob, went down to the Little Italy area of Baltimore City, grabbed the Christopher Columbus statue off of it, and threw it into the Jones Falls with very little interruption by the Baltimore City Police Department. Well, as a result of that, the Italian-American community in the city was very upset, and they were led by a guy actually served within Annapolis, former Maryland State Senator John Pica Jr. He's now president of the Italian-American Organizations United. They have a new statue. The new statue is not of Columbus. It is of the anonymous Italian Immigrant Family Memorial. That's the name of this thing.
1: Okay.
0: And it's going to go down the same place of the Columbus statue. Now, the only issue is, will it be protected? Will there be actually arrestment? It was a city councilman at the time, Ryan Dorsey, who went on social media and applauded the taking down of the statue. I mean, vandalism. Straight up illegal acts.
1: Elected officials saying, yes. I believe in crime.
0: Good. Do it. I mean, it was just incredible. So anyway, I just wanted to bring this up because we're going to see kind of how the protection is. And finally, on news notes and headlines, Bruce, we had the wedding of the century, they're calling it. I don't call it that, but not me. Taylor Swift and Travis Kelce got hitched on Saturday at Madison Square Garden. It's not that they got hitched. Adam Sandler officiated. Like, how did that happen? I mean, Adam Sandler, of all people, an officiant at a wedding.
1: You're not married, but admit it. If you decided to get married, who better to be the officiant than Happy Gilmore?
0: Richard Roundtree. I'm telling you right now, Shaft, having Shaft marry me and my wife, he was still alive at the time, everybody. I have a Shaft story. My dad ran for mayor in 1971. Richard Roundtree came to campaign with my dad. Shaft had just come out. And so we're walking through Lexington Market. I'm 9 years old, walking through Lexington Market. He came with the leather coat, the whole getup.
1: Shaft.
0: Who's bad? Shut your mouth. Anyway, you ask me who? Richard Roundtree. That's who I have to say. I got a side dish question coming up.
2: Saturday morning.
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4: Traffic and weather.
5: Elvin Ferndale, Baltimore-Annapolis Boulevard remains shut down between Dorsey and 97 because of some down poles and wires. The roadway there is closed and will be for quite some time. A little bit of flooding as well on Route 648 in Bethlehem Heights right at Nursery Road. So heads up. Looks like we have an incident in the Fort McHenry Tunnel heading northbound. Some debris reportedly blocks the right lane in that far right tube there. And so right now the roadway has been reduced to three lanes. You're able to get through that bore four, but only getting through in that left lane. And traffic signals continue to malfunction. They're out, in fact, on Route 1 in Howard County. Between Route 100 and Montgomery Road, all lanes still closed in both directions. Howard County Police are on the scene redirecting traffic. 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
4: Weather. Mostly cloudy as we start our new work week. We're going to see a scattered chance for showers and thunderstorms later into the afternoon and evening hours. Most of those storms will have gusty winds and heavy downpours, so make sure you have a way to stay up to date on weather alerts. 86 will be the afternoon high. We fall into the 70s overnight and stick around the 80s into our Tuesday. Cloudy skies for the afternoon. I'm meteorologist Alencia Jenkins on WBAL News Radio 1090 and FM 101.5.
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0: As I said earlier, Bruce, we're going to talk a lot, 530 Club, about the 250th birthday celebrations that occurred, not just over the weekend, really over the last week and a half. Yeah. We had the tall ships coming in to Baltimore and the Blue Angels and Ollie Suckling. I'll never forget that name as long as I live.
1: Great
0: the great
1: name.
0: Lieutenant Ollie Suckling joining us. Red 7, though. Call him Red 7. Yeah. With the red group, the red team that came in flying. So we'll talk about that throughout the show. My saddest question goes, though, to all the events that kind of culminated, even on some events occurred even yesterday, with the 250th celebration. Do you believe that the 250th, just the celebration part, was a great national celebration, 1 through 10? Like, what do you give it on a scale of 1 through 10? 410-467-9225. 410-467-9225. I give it an 8. I give it a good 8.
1: Yeah, same here. 8,
0: I give it
1: 9.
0: Eight. Yeah,
1: you know, somewhere there.
0: The weather kind of disturbed stuff, you know.
1: Yeah, truly. I think it'd be a 9.5 had it been 78 degrees outside.
0: Right. But the thunderstorms.
1: There'd be more people outside willing to celebrate.
0: I would like to know what your thoughts are about that. Coming up, everybody, our governor, Governor Wes Moore, decided that he was going to give his own speech, Bruce, on Saturday. We'll talk a little bit about that, but also his appearance on Fox News Sunday and why he thinks that we're so divided as a country. We'll get into it.
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10: Good morning. I'm Taylor Bennett. Some of the top stories that we're following this morning from the WBAL 24-hour broadcast center. And this morning we are hearing reports of a lot of damage and power outages from weekend storms. WBAL's Scott Wyckoff will join us from Reisterstown with the latest on that storm damage. Also, we have a report of a man shot by police over the weekend. We'll have the latest in that shooting and exactly what happened. We'll also check in with traffic and weather. But first, the latest from ABC News at 6 o'clock.
11: From ABC News, I'm Brian Clark. NATO countries meet this week in Turkey, and a Kremlin spokesman over the weekend said that Russia's at war with the West because of how the West supports Ukraine's military. Leading into the NATO summit, Russia continued to target Ukraine's capital. Officials in Kyiv say at least 11 people were killed in overnight strikes. But ABC's Selena Wang tells ABC's Start Here podcast, NATO itself is unsettled as President Trump departs tonight for Turkey.
12: We've got a lot of tension with our NATO allies. The president has repeatedly blasted them for not supporting the war in Iran, claiming they were not there for us. And also, he's repeatedly over the last year slammed our NATO allies for not spending enough on their own defense.
11: Tonight could be one of the biggest U.S. men's soccer games in history, a round of 16 contest in the World Cup with Belgium in Seattle. And leading goal scorer Folarin Balogun can play for the U.S. after FIFA lifted his suspension stemming from a controversial red card. Sources tell ABC that President Trump called FIFA's president and asked him to review the decision. There's no indication that impacted the ultimate decision, but ABC's Sophie Flay says that other countries have objected, while U.S. star Christian Pulisic said of having Balogun in the lineup.
13: Just having him as a presence out there, he does so much. He runs off the ball. He always gives an option. He's constantly a threat and behind and to score. And obviously, as a team, it's really helpful.
11: Today in Utah, the man accused of killing conservative influencer Charlie Kirk last September is set to appear in front of a judge for evidence and testimony.
14: Tyler Robinson's attorneys tried to bar media coverage of his preliminary hearing today, but lost that bid. The judge is allowing microphones and reporters into court. Charlie Kirk's widow, Erica, has fought to have full media coverage of the case.
11: That's ABC's Alex Stone. His widow and parents are expected to be in the courtroom. You're listening to ABC News.
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10: A rain and 74. Good morning. I'm Taylor Bennett. A weekend storm's leaving a lot of damage and power outages this morning. WBAL Scott Wyckoff joining us from Reisterstown with the latest. Good morning, Scott.
15: Yeah, we're talking about powerful storms packing quite a punch, Taylor, all across the Baltimore area, bringing down trees and power lines. I'm here in Reisterstown, in a really hard-hit neighborhood just off of Reisterstown Road, hit by the storms both Saturday and Sunday here.
16: Well, it came out of nowhere. We were expecting it, but not that strong. And a big gust of wind come through, and the tree up back, sounds like something hit it, like a next door our neighbor lady got hurt, and she got taken out in an ambulance, and the house got substantial damage too.
15: Widespread damage across the Baltimore area, Baltimore County, and Whitehall, Essex, Middle River, White Marsh, Rosedale, in Aberdeen, and Havre de Grace, and Harford County, also in Anne Arundel County, and Glen Burnie, Odenton, and Pasadena, and in Howard County, and Clarksville, and Highland. How about power outages? At last check, about 29,000 BG customers without power this morning. 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About 6,000 in Harford County. WBAL-TV meteorologist Tony Pan believes Saturday's wind damage was probably caused by microbursts. 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
10: A man is dead after an officer-involved shooting. It happened in northwest Baltimore and involved multiple police officers after a stolen car pursuit. Now, that vehicle was reportedly taken during a carjacking in Baltimore County. Police Commissioner Richard Worley.
17: As officers approached, they were trying to get the driver out. He had locked the door and basically was inside the car, refused to come out. One officer was getting ready to break the window. Second officer saw a gun. He started calling out gun. Shots were fired and suspect was hit. Unfortunately, he succumbed to his injuries.
10: Well, that gun recovered from the suspect's car, police say, turns out to be a replica BB gun, which looks like a real gun. More information is expected to be released later. One man is dead, another hospitalized after a shooting that happened during a large house party in Falston. Police say gunfire erupted early Saturday at a home along Willowvale Drive, where over 100 people were gathered for a party. A 23-year-old man died of his injuries after being taken to an area hospital. Another victim, a 34-year-old man, remains in critical condition. There's no word on what led to that gunfire or of any arrest. A four-alarm fire to blame for causing significant damage to a Sherwin-Williams warehouse in Curtis Bay. Firefighters were called to the burning building along the 1600 block of Filbert Street Saturday night. No injuries were reported. That cause of the fire also being investigated. The C4 and Brian Niemann show will get the latest on the war in Iran with a retired Brigadier General John Tiger this morning after the news at 8. I'm Tabor Bennett, WBAL News Radio 1090 and FM 101.5.
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5: Let's take a look at Route 1, Washington Boulevard in Howard County. Some serious problems right now due to the power outages there between Route 100 and Montgomery Road. Intersections are closed because of the traffic signals being out. So between Duckett's Lane and Aberton Drive, those intersections are closed right now, and that's going to be closed for multiple hours this morning. So Howard County Police are there redirecting traffic. Meantime, there's a disabled vehicle still blocking the ramp from 195 east to 295 southbound. That's the BW Parkway. The exit ramp still blocked. Also, they've been able to clear out the debris in the Fort McHenry Tunnel heading northbound. All lanes are now open. Traffic's back to normal as you make your way from Key Highway. And dealing with some closures as well, Fort Smallwood Road is shut down in both directions at Green Acres Drive because of a fallen tree. I'm Tony Thornton, WBAL News Radio 1090 and FM 101.5.
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8: Weather.
4: cloudy this morning with a chance of patchy fog, but by the afternoon, cloudy skies with a chance of scattered showers developing later into the day. Some of those storms may contain some gusty winds and even some heavy downpours, so flooding can be likely once again. We're going to see 86 as our afternoon high, falling into the 70s overnight. Tomorrow, back into the 80s, but this time the low 80s under cloudy skies. I'm meteorologist Alencia Jenkins on WBAL News Radio 1090 and FM 101.5.
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19: I do. And you know, and I think about the speech that I gave yesterday, where, you know, I said the word patriotic or patriotism over 20 times. Mm-hmm. I said the word service 18 times.
1: You counted?
19: I talked about the word sacrifice. Never once did I say the word Democrat. Never once did I say the word Republican. Never once did I say the name Donald Trump. That in this time and in this moment, that we have to understand that the hope and the aspiration of America was powerful. This is the greatest experiment in world history. There was nothing like it before.
0: That is Governor Wes Moore, Bruce Elliott, sitting in yesterday with Fox News Sunday,
1: yeah,
0: and discussing his counter speech. And there was a lot of build up for this. I know you and Brian probably talked about the build up for this speech Saturday by Governor Wes Moore to be a counter, even though he says he didn't mention the party affiliations nor the president of the United States. It was built up to be that,
1: yes,
0: before the speech.
1: Yeah.
0: And many people look at this, and the Fox News host Martha McCollum was trying to get him to take a stand either way on this, what he's going to do. But it really is, many people think, the launch of his aspirations.
1: Well, it's funny because the original speech Donald Trump had scheduled for this past weekend was supposed to run about an hour. The mm-hmm. speech actually ran 26 minutes. It ran 26 minutes.
0: I thought it was 50. That's off. Anyway, go ahead. Go ahead.
1: It ran shorter because mm-hmm. The decision was made to counter specifically the speech that Zoran Mamdani had made.
0: Okay, okay.
1: While sitting behind the Washington desk. And he had said some stuff that Donald Trump really objected to. So Donald Trump changed his speech
0: okay.
1: and responded to Mamdani. And now we have Moore, who doesn't like Trump's speech, or he's now going to respond to Donald Trump. Now I'm trying to figure out who's next.
0: Well, here's the thing. What Governor Wes Moore is setting himself up for, I believe, is to take this aspirational high ground of this, when in many ways, and he isn't, he doesn't necessarily come off as a unhappy individual or somebody. He comes out of aspirational. But in many ways, you can hear underneath kind of what's going on. Here's more from his interview yesterday on Fox News Sunday.
19: Really being able to make sure that we have real blind trust structures that are transparent in that way, that we also know that it's not turning around and benefiting family members. It's not turning around and benefiting, you know, close confidants, that we're not using the pardon power for things that are turning around and benefiting you. I do have very real issues with some of the decisions that have been made when it comes to pardons, where we've watched people that the president has pardoned that have turned around and invested in his children's businesses. I do have an issue with some of the ways that we've now seen how, if you look at cryptocurrency, the president of the United States has made more money on crypto than crypto companies.
0: So this is the turn that I see happening right now when it comes to President Trump. They're not talking about the war necessarily with Iran, Bruce. They're not talking about the issue of tariffs. They're talking about he and his family getting rich while they're in the White House. And that, to me, is what you're going to start seeing. And Governor Moore and others are bending that way, particularly with this news coming out about the cryptocurrency, $2.2 billion made, all this stuff coming out.
1: Well, and I think actually that's fertile ground.
0: I do, too.
1: Because Donald Trump did not choose to put his investments in a blind trust. And I fought both parties for this.
0: Yeah, absolutely.
1: I think that once you take office at any level, whether it's the state level or whether it's the national level, your money, your investments should go in a blind trust. You should have no idea what your trustees are doing with those investments. So you'd never be suspected of having legislation passed that you knew was going to benefit you. So, yeah, Donald Trump chose to not do that.
0: Right.
1: He had some impact and input. And of course, he's not going to be suspected of benefiting from that. And maybe he did. The same could be said, of course, of every politician.
0: Well, I was like, everybody say the problem is
1: that's Nancy Pelosi.
0: Look at all out of 2010, Bruce. I talked about this significantly. Out of the 2009-2010 financial crisis, there were some 24 members of Congress that were all on the financial committees and everything else, of course, led by the Speaker at the time, Nancy Pelosi, who did mountains of times better than you and I would have done in investing during one of the most tumultuous times
1: in
0: the
1: market.
0: I wonder, there's a difference between insider trading and committee hearings, is what I'm saying. A committee hearing, you can get information and capitalize off of it. You and I would go to jail on that. It's called insider trading outside of Congress.
1: Yeah, it is. But by the way, I just checked. The Trump speech lasted around 36 minutes.
0: Okay, 36.
1: Yeah.
0: So cut to half between you and me. So the bottom line is, when it comes to his... Governor Westmore's attempt to go forward, it's going to be the issue of character. It's going to be the issue of money. And the question is going to be, can Governor Moore go through that same grinder? Because people are questioning his veracity on a variety of issues that have now come out, from his war record to where he grew up to where he went to school. You start naming it.
1: Yeah, I think that it's interesting because the Baltimore Sun has come back to that particular attack line, I think at least two or three times over the last 45, not last 45, over the last three quarters of a year.
0: Mm-hmm.
1: I mean, I've seen a couple of different attacks on the same issues. So I wonder how that's going to play on the national level. And I wonder how many other politicians are going to be able to present themselves as pure as the driven snow, or if they have just as questionable investments. And again, the only solution to this is you don't have any input into what your investments are at all. If you really want to have that, get out of politics.
0: And the question for Governor Westmore, and I keep saying this, Bruce, on a lot of different things he talks about, it isn't necessarily that he lied, even though people can say that. I don't say that. It's the fact that he takes the truth and stretches it. The truth in and of itself of what he's done is remarkable. It's incredible. But he doesn't stop there. He creates, the fish gets bigger, is what I say every single time, from what it is. And that's where I think, if he goes down this road of going after President Trump and other Republicans on this, he's going to face the same microscope when it comes to his own backstory and back issues and everything. Like, what about the wealth that allows him to have a $1 million home before he comes into? And look, it's great. I'm glad he did. But we can all question how people are benefiting themselves, particularly when they work for a 501c3 nonprofit like the Robin Hood Foundation.
1: Right.
0: So
1: and I think that's an area that needs examination.
0: Yes.
1: Because it gets conflated with something that I don't think it should be. There are people who work hard and earn a lot of money.
0: Absolutely.
1: Elon Musk works hard. He's really smart, and he's made a lot of money. From what we understand, all above board. He hasn't had insider trading. He hasn't done no accusations of it. And he's being attacked because he has too much money.
0: And because he leans conservative. When he was a Democrat, nobody was bothering
1: him. That's right.
0: But now that he's crossed over to Trump, that's when all the attacks come.
1: Well, it used to be Bernie Sanders spent the early part of his career attacking millionaires until he became one.
0: Really. Now it's billionaires.
1: And now it's billionaires. Overnight, he was no longer attacking millionaires.
0: Evolved. He's evolved, Bruce. It's evolution. Whenever I used to hear that, I've evolved in my thinking.
1: Yeah, my God.
0: In other words, you got a payday out of it. Coming up, we're going to talk about the Baltimore Orioles, because we have the opportunity to sweep, and they couldn't do it yesterday. Have not been able to win four games in a row. Yeah. Priestley is going to be joining us, everybody, a new sports voice, to talk about what happened, as well as the World Cup game tonight versus Belgium. And the Speaker of the House, Bruce, Mike Johnson, he says we got to pass this SAVE Act. Do we really got to do it? We'll talk about it.
20: 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The Orioles host the Chicago Cubs at Camden Yards. 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
22: Traffic and weather.
23: In Essex this morning, Eastern Boulevard remains closed due to utility work, emergency utility work. It's between Mace Avenue and Stewart Street in both directions. They're over in Howard County. Route 32 shut down between West Friendship Road and Raincliff Road in both directions. And that's because there's a traffic signal that's malfunctioning. Utility workers are on the scene there. They're also still on the scene of utility work, emergency utility work on Route 1 in Howard County near Elkridge. It's between Duckett's Lane and Almonton Drive. And it looks like all lanes still closed with those traffic signals malfunctioning. Howard County Police are redirecting traffic. 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
4: Weather. Cloudy skies for much of the day today with a chance of scattered showers and thunderstorms developing in the afternoon. Those storms may contain some gusty wind and heavy downpours, so flooding could be likely as we move through the evening hours. 86 for the afternoon. We're going to fall into the 70s tonight, and we'll have a cloudier but slightly drier day tomorrow. 82 will be the afternoon high. I'm meteorologist Alencia Jenkins on WBAL News Radio 1090 and FM 101.5.
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0: And sports, Bruce Elliott, with Priestley. Yes, we have him in the house.
13: Good morning.
0: What a buildup. You got to live up to that buildup, man.
13: Oh, dude, this is huge. I'm kind of bugging out, but thank you so much for having me.
0: Good morning,
13: over here,
0: my man.
13: Gentlemen. So, yep, we are talking Orioles to start this day off. Good news, at least. I mean, minus the fact that we lost and we didn't get our...
0: Won the series, though.
13: Sweep. But anyway, how about that we got Adley Rutschman? He's our
0: third
13: one
0: time
13: and only all-star reporter.
0: This team, Priestley and Bruce, has so many potential all-stars. To have only one make it tells you what kind of season the Orioles have had. I mean, Gunner, Pete Alonso, Kyle Bradish really could be in. I mean, the fact that they've underperformed tells you kind of, the fact that we get one all-star, Adley, tells you everything, Priestley.
13: Not enough.
1: Well, I think it's notable that you say underperformed. What a polite word.
0: Yes, it is. Very polite. I'm trying to be polite. Such I love my O's.
1: Such a polite guy.
0: I love them. That's the thing. They drive you mad, Priestley, because we love the team.
13: Yes.
0: And when they don't do what we know they're capable of doing, it frustrates the hell out of you.
13: You want to cry.
0: Yeah.
13: It's just very...
0: Bradish throws a great game yesterday. He goes all the way into the eighth inning. Mm. He's only given up a couple of runs. He gives up a third run. But that's a game we had the bases loaded a couple of times, couldn't get runs in. It's one of those things where you, as a fan, you go, come on. Let's go.
13: Oh,
0: anyway, so we get this little breakdown. We come back home for I think it's a closeout, 9 games for the homestand coming up.
13: Cubs,
0: so anyway, go
13: Cubs
0: right ahead.
13: Tomorrow.
0: Cubs tomorrow.
13: Yep, and we got this this little baseball matchup we got here, and hopefully O's will
0: hopefully
13: turn it around a little bit. Not so sweepy, Bruce, but
0: I like that. Sweepy.
13: Sweepy. What I am into, I don't know about you guys,
0: yes,
13: the World Cup is here, and it has just been absolute fire. Are you guys watching?
0: I'm watching, and you have to understand, Brian Neiman is our resident madman, and he's got me involved with Premier League. I started watching some of that, and one of the guys in the Premier League is this guy, Haaland, who is a 6'4", 6'5", Viking is what they call him. He's got 7 goals already in this World Cup. He's been incredible.
13: He is like the ultimate final boss in a video game, man.
0: He is.
13: That's what it's like. So, I mean, this Haaland has just been unstoppable. But just to give you a little roundup, the knockup stage delivered tons of drama. Morocco, they punched their ticket to the quarterfinals, winning over host Canada 3-0. So Canada was the first host country to get dropped.
0: Mm-hmm.
13: Yep. See ya. France edged out Paraguay 1-0. Mbappe with incredible PK.
0: Oh, man. He's something else, isn't he?
13: He is just magical.
0: Now, by the time
13: watch.
0: He's finished, he's going
13: to
0: overtake Messi. He's much younger than Messi, but
13: 100%.
0: By the time he's done, he's going to take over. But he's just incredible.
13: They are currently tied. He may have actually inched out over Messi,
0: okay,
13: but don't count out Messi.
0: Don't count out Messi.
13: Don't count out Messi.
0: The 39-year-old wonder.
13: He is unbelievable. incredible. We lost Brazil yesterday.
0: Incredible.
13: 2-1. That was unbelievable. Holland. Erling Haaland. That guy is just a monster. So keep an eye out for him. Now, the big story, my friends, yesterday, England survived this crazy back and forth against host Mexico.
0: Harry Kane in England.
13: Unbelievable. That is crazy. So now we got two host countries.
0: And by the way, from what I understand, because Brian helps educate me on this, Bruce, this Mexico lost for the first time in this state. Like, they haven't lost there ever. And England comes in and knocks them out.
13: In this Azteca stadium.
0: Yeah, Azteca, thank you.
13: 7,000 feet above sea
0: goodness.
13: Level.
0: Yeah, they have advantages like you wouldn't believe.
13: There were rumors that the English team was approved to take Viagra.
0: Well, we know one thing. After the game, they had a good time.
13: Yeah. And you had to watch that offside,
1: I'm,
13: Mark.
1: I'm being so judicious.
0: I know
1: here.
0: You are. Bruce.
1: I'm thinking, oh, that's very interesting. Yeah, okay.
13: The coach has denied said rumors, although we don't know for sure or not.
0: When do they go after the game? That'll tell us everything.
13: Exactly. But, friends, today, though, is the big day.
0: Yes.
13: All right, because we have two big games. Portugal taking on Spain, and then tonight, the U.S.,
0: Belgium.
13: Is facing Belgium in Seattle with our star back on the pitch, Balogun.
0: Balogun. I call him Big Gun. Balogun, the big gun back. And because we'll talk more in the next hour, Priestley, about the President of the United States weighing in on this. But we lost, Bruce. We lost to Belgium in 2014 in the same round. So it's a little revenge stuff going on, Priestley. Let's see if we can overcome and beat Belgium for that 2014 team.
13: I believe this is going to be epic. So
0: thank you, Priestley.
13: Appreciate it.
0: Priestley, everybody, making this
13: I'll be back in a little bit.
0: Yes, you will.
13: Absolutely.
0: Thank you, my man.
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0: I just decided it was best to send everybody home to go celebrate July 4th in their districts. We'll come back, gather everybody together. The big urgency is to get the Save America passed. The president has that as a top priority, and so do I. Those are comments made on Fox News Sunday by the Speaker of the House of Representatives, Mike Johnson, Bruce Elliott, in terms of now that the president, and he talked about it even in his speech on the 4th of July, he brought up the SAVE Act in his speech at the 4th of July. This is his top priority. He's holding up bill, the housing bill, bipartisan, he's holding up to get this thing passed.
1: Well, it is for Donald Trump and for the Republicans. This is one of the big goals for the Democrats. They do not want this to pass. I've never, because of the content of the bill, fully understood why the opposition is so virulent to this.
0: Well, you have Senate Republicans opposed to this, too.
1: Yeah, but why? If all this does, look, I can understand there would be, I believe there'd be more support if they went with the, what's, I guess it's called the Save Light
0: right,
1: Act.
0: I agree with you.
1: Which is basically when you register to vote, you have to prove you're a U.S. citizen.
0: ID.
1: Actually have to show up to vote, it's just your ID. You don't have to bring your birth certificate with you, because I think a lot of people in Congress find that a little onerous.
0: Well, 80-some percent of Americans, including Democrats, support voter ID.
1: Voter ID.
0: The problem is mail-in voting. And the president also took off on that in the speech. That wasn't the whole speech, but the 4th of July on why mail-in voting is bad. The problem, Bruce, and I told Brian the same thing, is that you have Republican U.S. senators, not members of Congress, because these people run statewide, the U.S. senators who say their district, their states have rural areas that benefit from mail-in voting. And they have a problem making it more difficult, because they have to go home and face their constituents. Something about the senators do.
1: Well, there are ways, of course, to modify the enforcement of that act so that if you could prove hardship and make it pretty easy to prove hardship, then you'd be granted the ability to vote by mail. If you're overseas, you get simply say that's a hardship. You can vote by mail. If you're in the service, you can vote by mail.
0: Well, that already exists. Yeah.
1: Exactly. So simply determine what kind of hardship would be necessary to prove this. Because to me, that's a little bit of a red herring.
0: I think the red herring is from the president. The president is saying none of that. You're suggesting there could be a carve-out. He's saying no. President is telling them, I want a clean bill that basically eliminates mail-in voting.
1: Well, that's going to disadvantage the military. It's going to disadvantage anybody who happens to be out of the country for any reason.
0: Well, he would have those carve-outs, though. He would have those, but he wouldn't have the carve-outs we're discussing in rural areas and other places like that.
1: Well, I think he's mistaken on that. I think that there are, he's never lived in a rural area.
0: Right. Right.
1: I lived in and went to college in a very rural area
0: Manhattan
1: of the country.
0: Manhattan ain't quite rural, is
1: no.
0: it?
1: No. So when you have to go where I went to college, I had to go 20 miles to see a stoplight.
0: I hear you.
1: Literally. There are different parts of the country where distances are vast. And telling somebody that they have to show up at the polls when it's the middle of the, you know, whatever.
0: 0 degrees in North Dakota.
1: Exactly.
0: And this is the problem that Senator John Thune, Majority Leader, is telling the administration he has getting this bill through. Now, when the House comes back, everybody, Speaker Johnson pushes this through, I'm not sure if he's got the votes. A lot of people are suggesting he can only lose 3 votes. I don't know if he has a majority of the votes to get this through, even though he's making this a priority because of the very things we're talking about.
1: I think you're right. I think it could be a hard sell. In which case, what do they do then?
0: I think they go back to yours. Save light. I think they've got to go back to a save light bill.
1: Yeah, which would accomplish, in essence, what they want to accomplish, in a slightly less punitive fashion.
0: And you probably get some Democrats to vote for it because, once again, John Fetterman and a couple of others who have said already that they believe voter ID, you know, their states, particularly swing states, should have voter ID. But I'm telling you, this mail-in voting is the sticking points. We'll watch and see what Speaker Johnson has to do with that. Coming up, where's Pete Hegseth? You know, we used to see him on TV all the time with Dan Raisin Kane. There's a little profile from the Hill looking at, is the Secretary of Defense, Secretary of War, being given a back seat at this point in the Iran war? Let's talk about that coming up.
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23: Well, there's some more utility work up in Sykesville and Howard County. Route 32 remains shut down between, right at Raincliff Road just now. Looks like the left lane and left turn lane are blocked in both directions, I should say. But just follow direction there as you head through. Again, that's Route 32 at Raincliff Road. Meantime, Eastern Boulevard remains shut down between Martin Boulevard and Stemmer's Run due to some utility-related closures right near Kingston Road. And still trying to clear out this disabled vehicle blocking the ramp from 195 eastbound to 295 southbound. That's the BW Parkway. That exit ramp still blocked as they look to try to move this disabled vehicle out of the way. I'm Tony Thornton, WBAL News Radio, 1090 and FM 101.5.
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14: Weather. Mostly cloudy as we start our new work week. We're going to see a scattered chance for showers and thunderstorms later into the afternoon and evening hours. Most of those storms will have gusty winds and heavy downpours, so make sure you have a way to stay up to date on weather alerts. 86 will be the afternoon high. We fall into the 70s overnight and stick around the 80s into our Tuesday. Cloudy skies for the afternoon. I'm meteorologist Alencia Jenkins on WBAL News Radio, 1090 and FM 101.5.
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10: At 6:30, I'm Timber Bennett. And this morning, we're hearing reports of a lot of damage, power outages from storms over the weekend. WBAL's Scott Wyckoff joins us from Reisterstown this morning with the latest. What do you see out there, Scott?
15: Well, powerful storms packing quite a punch all across Baltimore County, Anne Arundel County, Howard, and Carroll counties. Not only here, but in White Marsh, Glen Burnie, Pasadena, Clarksville, Highland, Aberdeen, to name a few.
16: And I heard this great big wind, and I watched as it knocked down the trees in the back. Guy next door, he's got big damage, really damage. Someone even got hurt in there.
15: Winds as high as 60 miles per hour. The National Weather Service will be out here determining if tornadoes or microbursts resulted from the powerful storms causing all this widespread damage and power outages. At last check, BGE reporting 30,000 customers without power.
10: All right, thanks, Scott. A man is dead after an officer-involved shooting in northwest Baltimore. This involved multiple police officers after a stolen car pursuit. Now, that pursuit began after officers spotted that stolen vehicle early yesterday. That vehicle's taken from a carjacking in Baltimore County. Police say officers saw what appeared to be a gun when they attempted to get the suspect out of the car. And though investigators say that gun recovered was a replica BB gun, more information is expected to be released later. A man is dead and another hospitalized after a shooting during a large house party in Falston. Police say gunfire erupted early Saturday at a home along Willowvale Drive. That's where over 100 people were gathered for a party. A 23-year-old man died of his injuries. Another victim, a 34-year-old man, remains in critical condition. From ABC News, the man accused of killing conservative influencer Charlie Kirk in Utah last September is set to appear in front of a judge this week for evidence and testimony against him. Tyler Robinson's attorneys tried to bar media coverage of his preliminary hearing, but lost that bid, a judge allowing microphones and reporters to court. Listen to WBAL News Radio on your Alexa device. Just say, Alexa, open WBAL skill to stream the station in real time. I'm Taylor Bennett, WBAL News Radio 1090 and FM 101.5.
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23: Traffic slows entering the Fort McHenry Tunnel, heading southbound now as you make your way toward Keith Avenue, approaching the tunnel entrance. Looks like traffic is slowing down quite a bit. Looks like there might be an incident in the tunnel. There was an incident northbound in the tunnel coming from the area of Key Highway. Traffic was slow because of some debris in the roadway. That's been cleared. Meantime, still trying to clear out the crash on the ramp from 195 eastbound to 295 southbound. If you're heading toward that direction coming out of Lithicum or Catonsville, you're going to see some delays because of that disabled vehicle still blocking that off-ramp. Meantime, still dealing with the utility work shutting down Eastern Boulevard between Mace Avenue and Stewart Street over in Essex. And also dealing with some down poles and wires on the Baltimore-Annapolis Boulevard stretch between Dorsey Road and 97. Looks like the northbound lanes of Route 648 remain closed. I'm Tony Thornton, WBAL News Radio, 1090 and FM 101.5.
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8: Weather.
17: Cloudy this morning with a chance of patchy fog, but by the afternoon, cloudy skies with a chance of scattered showers developing later into the day. Some of those storms may contain some gusty winds and even some heavy downpours, so flooding can be likely once again. We're going to see 86 as our afternoon high, falling into the 70s overnight. Tomorrow, back into the 80s, but this time the low 80s under cloudy skies. I'm meteorologist Alencia Jenkins on WBAL News Radio 1090 and FM 101.5.
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0: You know, Bruce, you and I are givers. I mean, that's kind of what we do. We give.
1: Oh, yeah, we're givers.
0: We just love to give, not take. But
1: we're
0: give.
1: Givers.
0: An example of that coming up in the next hour, everybody. We're going to
1: give my wife
0: tickets.
1: Headaches virtually every day. Give her heartburn once a week.
0: Yeah, there you go. A pair of tickets we're going to give away, Bruce, to go see Chicago and Styx. Those who go back to the 70s like me and early 80s. July 20th at Jiffy Lube Live. Now, Chicago and Styx are bringing their The Windy Cities Tour to Jiffy Lube Live for one night only. You can get your free tickets to the show right here coming up in the next hour, everybody, between 7:30 and 8. So listen up. Your tickets to win that. The whole way that the Iran war started, when we first February 28th learned about the attack on Iran, yes, it came from President Trump, but on a daily basis, Bruce, we heard from the Secretary of War / Defense, Pete Hegseth, and the Chairman of the Joint Chiefs of Staff, Dan Raisin Kane. President Trump liked talking about Dan Raisin Kane. We haven't seen a lot of them lately.
1: No.
0: And The Hill is taking a look at the whole issue of their lack of presence and what that kind of means at this stage of the Iran war. We'll talk some of this once again with the retired Brigadier General of the U.S. Air Force, John Dragon Tiger, coming up at 8 o'clock. But what do you think about just the whole issue that, you know, Pete Hegseth gives those fiery, you know, combative types of press conferences with the media, and then Dan Kane would kind of be the cooler or the good guy. We haven't heard from him, they say, really, since the about a month and a half ago in a big way.
1: Well, I think they got big-footed. I mean, it's a term they used to use in reporting. A national reporter, a big story would come up, and you'd have some second-string reporter in the networks out covering it, and the story became big enough. Then all of a sudden you'd have one of the national anchors bigfoot his or her way into the story, and they simply take it over. And I think that's all that's happened here, is they've decided they want to have Donald Trump as the singular voice on this issue, and everybody else get to stand back.
0: I think that for the PR part, that one of the things Secretary Hegg said at the beginning, that muscular approach worked. But a month into it, I don't think it was effective, and that's why you started seeing Marco Rubio, Secretary of State, get a little more play, because I think that he was able to handle some of the back and forths a little better. You saw, you know,
1: how he
0: reacted to that. Yes.
1: Yeah. Hegg Seth comes off as very confrontational.
0: Yes.
1: And Rubio can be confrontational in a very polite way.
0: Absolutely.
1: He's the kind of guy who can insult you and have you smiling at the end of the insult.
0: And say, brother may have another. Exactly.
1: Yeah.
0: So when you think about where we are at this stage of the Iran war and the whole role that the defense, once again, War Department is playing, it really is more of a diplomatic part at this point. Even though the president threatens to use military force if Iran doesn't do thus and so, it's not that anymore. It's just like, how can we get Iran to stop menacing the Strait of Hormuz and the rest of that diplomatically? In meetings and discussions.
1: Here we are. We're in July, right?
0: Yep.
1: The elections are in November. I think between now and November, that's not going to happen. I think that Iran's going to simply postpone and postpone and postpone and wait the clock out and see what happens in the off-year elections. And if the Democrats take over the House and or the Senate, then I think they'll have one negotiating approach, which will be, I will now delay until the 2028 elections are over. And if the Republicans win, they're going to find a different way of delaying or engaging. I think that they're masters at this. They've been doing this particular set of tactics for a long time, and I see them going back to it. So I mean, that's how I see it playing out. I think the Iranians figure they're in pretty good shape to do this. They can wait longer, and there's not a lot left in their country that can be bombed. Unless you're going to go after civilian population centers and civilian infrastructure.
0: Exactly.
1: And those are violations of the rules of war. Those are war crimes.
0: Are we going to go down that path? By Congress.
1: Yes, absolutely. It should have been already. There should be either an authorization of use of force by now or get the hell out.
0: And that, to me, is the problem, I think, that the Trump administration has painted themselves into a corner. Coming out with the Hegseth/Cain approach, it looked very good to a lot of Americans, at least at the beginning. Now, it never was a popular war, very unpopular war to start off when you talk about the very beginning. However, now, you've got to have almost a face of this. And I don't think the administration wants the face of this to be Pete Hegseth. I think they'd rather for it to be a Marco Rubio or a Vice President, you know, somebody more diplomatic. And that's why this whole issue is in the Hill, is we've gone now from that approach military-wise to another approach in this whole thing.
1: I do wonder, by the way, if we've talked ourselves into a corner by the rhetoric we've chosen to use. I mean, we were talking about this off-air before this segment began. It's the Department of Defense under law.
0: That's what I thought it was.
1: It is not the Department of War unless Congress decides it's the Department of War. No administration has the right to change the name of a department in the executive branch because the legislative branch authorized the department and named the department.
0: Or eliminate it. And the president found that out with the Department of Education, that he could not unilaterally eliminate it.
1: Yeah, they can't do it unless Congress signs on. There has to be congressional authority for this. Under the law, and this is not the first president to simply say, oh, I'm not going to pay any attention to it.
0: Right, exactly.
1: It's a lot easier to make a new government department than it is to do away with an old government department. I mean, facetiously, you could say we have a department of strengthening bananas, and if we have no need for strengthening bananas anymore,
0: get rid of it.
1: It's very, very difficult to get rid of that department, even though there's no need for the department anymore.
0: Well, I look at kind of where we're now approaching 6 months. I said we had a sadness question, Bruce, from the beginning of this war 2 weeks in. Would there be a 6 month under or 6 month over with this war? As we're going forward, even though they claim we're in the ceasefire and that whole thing, I think it's over 6 months. I think this continues going into the fall. Now, it may end sometime before November or may not, but it's not ending before next month, I don't believe, considering where we see things today, where they are. And that's why Hegseth's, you know, type of language doesn't fit where we are. He can talk muscularly, but that's not what's going on.
1: You know, one of the things that's interesting about this, C4, is that Congress has the ability to stop this.
0: Mm-hmm.
1: The president's within his rights constitutionally to do exactly what he's doing.
0: Sure.
1: A War Powers Act of 73 is a stinky piece of law, and they could walk around that in a minute and a half. Congress has the ability, and the ability they have is
0: we're not paying for it.
1: Cut the money off today. Mm-hmm. You do what you want, but you can't pay for anything anymore. We're not going to authorize one more dime for this. So you make your decisions
0: and
1: now.
0: And here's an example of what you're saying. There's $80 billion right now that the administration needs to get through to resupply many of the weapons that are going on right now. And that's not facing any problems. But to make your point, if Congress, through Speaker Johnson or through John Thune, Majority Leader, wanted to make a statement, they could say, Mr. President, $80 billion isn't moving until thus and so.
1: Right.
0: Until this
1: We're going to give you $40 billion.
0: Right.
1: And we need assurances that you're out of there in 2 months.
0: Right.
1: I mean, they have the purse strings.
0: Yep.
1: They instead of simply showing up in front of a microphone, you know, a la Adam Schiff and saying stuff, you can actually get business done.
0: Yep.
1: There are Republicans like Rand Paul, who I suspect would join with Democrats and say, we shouldn't have been there in the first place. We're not spending another dime on this.
0: Okay.
1: And they're like individuals over in the House, who would say the same.
0: Yes.
1: And if they want to stop it, pretty straightforward. Stop the money.

0: happening with our gas prices. This is interesting to me. Democrats usually yell and scream about price manipulation. That's not what's going on here. The United States Department of Justice, that's right, under President Trump, is talking about price manipulation. We'll get into it in a minute.
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2: Traffic and weather.
3: Traffic stacking up along 95 southbound, making your way into the Fort McHenry Tunnel this morning. There is a disabled vehicle blocking the left lane of board number one, and that is causing... That's causing delays coming down from Boston Street as you travel south. Looks like you're jammed solid now as you try to get into the tunnel. 895, still more of the same, seeing some heavy volume beginning from Lombard Street heading down to the Baltimore Harbor Tunnel. Also over in Essex, Eastern Boulevard remains shut down between Mace Avenue and Storage Street in both directions with emergency utility work. And dealing with the same over in Howard County, Route 1, between Route 100 and Montgomery Road, you have some intersections there that are shut down because of some malfunctioning traffic signals and power outages. And looks like Howard County Police are redirecting traffic around it. 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
2: Weather.
4: Cloudy skies for much of the day today with a chance of scattered showers and thunderstorms developing in the afternoon. Those storms may contain some gusty wind and heavy downpours, so flooding could be likely as we move through the evening hours. 86 for the afternoon. We're going to fall into the 70s tonight, and we'll have a cloudier but slightly drier day tomorrow. 82 will be the afternoon high. I'm meteorologist Alencia Jenkins on WBAL News Radio 1090 and FM 101.5.
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5: Former delegate and 2022 nominee Dan Cox beat 8 challengers, including Ed Hale.
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0: You have a turnout as low as it is. 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
12: The World Cup round of 16 wraps up today with 2 more matches. Portugal takes on Spain this afternoon, while Team USA faces Belgium tonight in Seattle with a spot in the quarterfinals on the line. Over the weekend, Norway delivered the tournament's biggest upset by knocking out Brazil, and England survived a thriller against Mexico to advance. Now, back in Baltimore, the O's return home after taking 2 of the 3 from the Reds in Cincinnati despite Sunday's 3-2 loss.
13: For Jackson Holliday, the 0-2, on a line straightaway center field. Friedel moving back to his right. He's there. He makes the catch to finish the ballgame.
12: And there's some good news, though, for the O's fans. Catcher Adley Rutschman, he's been named an American League All-Star for the 3rd time in 4 seasons, earning Baltimore's lone All-Star selection this year. I'm Priestley on the home of the Orioles and Ravens, WBAL News Radio 1090 and FM 101.5.
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0: Coming up in the next hour, Bruce, we're going to be talking about Howard County, everybody after 7:30 news, and how they are rolling out part 2 of the guaranteed I just love those movies. And the guaranteed income program. Isn't this wonderful? So it must have worked so well giving people $1,000 a month the first time.
14: Oh, yes.
0: They're going to do it again. It worked very well. So we'll talk about the second phase of this going through. And at 7 o'clock news, a Baltimore City police involved shooting that occurred over the weekend where a carjacker was fatally shot. We'll get into some of the details of what happened there, as well as BGE and the rate hike that they're pushing through and people in the dark.

0: now. I'm kind of like, really? Okay. is that what we're talking about? We'll get into that after 7:19. But let's talk about gas prices, Bruce. Now, we've seen them drop a lot, right? In the last couple of weeks where they're now under $4. Some areas are higher. We know why. But when it comes to the drop, the United States Department of Justice on Friday, everybody, called for states, going on states now, use all available tools, they say, to investigate these oil companies and individuals that are intentionally inflating gas prices. Now, that does not sound like a Republican DOJ.
1: No.
0: It sounds like a Democratic DOJ, doesn't that, Bruce?
1: It does. Look, I don't think that there's price gouging going on.
0: Manipulation?
1: No, I don't. I mean, pardon me if I'm being naive here. Mm-hmm. I think that they're highly sensitive to fluctuations in supply and demand. And it always has been the case going back as far as I can recall. Jimmy Carter et al., they struggle with the same issues.
0: Mm-hmm.
1: And if you take a look at it, the profit margin for most oil and gas manufacturers is not all that. You know, I mean, there are industries where you have pretty huge profit margins.
0: Well, they have a lot of volume, though. While the profit margin isn't that great, they have huge volumes.
1: Fine. Mm-hmm. But to say we want to go ahead and sell the same volume, but we're going to make you sell at a loss.
0: Mm-hmm.
1: I mean, that's their pricing is dependent upon their ability to get the raw materials.
0: And a world market.
1: Yeah. And a world market where the Strait of Hormuz is open one day and closed the next day. And while we do not need that particular batch of
0: oil, it impacts everything.
1: You're dealing with a bowl of Jell-O. You know, that's half set. You take your spoonful of Jell-O out of the left hand side of the bowl and give it 15 minutes and it's all flat again.
0: Exactly.
1: So you're dealing with one great big blob of fuel available in the world. And we have to compete on the world market as to what price point we're going to end up at.
0: Now, the Assistant Attorney General, Stanley Woodward Jr., he's right under Todd Blanche, and the FTC Chair, Andrew Ferguson, they had a joint letter on Friday, Bruce, July 3rd, that said that their agencies, that being the DOJ and the FTC, and here's the quote, are closely monitoring petroleum markets for potential violations of antitrust laws. So they're setting up a scheme or something to go after somebody. I think they're going to make an example out of somebody when you start using language like that.
1: We're going to find. Show me the man. I'll find you the crime.
0: There you go. That's what it sounds like.
1: It sounds Soviet to me.
0: It's a warning letter, and once again, they sent this to about three dozen states, including the District of Columbia, because in those three dozen states and D.C., there are certain laws they say to prohibit raising prices to exorbitant levels, and they're going to use that. Like as an entree, because they said, okay, you raised it here, and when it came down, it didn't come down as fast as it should have come down. And what does that mean? Like, who gets to decide that? Who's the arbiter of fast enough to do that?
1: Well, the arbiter in the end is going to be the free market, unless you can prove collusion between all the players in the industry.
0: Yep,
1: it's simply going to be what the free market says, and. That means it's also subject to some manipulation by countries overseas.
0: The president is frustrated, according to this Hill report, because the poll numbers aren't, his poll numbers and others aren't going, you know, in the right direction. He believes part of it is the anxiety over seeing $4 a gallon. Now, on Friday, they said the national average was 382. Ours is much lower here. I saw 361 coming in this morning. So it's 382. And of course, you got the states like the West Coast, they pay $5, you know, or more a gallon. But they're not going down fast enough for him. And this really goes, Bruce, to what I've been saying about President Trump, everybody, from the beginning when he ran in 2015. He is not a true conservative. He is a populist conservative, but he's not a true conservative because he wants to get his hand in the mix. Now let the markets kind of do what they do.
1: No, he wants to play with it. He wants to have a good time playing with it. And he wants it to respond to his touch and no one else's. That very rarely happens. He has a very strong will. He may be able to make it happen in the short term in some select market areas, but I think long term, probably not.
0: Chevron's chief financial officer and Emir Bonner talked to CNBC the end of last week, Bruce, and said, look, we appreciate the frustration of the president, the whole thing. He said, but it does. It takes time for prices to return to normal. What I would say is, this is a quote from him, we're all concerned about prices. So a lot of empathy, whether it's in the U.S. or U.K. or Europe. He said, but we're in an international market. And that's what their, you know, defense is on this.
1: Yeah. Energy utilities, those two areas, profit margin, net margin is between 8 and 15%. It's decent, but that's not anywhere near the top. If you take places like pharmaceuticals, it's 25%, software 30%, banking 30%. So it is a decent profit margin. It is highly supply sensitive.
0: Sure it is, but you're not gonna have a lot of people feeling sympathy for oil barons. They just aren't. And the reason is because there is a certain capturing of that by the big guys. And you know it is by the big guys, but you're not gonna get prices to drop by by setting off investigations on them. That's the thing. That's what I'm saying.
1: Yeah. You'll find them pulling up the drawbridge and say, we'll be here in our castle. Check back next administration.
0: Everybody look out for this because you know Maryland and Attorney General Anthony Brown are going to love this. This gives them an open door. Say, I'm not doing this. Trump administration asking me to investigate oil companies. And it's going to see the Democratic state AGs, I'm sure, jump on this and take it and run with it in terms of going after filthy big oil. Coming up again, like we said, it was a police-involved shooting, Bruce, over the weekend with an individual who allegedly carjacked somebody the day before. Again, everyone, if you get pulled over by the police, there's certain things you should not do. One of them, don't show a gun. Yeah. We'll talk about it.
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3: Traffic and weather.
4: That stolen vehicle has been cleared out of the Fort McHenry Tunnel heading southbound. All lanes are now open. Delays remain, however, coming down from Eastern Avenue, 895. A little sluggish as well, heading south between Lombard Street as you head down toward the Baltimore Harbor Tunnel. Over in Essex, because of the emergency utility work, Eastern Boulevard remains shut down between Stewart and Mace Avenue. Also, more of the same when you have some down poles and wires blocking Baltimore-Annapolis Boulevard. It's called to some issues between 97 and Dorsey. Looks like 648 still closed as the workers are still on the scene. And some utility work up in Glen Arm on Hartford Road, northbound, just past Cub Hill Road. Looks like that road is closed as well. The northbound lanes are closed. Looks like they're being directed into the southbound lanes with alternating traffic. I'm Tony Thornton, WBAL News Radio 1090 and FM 101.5, and traffic's brought to you by American Design and Build.
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3: Weather. Mostly cloudy as we start our new work week. We're going to see a scattered chance for showers and thunderstorms later into the afternoon and evening hours. Most of those storms will have gusty winds and heavy downpours, so make sure you have a way to stay up to date on weather alerts. 86 will be the afternoon high. We fall into the 70s overnight and stick around the 80s into our Tuesday. Cloudy skies for the afternoon. I'm meteorologist Alencia Jenkins on WBAL News Radio 1090 and FM 101.5.
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0: You know, Bruce, when it comes to this Qatari Air Force One, I'll never forget when it first came out that we were accepting this this gift. I don't necessarily have a problem with it, but it just seems unseemly.
1: It seems odd.
0: You know, it's not that I necessarily, you know, Air Force One had to be, you know, redone because a couple of administrations are talking about it needs to be redone, but it's just opulent is the word. It seems like too much.
1: It seems to me to be a very odd thing to accept.
0: Yes.
1: Air Force One, which is the vehicle when you're flying from point A to point B that the president must rely on to have it provided by a foreign government.
0: A potential terrorist foreign government. The one that floats back and forth with the terrorist tag. We're going to talk about the first flight that occurred on this last week, coming up after the news.
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9: Good morning, I'm Heather Bennett. Some of the top stories that we're following this morning from the WBAL 24-hour broadcast center. Now, this morning, we're hearing reports of a lot of damage and power outages from weekend storms. WBAL's Scott Wyckoff will have the latest and a live report coming up. Also, Baltimore police fatally shoot the driver of a car that was sought in an armed carjacking. We'll have details on that story as well. We'll also check in with traffic and weather. But first, ABC News at 7 o'clock.
10: From ABC News, I'm Brian Clark. More than 60 million Americans are under flood watches from Ohio to Massachusetts and down to Virginia today. That follows a weekend of extreme weather. Record heat's blamed for more than two dozen deaths in New Jersey over the weekend. ABC's Jim Ryan says that heat is heading to the Carolinas.
11: Millions will try to beat the heat with a box fan or ceiling fan. But the Centers for Disease Control and Prevention says that under some circumstances, that isn't a great idea. If room temperature rises above 90 degrees, according to the CDC, an electric fan can actually elevate the body's core temperature because it stops evaporating your perspiration.
10: President Trump will ring the opening bell at the New York Stock Exchange and NASDAQ today. He'll do it remotely from the Oval Office. It's to mark the start of the so-called Trump accounts, the investment accounts now available for children under 18. The president then departs for a NATO summit. ABC's Selena Wang has a preview.
12: President Trump leaves for the high-stakes NATO summit in Turkey, where he'll meet with world leaders on the wars in Iran and Ukraine. It comes as President Trump has been blasting our allies for not spending enough on their own defense and for refusing to get involved in the war in Iran.
10: The U.S. plays Belgium in a World Cup round of 16 game tonight, and top scorer Folarin Balogun can play after FIFA suspended his ban for a controversial red card. ABC's Sophie Flay has more.
13: Balogun's teammates are relieved, but other teams outraged by FIFA's decision.
14: That's a bad decision.
13: As for Belgium, who will now have to defend against Balogun tonight, their coach is mocking the decision, invoking April Fool's Day, saying, "I didn't know that at the World Cup, the 5th of July is actually the 1st of April."
10: Sources tell ABC President Trump called FIFA's president and asked him to review the matter. There's no indication that led to a change in the decision. 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
9: 75 and cloudy. Good morning. I'm Tibber Bennett. 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Weekend storms leaving a lot of damage, power outages this morning. WBAL's Scott Wyckoff joins us this morning from Reisterstown with the latest. Scott, what are you seeing out there?
15: Yeah, back-to-back days of fast-moving storms with high winds, upwards of 60 miles per hour, those heavy rains. I've seen a lot of downed trees and limbs into houses, bringing down power lines.
16: All of a sudden, it just got real dark around here, and you can see the trees blowing, and then all of a sudden, it just stormed real hard. But yeah, it was really rough. It really felt like almost like a tornado type, but the wind and the storm came so fast.
15: A lot of damage here in Reisterstown, in Whitehall, Essex, Middle River, White Marsh, Rosedale, also in Anne Arundel County, in Glen Burnie, in Odenton, Pasadena, Howard County. Strong storms moving through Clarksville and Highland last night. 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
9: A man is dead after an officer-involved shooting. It happened in northwest Baltimore. It involved multiple police officers. They were after a stolen car pursuit, which began when they spotted that stolen vehicle early Sunday. It was reportedly taken from a carjacking in Baltimore County. Police Commissioner Richard Worley.
17: As officers approached, they were trying to get the driver out. He had locked the door and basically was inside the car, refused to come out. One officer was getting ready to break the window. Second officer saw a gun. He started calling out gun. Shots were fired and suspect was hit. Unfortunately, he succumbed to his injuries.
9: Police say that gun recovered from the suspect's car turned out to be a replica BB gun, which looks like a real gun. More information is expected to be released later. Governor Westmore joined Fox News Sunday following his historic Independence Day speech at the State House in Annapolis.
18: The power of this country was that the founding fathers created something that they knew was not a perfect union, but they hoped to be a more perfect union, that every single generation, our responsibility was to make things stronger, to make things better.
9: The governor again was asked about a presidential run.
18: I am very focused on November, and also I'm focusing on November because I know what's happening to my state right now.
9: Last night's fireworks show in Towson had to be canceled due to the impending storms in the forecast. The Towson Communities Alliance said the fireworks show will be rescheduled as part of a future community event within the next 3 months. Now, last night's cancellation comes after the Towson Communities Alliance postponed the show from Saturday night to Sunday due to a vendor staffing issue. Now, the C4 and Brian Eamon Show will talk with Maryland 2nd District Congressman Johnny Oshieski. That's tomorrow morning after the news at 9. 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
4: 895 South at Lombard. There's reports of a stalled vehicle, and that is slowing you down. Coming down from Erdman Avenue as you try to head down toward the Harbor Tunnel. 95 off and on delays continue between O'Donnell Street and the Fort McHenry Tunnel. There was a stalled vehicle in the tunnel a little while ago. It's been cleared out of the way. Now over in Essex, Eastern Boulevard remains shut down in both directions between Stewart Street and Mace Avenue due to emergency utility work there. Also, Eastern Boulevard closed right at Martin Boulevard as well, with some utility-related closures at the intersection of Eastern Boulevard and Kingston Road. Looks like response still there. And looks like they've been able to reopen Washington Boulevard in Howard County. Good news between Route 100 and Montgomery Road. You had several traffic signals out between those two points. Looks like they've been able to reopen it, and traffic is running well as you head through both directions on Washington Boulevard. 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
5: Weather.
3: Cloudy this morning with a chance of patchy fog, but by the afternoon, cloudy skies with a chance of scattered showers developing later into the day. Some of those storms may contain some gusty winds and even some heavy downpours, so flooding can be likely once again. We're going to see 86 as our afternoon high, falling into the 70s overnight. Tomorrow, back into the 80s, but this time the low 80s under cloudy skies. I'm meteorologist Alencia Jenkins on WBAL News Radio 1090 and FM 101.5.
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21: Now, according to Commissioner Worley, multiple officers opened fire. It turns out the weapon in question is a replica BB gun, and Commissioner Worley says that is basically an object that looks like a real gun. And he reiterated that this is a suspect that was involved in an armed carjacking in Baltimore County. We know the Attorney General's office is now reviewing the case, and the officers involved are on administrative leave at this point.
0: That's Jennifer Franciotti, WBLTV, reporting there, Bruce Elliott, about the overnight shooting, actually yesterday morning, occurred early Saturday morning, about 1:45 a.m. in the northwest part, really more middle west part of Baltimore City, near the Walbrook area, where an individual, don't give his age or name or any of the details, Bruce, an individual was pulled over 3300 block of Clifton Avenue after a chase, after police chased this individual. Why? Because the car, the individual in, somebody got carjacked in Baltimore County Saturday, the day, early part of Saturday. So they get this car surrounded. The individual gets out of the car, according to police reports here, gets out of the car, gets back into the car after being ordered to, you know, surrender. And then the police approach the vehicle, and he goes, as Jennifer said there, to pull what they thought was a gun. It looked like a gun. It was a replica. So they did what police officers do. They shot him.
1: If you have somebody who is known to have been involved in a weapon-involved crime prior, and you come up on him, and he pulls out what appears to be a weapon, what would be the complaint? Do you have to let him shoot first?
0: The outcome is the outcome when those dynamics you just mentioned, when all that happens, the outcome is the individual becomes target practice. The individual gets shot because you have multiple officers who have their weapons drawn, who are not going to be a victim, who are not going to wait, Bruce, to determine whether that's a BB gun or a real gun. It looked like a real gun to them.
1: Yeah, and you don't, even if the front of the gun is bright orange, are you going to tell a police officer that somebody can't paint the front of their gun bright orange?
0: It was 1:45 in the morning, as dark as I don't know what, and the police are approaching this guy. Once again, he was out of the vehicle. He very well could have given himself up then, Bruce, but he chose to get back into his vehicle, ignoring lawful commands, and ends up getting shot. Now, the Attorney General's office, whenever these things happen now, we've created this thing called the Independent Investigations Division, IID. That's in the State Attorney General's office that reviews this. But what's interesting, Bruce, and I brought this news story up to really make a broader point, is they've had like 50 ever since this office got created following the murder of George Floyd. They've had this, and only one of that 50 have been questionable. Like the body cameras, the facts, you know, on the ground. This office has validated police involved deaths, because not just shooting, it's other deaths, like the person got choked one time. But they've reviewed these things, and they come to find out the police are following protocols. They're following appropriate, you know, things they should do.
1: Yeah. And unless you're going to say that the protocols are all wrong, and it's time to rewrite them, then who do you hold responsible? If you're somebody who's following established protocols, you know what's going to happen if you don't follow those protocols and something goes south. It's going to be your fault. You realize the protocols are being put in place from the best science possible, the best testing possible. So you have to assume that that's going to work. You put somebody who's a police officer in the worst of all possible situations.
0: Life and death.
1: Yeah.
0: Here's the thing. This is not to suggest that we don't have historically issues with police involved deaths. But I do believe, Bruce, ever since the last, I'd say, 6-7 years, there's been a greater sensitivity on the use of deadly force than we've ever seen before. And most of the time, when I say most, I'm about 99.9, these officers are only using deadly force when needed. They're trying to use non-lethal force if they can.
22: Oh, why didn't you shoot him in the hand?
0: Exactly. When that one comes in every time, I was like, I don't know what kind of Get Smart or Wild Wild West TV show you're looking at, but that is not normally done. Set a mask, put the person down. You know why? Because that person could harm you.
1: Yeah, this is like something that TV series Westworld, you know, where the robots, you could shoot as if you're going to shoot the robot, but it'd be programmed to say basically you shot him in the hand.
0: And nick his ear.
1: Yeah,
0: and teach him a lesson.
1: You know,
0: yeah. I go back to Yul Brynner, the old Westworld movie.
1: Yeah.
0: Remember that Richard Benjamin? Anyway, I'm telling it myself. But when it comes to the issue of what this police-involved shooting tells us, I believe, is that the issue of carjacking and also coming from Baltimore County into Baltimore City shows you that's a regional, this is a regional issue going on right now. Yes, violent crime is down, and measurably we can see violent crime is down. But I'd like to know this individual's record. I'd like to know kind of, first, the age. I don't believe it's a juvenile. They probably would have said juvenile. But how many bites at the apple did this individual have before he was shot to death?
1: Well, of course, the legal response from his attorney would be his past actions don't pertain to what happened in this one case.
0: Tell it to a jury.
1: I'm just kind of spelling it out for people who are, you know, who say, yeah, what about that? Well, he could have turned a leaf and found Jesus the day before.
0: Yep.
1: And he's gone to the straight and narrow. So his past actions would bear no specific
0: pertinence. What's
1: right.
0: going on?
1: Yeah.
0: Well, you know, I would say to that, and this is the problem when you have individuals, and I'm assuming, I'm making a big assumption, we're going to have an individual who has a criminal record that she shouldn't have been on the street in the first place, is the fact that we are in too many instances, Bruce, whether it's juveniles or adults, giving them opportunities to be amongst us when they shouldn't be. And that is not throw away the key, lock everybody up. But when an individual has multiple arrests, particularly those involving weapons, they should be gone for a while.
1: Yeah.
0: They should be gone for a while.
1: Yeah, this text in, please remember as well, this was not his car. It was somebody else's car that he had stolen.
0: He carjacked somebody. I was going to say, I said that earlier, Texter. He carjacked someone Saturday morning in Baltimore County, armed carjacking, by the way, to take the car in the first place. So what we have here is, I believe, you're going to see a very legal issue going on here with police officers shooting him. But at the same time, again, what is his history? Why was this individual allowed to be in this situation in the first place? And that's the other end of reducing crime, Bruce, to me, is getting those who are repeated felons off the street. Yeah, we've reduced crime. We've done that. But what about the individuals keep doing it over and over again?
1: Yeah. And
0: let's go after them.
1: I continue to have a question as to whether the standards are exactly the same for arrests and prosecutions historically. Because if you're going to say that those were the numbers then,
0: right,
1: and these are the numbers now, unless you're going to say, and the standards then were exactly the same as they are now.
0: Standards being
1: whether or not you're going to pursue a case all the way to court.
0: Well, we are now.
1: Right. Yeah.
0: We are under Ivan Bates. I can tell you the state's attorney's office is doing that. Now, under Marilyn Mosby, they were
1: not
0: null
1: so
0: processing
1: much.
0: And dismissing a lot.
1: Yeah.
0: But now they are. They're pursuing them now.
1: So are those numbers that we're quoting Ivan Bates numbers or Marilyn Mosby numbers?
0: These are Ivan Bates numbers now. But here's where I am in this. I'm not necessarily doubting the adult numbers. The juvenile numbers, I question big time. We'll talk about this with Betsy Fox Tolentino, the secretary. I question those. But the adult numbers, I believe, are what they are. But I do believe, everyone, what we have in this situation with this carjacker that tragically is shot and killed in Baltimore City is an individual whose record, I think, needs to be kind of looked at to see what's going on.
1: Hold on, just a second.
0: Sure.
1: That it does make you wish that somehow we would find another Australia out there,
0: right,
1: that we can send the bad guys to.
0: Australia.
1: I mean, that's how Australia became
0: it
1: Australia.
0: Is.
1: Here, give me your prisoners. We can't send them to the U.S. anymore because you're a country now. So instead, we'll send them to Australia.
0: By the way, I've been to Australia. They don't like that. They don't like being referred to as a prison colony.
1: Well, they're not now, but that is how it began.
0: The prime minister back in 2000 was John Howard, the prime minister. I had a chance to meet him with the delegation and came up, and they don't like that very much, like they refer to as a former prison colleague. Thank you, Bruce.
1: Sure.
0: International incident.
1: Not a problem. Glad to help out.
0: Coming up, we're going to be talking about the BGE rate hike that BGE is attempting to get through. Just a little $8 extra, you know, Bruce, on your bill every month.
1: Oh, yeah.
0: So no biggie.
1: No biggie.
0: And we're going to talk about our Baltimore Orioles, again, not being able to get to 4 wins in a row. But the World Cup, that's right, the World Cup, United States is playing tonight. All of that with, guess who? Priestley.
1: Okay.
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21: Traffic and weather.
7: That disabled vehicle's gone on 895 southbound at Lombard Street. All lanes have now reopened. Seeing delays continuing, however, coming down from Erdman Avenue. Once you get past Lombard, you're back up to speed heading into the Harbor Tunnel. Still looking at the closure of Eastern Boulevard in Essex between Mace Avenue and Stewart Street because of some utility work that's still ongoing. Traffic signals malfunctioning in Howard County on 97 between Hoodsville Road and
4: and I-70. Looks like it's right at Old Frederick Road. Howard County Police were on the scene directing traffic. 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
21: Weather. Cloudy skies for much of the day today with a chance of scattered showers and thunderstorms developing in the afternoon. Those storms may contain some gusty wind and heavy downpours, so flooding can be likely as we move through the evening hours. 86 for the afternoon. We're going to fall into the 70s tonight, and we'll have a cloudier but slightly drier day tomorrow. 82 will be the afternoon high. I'm meteorologist Alencia Jenkins on WBAL News Radio 1090 and FM 101.5.
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0: Time for sports with Priestley. Let's hear what's going on in the sports world with, I'm going to say it again, Priestley. It has a certain ring to it.
24: Good morning, guys. Good morning. All right, so one of the wildest stories surrounding tonight's U.S.-Belgium World Cup match isn't even on the field. It's President Trump reportedly called FIFA President Gianni Infantino after Flo Balogun's red card suspension, and now Balogun is back in the lineup for tonight's matchup.
0: Hey, Gianni. Yeah, Gianni, right? It's your man, Donald. Apparently, they have a relationship. They go back.
24: You know, and they're there may or may not have any impact on the outcome.
0: Oh, come on. The president calls. When the president calls, you tell me it doesn't make a difference. The president of the United States calls you, Bruce. Said, that guy, Balogun. Yeah, what about him?
24: He didn't do that on purpose. No. I don't think that was a real red card.
0: You guys want to leave, okay? You guys want to leave, okay? You're in our country.
24: I got to tell you. Home. Personally, I'm so happy to have Balogun back on the field, but I do find it to be not the best look on FIFA.
0: So let's ask this question, because, or at least put this out there. According to what I just saw shared with you off air, Priestley, that no United States, and Brian knows this as well, Brian Neiman, no United States men's team player has scored more than 3 goals in the World Cup. Right now, Balogun has 3. Because he's playing tonight, he could break that record and have the most goals of any USA player.
24: I did not realize that. Yes. As you say that, I get goosebumps.
0: I'm
24: that
0: telling
24: is
0: you.
24: So exciting.
0: History.
24: However, should he actually be on that field? If history is made, will an asterisk go alongside Balogun's
0: name?
24: Let
0: me tell you why. And this is the problem I have, Bruce, with this whole FIFA thing. If you looked at when they started, I started paying attention, when they had games in Beijing, or they had games in Qatar, or they had games of totalitarian countries, you knew full well that these countries were killing people after the game was over. And yet the games went on. Yep. So FIFA has a lot of questionable character issues as far as I'm concerned.
24: Well said.
1: The argument on one side is that Donald Trump has the perfect right as an adult to have whatever opinions he wants to have and to articulate them. Yeah. And has the ability to pick up a phone and place a call. And if somebody accepts the call,
0: he's like
1: simply exercising the rights he has as an individual.
0: Right.
1: On the other side, there is a question of propriety to have in a sports event, to have the president of the United States call the head of the sports league and complain about the treatment of one particular player.
0: And gosh darn it, I'm glad he did it. I'm glad he did it.
24: I am appreciative, not going
0: to
24: lie.
0: But Bruce, to make your point, it wasn't a good thing to do. But I'm glad he did it.
24: We need all the help we can get, and we'll accept our asterisks.
0: So, Belgium, one quick thing before we move on.
24: Yeah.
0: Apparently, Belgium beat us 2-1 back in 2014 in this very round. So, we will have some payback.
24: I think it was just a few months ago, Belgium beat us 5-2.
0: Oh, okay.
24: So we are really taking an uphill battle here, guys. Right. Tonight, 8 o'clock is when it happens in Seattle. It's going to be very interesting. I'm Priestley on your home for Orioles and Ravens, WBAL News Radio, 1090 FM 101.5.
0: Thank you, Priestley, in the house. Thanks, my man.
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0: So I know you guys touched on this last week, Bruce, as it relates to the BGE rate hike request that is coming on board. And this is something, according to the, and by the way, programming note, we'll be joined in studio on Thursday, everybody, by the president and CEO of BGE, Tamla Olivier, to talk more in depth about this. But it comes at a time when particularly energy bills have become the politic of the last 2 years in terms of the rise and what's behind it. Is it data centers? What may it be? Maybe BGE needs this in order to deal with some of the infrastructure needs, but I would just say it's bad timing to come in with this request, to say the least.
1: I don't know. If they need the money, they're going to have to justify it to the Public Service Commission. So, I mean, it's fine. Go ahead and request it. And if the PFC says, or PSC rather, says yes, then okay. If they say no, modify it. Instead of giving you 8%, we're going to give you 3.5%, then they're going to have to live with that. You know, we do have this Public Service Commission that says you're not actually a free company. Mm-hmm. You're a privately owned utility. That we regulate. So we tell you how much of what you provide you can charge for and what the rate will be that you can charge for it.
0: Now, BGE says that this rate increase of $8 a month for residential customers, that wouldn't start till next year. So it wouldn't start until 2027, that this thing reflects the minimum level of investment the company believes is necessary. Now, you bring in the Public Service Commission and this board that's appointed by the governor and confirmed, these members are confirmed by the state Senate. So these folks, the five of them that serve on this thing, yes, they are supposed to be the cooler, so to speak, to give regulation and stuff. But lots of times, Bruce, they just say yes. I'm just telling you, historically, there have been very few no's. I don't care who appoints them, Democrat, Hogan as well. There are very few no's. Okay, they come out of this.
1: Let me just note, do I recall correctly that also we're in the process of being given $150 a year?
0: Next year?
1: So,
0: $12.50 a month.
1: All right. So, and we're being given $12.50 and we want to give back $8. So basically,
0: $4.50 a month, Bruce.
1: We're on the good side of things.
0: We're in the money.
1: Yes,
0: we're in the money. Where's that Bugs money?
1: We're up by $4.50. That's enough for like a small coffee someplace.
0: Well, that would be the case, Bruce, if we didn't get the warning from PJM coming in April once the legislature, of course, these things come out after the session ends. But PJM, which is the grid operator for 13 states and District of Columbia, and we're one of the 13 states, they said, you know, in the summer months, everybody expect high rates to come in the summer months because it's out of our control. You know, the system is overwhelmed. And so whatever that $4.50 that you're talking about, we're going to get. July and August might absorb the whole thing, is all I'm saying.
1: Last weekend might have absorbed the whole thing.
0: It just, though, comes at a time. And the reason I just wanted to weigh in on this again, like I said, I know you guys talked about it, is it comes at a time when I know with my bill, I'm on budget billing, everybody. I saw an increase this month. I don't know about you on budget billing. I'm not going to get into the details of it. It was disturbing. But it's anticipation, the increase, I believe, of the PJM warning that the system is being overwhelmed by the summer that we're having.
1: Yeah, and that your budget billing will adjust upwards.
0: Yeah, it will.
1: Since I went on budget billing, my budget billing monthly has gone up 33%.
0: I'm glad you said that. Mine just went up 25%.
1: Yeah, mine totally, I think, it was roughly 300, now it's roughly 400. Yeah.
0: Well, it went up more than 100. And that's why I didn't want to get into details because it's very disturbed. Look, it's not going to kill me. I'm going to be somewhat all right. I'm thinking about individuals.
1: There are people who don't have your income that are going to say, hey.
0: What the hey? Some people, $8, $10 a month on fixed income.
1: That's a lot.
0: It changes everything. And that's why I think that I'm not necessarily doubting that BGE doesn't need this for the long term. Once again, this is next year, long term stuff. But there's got to be some look at the data center role in it. Something has to change because the numbers keep going up more than they used to. Like we used to get increases, but it might be a couple of bucks here. It's been it's been difficult with some of these increases.
1: I mean, I've tried to fill in with a second job to generate some additional money to pay for this.
0: Yeah.
1: But, you know, nobody seems interested in door-to-door brain surgery anymore. I don't know why.
0: Bruce, maybe it's the way that you communicate. If you were nicer, softer, you might, you know, that needs to come out now. The Dr. Kildare approach. We got to get it out now. Well, Bruce,
1: your brain is bad.
0: Dr. Bruce, I'm kind of concerned. All right, everybody, coming up after the news, we're going to be talking about Howard County. And they are the latest jurisdiction, well, say latest, they did it over a year ago, but they're one of the jurisdictions, a bunch of them now around the country, that have this guaranteed income program. And it went so well, Bruce, according to what they say. They want to roll out phase two of this. Let's get into this program, not just in Howard County. Baltimore City's got it. Like I say, some 40, some cities across the country have this after it started in Stockton, California. So why not bring it here, right? We'll talk about phase two of the program coming up.
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15: Utility workers very busy this morning. Eastern Boulevard over in Essex remains closed between Mace Avenue and Stewart Street due to emergency utility work. Traffic signals still malfunctioning in Howard County on 97 between Hoods Mill and I-70 right at Old Frederick Road. Howard County Police are on the scene kind of directing traffic around the incident. Looks like Howard County Police still on the scene of a fallen tree in Howard County as well at 10 Oaks Road near Highland Road. And that disabled vehicle's cleared 895 South at Lombard Street, but your delays remain beginning from Erdman Avenue. I'm Tony Thornton, WBAL News Radio, 1090 and FM 101.5.
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14: Weather.
3: Mostly cloudy as we start our new work week. We're going to see a scattered chance for showers and thunderstorms later into the afternoon and evening hours. Most of those storms will have gusty winds and heavy downpours, so make sure you have a way to stay up to date on weather alerts. 86 will be the afternoon high. We fall into the 70s overnight and stick around the 80s into our Tuesday. Cloudy skies for the afternoon. I'm meteorologist Alencia Jenkins on WBAL News Radio, 1090 and FM 101.5.
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9: At 7:30, I'm Tibber Bennett. Now, weekend storms leaving a lot of damage and power outages this morning. WBAL's Scott Wyckoff is in Reisterstown this morning. Scott, what is the latest?
16: Yeah, my travels, I've seen plenty of storm damage caused by the high winds and heavy rains from the 4th of July weekend storms, like you say, right here in Reisterstown.
17: All of a sudden, it just stormed real hard, and then we was finding out from the neighbor that trees had fallen into our neighbor's house.
16: Causing power outages here in this neighborhood, and also some real strong storms last night coming through parts of Baltimore County, Anne Arundel County, Harford County, into Howard County, getting reports of 60-mile-per-hour winds in Highland, Fulton, and also Clarksville in Howard County, causing these widespread power outages all across the Baltimore area. At last report, BGE reporting 29,000 customers without power this morning.
9: All right. Thanks, Scott. Two women were killed, two firefighters injured in a house fire in Silver Spring. Firefighters have responded to a burning home along the 2400 block of Harmon Road early yesterday. The victims were found dead inside the home. Their names have not yet been released. Suspect in custody after machete attack in Anne Arundel County. Police say two men got into an argument last night in Glen Burnie Park when one of the men allegedly attacked the other with a machete. The victim suffered non-life-threatening injuries. The suspect's name is being withheld pending the charges. From ABC News, a frightening explosion in the sky rattles a passenger jet over the weekend in Chicago. The pilot of a Delta Airlines flight reported that fireworks hit the plane as it was preparing to land. The flight from Atlanta did land safely. 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Just say, Alexa, open WBAL Skill to stream the station in real time. I'm Taylor Bennett, WBAL News Radio 1090 and FM 101.5.
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15: Looks like utility work continues on Eastern Boulevard in Essex this morning. Southbound between Stewart and Mace Avenue. Actually, in both directions, north and southbound between Stewart and Mace. You have all lanes closed still as that work continues. Also dealing with some slow-moving traffic along 895, making your way southbound between Boston Street and the Harbor Tunnel. There's some traffic signals not working up in Phoenix, Delaney Valley Road at Jarrettsville Pike, and there's also a tree down near that intersection as well. So you have traffic signals malfunction as well as a tree down at the intersection of Delaney Valley and Jarrettsville Pike. Also dealing with some traffic signals malfunctioning on 97 at Old Frederick Road. Over there near Woodbine in both directions, all lanes are closed at the moment. I'm Tony Thornton, WBAL News Radio, 1090 and FM 101.5.
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3: Cloudy this morning with a chance of patchy fog, but by the afternoon, cloudy skies with a chance of scattered showers developing later into the day. Some of those storms may contain some gusty winds and even some heavy downpours, so flooding can be likely once again. We're going to see 86 as our afternoon high, falling into the 70s overnight. Tomorrow, back into the 80s, but this time the low 80s under cloudy skies. I'm meteorologist Alencia Jenkins on WBAL News Radio 1090 and FM 101.5.
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0: The Guaranteed Income Program, Bruce Elliott. Now, I don't know how much you have discussed or kept up with this phenomenon that really, again, started out of Stockton, California, about maybe 7 years ago when the mayor there decided, and he was working with, some type of group, outside group, that they were going to give people at that time $500 a month, random, just random individuals, $500 a month, and kind of see what happens. Like how do they use the money? No strings attached. So it's not necessarily welfare in the sense that we know. It's like a gift that you get. And they found, Bruce, that a lot of folks, used the money to pay rent. Didn't waste it. Okay. So as a result of that little experiment, it's expanded now to, they say, over 50 cities. I said 40, over 50 cities and counties across the country. Well, guess what? We have, Baltimore City was going to do it. They started doing it a couple years ago with Mayor Scott. But Howard County, of all places, one of the wealthiest counties in the country, let alone in Maryland, is doing this now. They had phase one of this, according to the Baltimore Sun in this report, and there were 20 Howard County families that were enrolled in this guaranteed basic income program. The pilot, again, was last summer. They gave $1,000 a month for a year to participate in this. Now, there were families from Elk Ridge, Columbia, Savage, Jessup, that whole area. They found, according to the report, that it worked. I just have a problem philosophically, Bruce, with this. Now, the reason I'm bringing this up, phase two of this program is when they're going to start. Then they're going to reduce it, though, from $1,000 to $500. I don't know whether they don't have the money or whatever, but just the whole process, though, I just don't
1: Where's the money come from?
0: The money, according to this report, is coming from, is it from the county? I'm finding out why you're asking the question.
1: From the taxpayers. Got it. So
0: the program was funded through a the program was funded through a $750,000 grant that was approved into the county's budget last year. So there was a grant that came into the budget.
1: So
0: and then allocated.
1: The taxpayers in Howard County said, yes, tax me more.
0: Yes.
1: So that I can provide income for somebody I don't know, whose work habits I don't know, whose family situation I don't know. But just because somebody wants to experiment with this.
0: Now,
1: sounds great to me.
0: The criteria for being involved with this include not being enrolled in another income-based housing voucher or housing subsidy program. So you can't be involved in that. You have to have a reported household income between 150% and 300% of 2025 federal poverty limits. And that's based on how many in your households. That's a complicated formula. And one of the reasons they said they want to reduce it from 1,000 to 500 is to include more families, to do 25 families instead of 20. Here's my whole problem. Not having any strings attached to this money you are basically not, what's the incentive to do right by it? Now, they claim people are doing right by it randomly, but I just don't like unfettered gifts like okay. that.
1: There's a great term. Money is fungible. Mm-hmm. All right. So we're going to say that no, none of the money that we're giving them is being used for anything other than really nice stuff.
0: Rent and
1: food mm-hmm. and gas and electric. And making sure that nobody in the neighborhood is allowed to kick a puppy.
0: Right.
1: All right. That's all that money is going really to good stuff.
0: No nose candy.
1: So what happens to the rest of the money they have lying around?
0: Right. Because that other money now is freed up.
1: Yeah, right. That other money freed up. And instead of that money going to the rent and all the other stuff, now they can use that money for whatever they wish. So yeah, they can brag about how right. all this money is just going to rent and groceries. But what about the other money, the between 100 and 300% of the national poverty level? All of that money.
0: It's nice, isn't it?
1: Is freed up to do something else because taxpayers are now going to pay it's income redistribution.
0: That's exactly
1: what it
0: is.
1: If you like income redistribution, this one's for you. If you think that the idea of you being forced to support the guy down the block who doesn't mow his lawn, who sits out in the front yard and drinks a half a dozen beers a day, has the jalopy up on bricks in the backyard, and deliberately tries to avoid work,
0: right.
1: you get to support him, swell. If you think that that's okay and you believe in redistribution of your mm-hmm. income to him, why not you just go write him a check?
0: That's it. You can do it yourself. You can have your own guaranteed basic income program right. situation.
1: Help Billy Bob, you know?
0: It comes down,
1: sorry, though. It sounds so cynical.
0: It sounds more real than cynical. But it does come down to philosophy. And I am watching this program grow each year as different communities and different jurisdictions. Yes, progressive. You don't see this in a lot of red areas. But you see this thing growing, Bruce. And I do believe we're going to create, with the whole socialist democratic thing, a give me more type of mindset. Like,
1: oh, yeah.
0: We should have a basic guaranteed income program. No, you shouldn't. That shouldn't be a part of government's role to give guaranteed income to somebody.
1: We have AOC setting the groundwork for this when she looks at Elon Musk and says nobody can be worth that kind of money
0: right.
1: unless they're raping their fellow citizens. Right. I'm encapsulating
0: what she
1: says, but basically in essence is saying, unless you're doing it dishonestly, there's no way you can actually be worth that kind of money. Well, I would argue there are probably 100,000 different ways you could be worth that kind of money without doing anything wrong.
0: That is not to say we don't have individuals who are questionable in terms of their financials. I'm not going to ever say that everybody is, you know, above Caesar's wife in terms of everything else. But there are organizations, there are things in place to go after them. If they do that.
1: If they're dishonest, go after them. That's
0: exactly.
1: Fine.
0: Exactly.
1: But to simply with a broad brush say, you can't possibly have that much money
0: right,
1: unless you're going to dishonestly. That sets the groundwork for the next step is we have to go get
0: even
1: that dishonest money.
0: Even it out.
1: And those people, obviously, we all know it's dishonest. We have to go get all of that dishonest money and give it to people we like.
0: And this is the issue. The way they do this in Howard County, I think the city is a little, it's random. They don't even they just go out and it's like a lottery system and just give it to individuals that meet that certain criteria, but it's not like they're searching for them. It just comes up. I just think that this whole program, the philosophy behind it is not, I don't think it's America. I do think it is a foreign concept to just give people money to live off. Now, a social safety net is different. There are requirements on that. You've got to have certain educational requirements. You've got to have certain work requirements. Unless you're totally unable. If you're unable to do anything, we have something in place for you. This is different. This is completely, people are just getting $1,000 a month. Here, go have fun.
1: Yeah, the Jamestown settlement in this country, way back when.
0: I guess it is.
1: The Jamestown settlement, which, you know, was at the founding of our country.
0: Uh-huh.
1: The governor, Thomas Dale, abolished the common store system, allocated 3-acre private plots to the settlers. Colonists were then allowed to keep or sell the fruits of their own labor, and agriculture productivity then skyrocketed. Prior to that time, the system they had in place, in essence, was socialism. It was a mm-hmm. stored, a common storehouse where everybody put in what they could, and then people received what they needed.
6: Right.
1: It failed.
6: Right.
1: It failed miserably.
6: Right. Right.
1: Yeah. We've seen the failure of socialism on our shores in the 1600s.
0: But we're drifting now. People aren't. This isn't like the Democratic Socialist pushing this. These are regular government officials. When I say regular, Democratic mainly, government officials pushing this as a program. And once you start something, Bruce, you know it's hard to stop it.
1: Yeah.
0: Once you initiate something like this, how are you going to pull it back, even if it is a pilot program?
1: No, I don't think there is a way to pull it back. I think that once you started it, it's like a great text in. It's the camel's nose under the tent.
0: Yeah. It becomes 500 a month. Okay, we're not going to give you 1,000. We'll give you 500. It is, in Howard County, everybody, an example of how you start it, and phase two is going to lead to phase three. We'll see what happens. Coming up, everybody, we're going to be talking about Qatari Air Force One. Should that be the name? Like, should be Q Air Force One? Like, put the Q out there, says in Qatari. The first flight happened last week, Bruce, and I'm going to talk with you and folks out here about the propriety of this. What about this very nice plane?
1: By the way, just as a note, Howard County is somewhere between the 4th and 6th

0: Austin Street as you make your way down toward the Harbor Tunnel and start to pick up some volume on the outer loop of the Beltway between Hartford Road and Perrine Parkway. 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
2: Weather.
3: Cloudy skies for much of the day today with a chance of scattered showers and thunderstorms developing in the afternoon. Those storms may contain some gusty wind and heavy downpours, so flooding can be likely as we move through the evening hours. 86 for the afternoon. We're going to fall into the 70s tonight, and we'll have a cloudier but slightly drier day tomorrow. 82 will be the afternoon high. I'm meteorologist Alencia Jenkins on WBAL News Radio 1090 and FM 101.5.
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5: Iran's foreign ministry says there are no new plans to let inspectors into their nuclear site.
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8: Here in Baltimore, the Orioles return home after taking two of the three from Cincinnati. Catcher Adley Rutschman, he's been named the Orioles' lone American League All-Star. Now, taking it to the World Cup stage, Team USA is back on the stage tonight. We're taking on Belgium in Seattle with a trip to the quarterfinals on the line. The Americans also get a boost with Flo Balogun back in the lineup after FIFA overturned his one-match suspension. Over the holiday weekend, Norway delivered the tournament's biggest upset by knocking off Brazil, while England outlasted Mexico to set up a quarterfinal showdown with the Norwegians. And at Wimbledon, Novak Djokovic is through to the quarterfinals after notching his 106th career Wimbledon victory, breaking Roger Federer's men's record at the All England Club. I'm Priestley on the home of the Orioles and Ravens, WBAL News Radio 1090 and FM 101.5.
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9: Coming up the next hour, everybody, we're going to be joined right after 8 o'clock news, Bruce, by General John Dragon Tykert, retired U.S. Air Force General, and talk with him about what's happening in Iran as we are kind of coming out of 4th of July and, you know, people are, attention is elsewhere. We still have a war going on last time
10: we
9: I looked.
10: Indeed. Yes. Yep.
9: We are in a moment of silence, at least a moment of swords down, because the Supreme Leader's week-long funeral apparently is going on, and we're showing some deference to that. So we'll talk about the Strait of Hormuz and everything going on there with the General. Dragon, you like that name, don't you?
10: Yeah, I do.
9: Dragon.
10: Yeah.
9: Anyway, we'll have more board to talk about that.
10: I used to think it was the Strait of Vermouth, by the way.
9: So there's some of that, too. Yeah. Let's talk, if we can, though, about staying in the Middle East to some extent. Gifts. Don't you like gifts? When someone gifts you something?
10: I like gifts as long as there are no strings attached.
9: usually there are. We just don't know. Even if you give a friendly gift, it's to get a smile. The string is a smile, or at least the person being nice to you. Well, the country of Qatar, as we quite remember well, said that when President Trump first took his presidency and went on an overseas trip, they wanted to give him a gift. They wanted to give him a brand new retrofitted Boeing 747-800 that would help take the place of Air Force One. Now, to be fair, Bruce, Air Force One for the last, I think, 6-7 years, going back before Biden, there's been an attempt to retrofit it or to upgrade it. And for whatever reason, there's been a holdup. So this new gift by Qatar, which is people say is worth $400 million, is a little more than a retrofit. This thing is opulent. I mean, they did a little inside thing over the weekend. Now, the reason I'm bringing this up, President took his first trip on this in the Midwest last week. From what we hear, Bruce, this is not going to be for the next president. That when President Trump leaves office, this is going into the Trump library when he leaves office. That's what we hear.
10: Who draws the crowd and plays so loud? Baby, it's the Qatar man.
9: So the question is this just something that is, you know, media is making it a Trump thing again? Or is this something we should be a little bit concerned about?
10: It just sounds creepy.
9: Yeah.
10: I mean, I don't know where I am on the legality of it.
9: It's probably legal.
10: Well,
9: it's probably legal.
10: Maybe it's legal.
9: Yeah.
10: Presidential gifts.
9: Right.
10: I think they're allowed to keep one or two things, but not much.
9: But technically, if it goes, if it goes

0: to the library. Is it his?
1: No, it's not. It belongs to the library.
0: Right.
1: But this is hardly a little thing.
0: No, it's not.
1: You know, and most of that stuff stays with the nation.
0: You would think.
1: And not with a presidential library. So I don't know where I am legally on it, where if it has any sense of propriety or not. I just know it sounds creepy.
0: All right, so the retrofitted, this is AP, Associated Press, everybody. The retrofitted Qatari jet, it's intended to serve as a bridge between right now what the problems are with the Boeing jets that are in service now and the one that's supposed to be delivered in 2028, the time that President Trump would be leaving office. Mm-hmm. So that's why they're saying that this one is only temporary. And since it's only temporary, it's going to go on the shelf. They're going to take it and put it, you know, in a library someplace.
1: Who's going to steal the show? You know, baby, it's the Qatar man. He can make you love. He can make you cry.
0: Now, we're told
1: that this thing
0: has all the Secret Service bells and whistles.
1: Oh, yeah,
0: Bruce.
1: It's nice.
0: But is it something that you think about? Like, Qatari is not exactly an ally. I mean, they're like the Switzerland of the Middle East. You know, they act as a go-between. Between
1: the Switzerland of the Middle East that houses terrorists.
0: Yes, they do. Hamas and Hezbollah.
1: So I'm not quite sure you're going to find a whole lot of them on Lake Zurich.
0: I think Switzerland houses a bunch of illegal people. A whole bunch of people that break the law live in Switzerland for a lot of different reasons. But all I'm saying is this the country that we should be kind of... It's not the UAE. It's not Saudi Arabia. It's Qatar that has a very sketchy history, is all I'm saying.
1: Yes.
0: I mean, I just, my question is more rhetorical, I guess, than anything else, but I don't think that that's the country that I would like Air Force One, with all the things we know that this country, the president, that's the White House, the flying White House is what it is. Yeah. And everything that is from a national security basis, and I know they're doing everything they can to make it proof, you know, sanction proof or whatever, but I just don't trust, it's something in my soul that says I can't trust this.
1: Yeah, there's a text in. This is the one thing that I'd like the next president to do. Get rid of the plane that the terrorist sympathizers gave our gullible president. Bad idea. I think this is one of those gifts you find a way of getting arms distance from.
0: It could be in a museum. It could be a very nice thing to talk about. You know, look what the Qataris gave us, and then walk people through, and it's, you know, got the types of things you would see in a palace. But to have a day-to-day use of it while we're in a war and while we're doing things... And the president took his first flight on it the end of last week to go to a July 4th event. I think it was Mount Rushmore. He went to Mount Rushmore with this. Let's get Todd in Phoenix on this. Todd, good morning. You're on Bruce and Me. What are your thoughts?
2: Hey, thanks for taking my call. You know, one of the things, I actually had to look up last week whether or not Trump Library gets it, because I thought that was just hype. I thought, there's no way we put $400 million into this plane just to give it to the library.
0: Well, we're not putting, this is all Qatari money. So let's be clear. There's no U.S. money over here. The only U.S. money is the Secret Service retrofitting it, which is not $400 million. But go ahead, Todd.
2: Well, I mean, it's still a tremendous amount of money for the Air Force to update it, to refuel midair and all the electronics and the avionics that went in there for them to run the country from 35,000 feet. I mean, that's a tremendous amount of money. And it just seems crazy to me. Plus, the other thing is, the president is supposed to have two planes that he's able to fly on. Mm-hmm. You know, I understand the other ones are way far behind that Boeing and the Air Force are building. I mean, that's a government operation for you. But to me, it just seems crazy not to maintain the ones that seem to have been working well and plug this one in there just for ego. I just don't like it.
0: And Todd,
2: I'm a conservative. It just looks bad.
0: But yeah. Todd, have you seen the inside of it, though? I mean, it looks as nice as Air Force One, Bruce and Todd. It looks next level. I mean, it's incredible, the opulence, Todd, is what I'm saying.
1: Yeah.
2: Well, that's what Middle East states
0: do.
2: I mean, that's their best thing. But, I mean, that's not what Air Force One should be. It's just a way to transport the president, you know?
0: And
1: well,
0: Todd,
1: when you have people over to visit Todd at your house, then... You realize that you're going to show them just the one nice bathroom, the one with the gold bathtub,
0: the gold towels,
1: and the gold towels, and not the other ones that are simply silver. I mean, those are kind of classless if you think about it. But we do want to have that one really nice John to show off our guests.
0: The golden toilet, so to speak. I just it's one of those things where, because it's President Trump, it doesn't have the same, because we don't know how he lives. We remember Trump Tower, how it looks and that whole thing. But it's just Qatar. That's my main issue, is the country more than the gift. Who it's coming from. You ever get a gift from somebody, you kind of look at it twice before you take it? I have. And I just go, I don't know if I want a gift from that individual. I'm just saying. It's just one of those things.
1: You
0: for
1: want
0: me.
1: To check if our unusual wires
0: I'm just saying.
1: Or a ticking just, sound.
0: Yeah, Qatar has a gift for you, Mr. Mitchell. No, why don't you put it over there with the...
1: Why the bomb dogs go crazy when they hear the
0: gift, put it over with the gift from Switzerland. Anyway, I got a pair of tickets, everybody. It's time to give away some stuff. How about this? A pair of tickets for you to go see Chicago. That's right, and Styx. 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Texter number 5, 410-467-9225. 410-467-9225. 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
4: Traffic and weather.
5: There's reports of a disabled vehicle on Route 50 eastbound. It is between the way station and the Bay Bridge. So just before you get onto the bridge span, it's blocking that left lane, and that's causing delays beginning from Whitehall Road. Now over in Essex, Eastern Boulevard remains shut down in both directions between Stewart Street and Mace Avenue due to emergency utility work, all weather-related, of course. Also, Baltimore-Annapolis Boulevard in Ferndale between Dorsey Road and 97 remains shut down due to some down poles and wires. BGE crews still on the scene. Baltimore County Police on the scene of an issue on Delaney Valley at Jarrettsville Pike. Traffic signals malfunctioning there, as well as a tree is reportedly down at that same location. I'm Tony Thornton, WBAL News Radio, 1090 and FM 101.5.
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4: Weather. Mostly cloudy as we start our new work week. We're going to see a scattered chance for showers and thunderstorms later into the afternoon and evening hours. Most of those storms will have gusty winds and heavy downpours, so make sure you have a way to stay up to date on weather alerts. 86 will be the afternoon high. We fall into the 70s overnight and stick around the 80s into our Tuesday. Cloudy skies for the afternoon. I'm meteorologist Alicia Jenkins on WBAL News Radio, 1090 and FM 101.5.
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6: The Dow opens this Monday morning at 52,900, which is a new record opening high. The blue chip average is now higher on the year by 10%, beating the S&P 500 by 0.7%. The tech-heavy NASDAQ index is still leading the performance derby, but not by nearly as much. The NASDAQ is higher on the year by 11%. One of the sectors that has disappointed many investors has been the software sector. U.S. software stocks are down around 11% on the year, led by Microsoft, which is lower by 19%. The Dow theory suggests that the economy is in strong shape when both the Dow Jones Industrial Average and the Dow Transportation Average move higher at the same time, and we have that at the moment. The Transportation Index is up on the year by more than 26.75%. In economic news, the non-manufacturing report is released at 10, and look for the service sector to continue to be strong for the month of May despite higher fuel prices. This is Brian Kronberger for WBAL News Radio 1090 and FM 101.5.
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0: You know, Governor Westmore was on Fox News Sunday yesterday, Bruce, again talking about his vision of America. And we're going to talk about that coming up in the next hour after 8:30 news and kind of his other message he said for America on the 4th of July. So I'm not sure what you thought of what the governor had to say, but I think it's going to be interesting to get folks' take on it.
1: Yeah, I think what the governor had to say was things would be a lot better if I were doing things. If I were in charge.
0: Well, I think, though, that as the governor ascends with the national media, his second term looks like is pretty much going to be a done deal, if you believe the polls, at least. The question is going to be, what's he take on? Like, what is his message? He's very, very, like, aspirational. But other than that, what's his message about him, why he should maybe ascend?
1: Because he has a glorious history.
0: Yeah.
1: Had a Bronze Star, and has been governor.
0: And he can run.
1: And he's constitutionally
0: physically, he can run.
1: Yeah, he's constitutionally able to run for the presidency.
0: Okay. Coming up, everybody, the latest on what's happening in Iran as we are celebrating our 250th birthday with the general. That's right. John Dragon Tykert joins us coming up.
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7: Good morning. I'm Taylor Bennett. Some of the top stories that we're following this morning from the WBAL 24-hour broadcast center. And we are hearing reports of a lot of damage, some power outages from storms over the weekend. WBAL's Scott Wyckoff will join us from Reisterstown with the latest. Also, Baltimore police fatally shoot the driver of a car that was sought in an armed carjacking and a suspect in custody after a machete attack in Anne Arundel County. But first, the very latest this morning from ABC News at 8 o'clock.
8: From ABC News, I'm Brian Clark. President Trump will ring the stock exchange opening bell from the Oval Office today. It'll be to mark the start of the so-called Trump accounts, the new tax advantage investment accounts. Then he makes a crucial overseas trip, says ABC Stephen Portnoy in Washington.
9: Tonight, the president will fly in the new Air Force One overseas for the first time, heading to a two-day NATO summit in Turkey. The White House says the president will continue pressing European leaders to spend more of their own money on defense as Trump considers a further drawdown of U.S. troops based in Europe. While in Ankara, he'll also meet with Ukrainian President Volodymyr Zelensky, who's seeking more American Patriot missile interceptors to fend off Russian attacks.
8: And those Russian attacks have ramped up. Ukrainian officials say at least 18 people were killed in overnight strikes, 12 of them in the capital, Kyiv. The president may have also showed his influence on the World Cup. Sources confirm he spoke with FIFA's president leading up to FIFA's Sunday decision to allow the USA's top goal scorer, Vlaaren Balogun, to play in tonight's round of 16 game against Belgium. ESPN analyst Hercules Gomez is a former U.S. national team member.
10: FIFA's not admitting they made a mistake. They're not admitting that the referee on the field made a mistake and gave the player a red card when it shouldn't have been a red card. The red card hasn't been rescinded. What's going on here is they're suspending the suspension.
8: Other countries, including Belgium, have objected. More than 60 million people in the Northeast under a flood watch as extreme heat moves into the Carolinas. It was deadly over the weekend. And ABC's Jim Ryan says the first signs of trouble are muscle spasms and cramps.
11: Heat exhaustion brings heavy sweating and dizziness. Stay in the heat and confusion can set in.
12: That confusion could be a symptom of heat stroke, which is an emergency. That is the time to call 911 or get someone to emergent care immediately without delay.
11: ABC News medical contributor Dr. Alok Patel. On average, extreme heat kills twice as many Americans every year as the next deadliest weather threat.
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7: 75, partly cloudy. Good morning. I'm Taylor Bennett. Now, weekend storms leaving a lot of damage and some power outages still this morning. WBAL Scott Wyckoff joins us from Reisterstown with the latest. Scott, what is the latest on the power outages this morning?
13: Right now, 29,000 PGE customers without power, Taylor. We're talking after powerful storms packing quite a punch all across the Baltimore area, bringing down trees, knocking out the power like here in Reisterstown.
14: Oh, it was a little rough, even though it was only like 30 minutes, but it was a lot of wind gusts, and you just seen a lot of trees. I mean, I thought my trees were going to come down in my backyard. I mean, as you can see right there, the transmit almost caught on fire. And it was very dangerous. So, I mean, with all that going on, and then our power went out.
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7: A man is dead after an officer-involved shooting. It took place in northwest Baltimore. It involved multiple police officers after a stolen car pursuit. That began after officers had spotted that vehicle early Sunday. And that vehicle was reportedly taken during a carjacking in Baltimore County. And a gun recovered from the suspect's car. Police say a replica BB gun, which looks like a real gun. More information is expected to be released later. Two women were killed, two firefighters injured in a house fire in Silver Spring. Firefighters responded to a burning home along the 2400 block of Harmon Road early yesterday. Their names have not been released. Suspect in custody after machete attack in Anne Arundel County. Police say two men got into an argument last night in Glen Burnie, when one of them allegedly attacked the other with a machete. That victim suffered non-life-threatening injuries. And last night's fireworks show in Towson had to be canceled due to the impending storms in the forecast. Now, the Towson Communities Alliance said the fireworks show will be rescheduled as part of a future community event within the next 3 months. Coming up on the C4N Brian Niemann Show, the latest on the war with Iran with the retired Brigadier General John Tyker this morning. That's coming up next. 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I'm Taylor Bennett, WBAL News Radio 1090 and FM 101.5.
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18: There's an accident on the outer loop of the Beltway at Providence Road. Looks like a couple of vehicles involved. One directly into that Jersey wall there off to the left. A response unit has arrived, taking up that left lane. You're seeing delays beginning really from right around White Marsh Boulevard as you head from Parkville over toward the Towson area. Still dealing with some emergency utility work in Essex this morning on Eastern Boulevard between Stewart and Mace Avenue. Looks like the O lane still closed as the utility workers are there. Now, over near Sandy Point, there is a stalled vehicle. It is on 50 eastbound. It's between the way station and the entrance to the Bay Bridge off to that left lane, and that is causing delays now beginning from Cape St. Clair. I'm Tony Thornton, WBAL News Radio, 1090 and FM 101.5.
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17: Weather.
4: Mostly cloudy as we start our new work week. We're going to see a scattered chance for showers and thunderstorms later into the afternoon and evening hours. Most of those storms will have gusty winds and heavy downpours, so make sure you have a way to stay up to date on weather alerts. 86 will be the afternoon high. We fall into the 70s overnight and stick around the 80s into our Tuesday. Cloudy skies for the afternoon. I'm meteorologist Alencia Jenkins on WBAL News Radio 1090 and FM 101.5.
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0: Well, Bruce Elliott, the head of Iran's army, a Major General Amir Hatami, said yesterday that the Iran army they're committed to knowing that the head of their nation, Ayatollah, who was killed, that there will be justice and there will be a continued pursuit for justice in his death. We will not let go of them. And this is a definitive decision that will follow through until we achieve results. So that is the language, at least coming from the military, as this week-long type of event occurs on the funeral and the funeralization of the Ayatollah Ali Khamenei. So that's the latest on the ground there. To talk about where we stand in this war that began February 28th, we checked in with him multiple times. Bruce is in today, everybody, for Brian Niemann. General John Dragon Tykert, retired U.S. Air Force General. General, how you doing this morning?
19: Gentlemen, I am great. Thanks again for having me.
0: Look, let's begin with kind of where things are. While you have that type of chesty discussion by the head of the army in Iran right now, you do have kind of this ceasefire going on, even though there's been occasional threats on the Strait of Hormuz to certain ships. How do you see things, General, where they are right now in Iran?
19: Tomorrow will mark the 3-month anniversary of the beginning of the original ceasefire. And my biggest concern right now is that this did start 3 months ago, the end of combat operations, but there was one stipulation to that ceasefire, and that it was that Iran would open up no strings attached to the Strait of Hormuz. We have never seen that, and my concern is they continue to act and negotiate in bad faith, and I fear they're going to do so going forward.
1: General, some estimates are that the Iranians are going to simply wait for the off-year election results and then determine in what direction they're going to go. So anything that purports to be a negotiation between now and November is just play acting.
19: Well, I do think that they're doing a lot of acting. And, you know, as they have provoked us during this ceasefire period, they have paid attention to how we respond. And in general, it has been minimalist in nature. And I think it reinforces their ongoing hypothesis, which is that we are eager to make a deal or continue in the MOU deal. And we also are loath to return to major combat operations. And that gives them the initiative, which means they are leading, they are shaping the situation, and we are following and we are being shaped.
0: Retired General, U.S. Air Force John Dragon Tigard on board with us once again, examining kind of where we are, as he just mentioned, 90 days into the ceasefire announcement. And Dragon, when it comes to the ships, according to marinetraffic.com, 12 ships linked to Japan left the Persian Gulf through the Strait of Hormuz this morning, as a matter of fact, very early. Now, the traffic is way down. Just explain again, how difficult is it to kind of control the Strait of Hormuz to the point where the traffic feels comfortable going through?
19: Well, so about 20 to 30% of pre-war traffic is now flowing through the Strait of Hormuz. But the challenge is Iran doesn't actually have to do a lot of striking of ships. They just have to make these vague threats to sow seeds of doubt, and then it shuts down the strait to some extent. There are a lot of ship captains and companies that are not willing to take risks with their $100 million ships flowing through the strait if there are these vague threats coming from Iran, and Iran continues to make those types of threats, which is why traffic continues to be down 70 to 80% from normal.
1: It's around a 45-mile stretch across the top of Oman. They have talked from time to time and are currently at least, you know, shaking the bushes a bit about putting in essence, a long Suez Canal. Of course, that 45-mile span, which would obviate the need for the Strait of Hormuz completely. Do you see that as a prospect?
19: I think there are a lot of countries that are trying to figure out how do they mitigate the risk of not flowing through the Strait of Hormuz. One of those options could be the canal that you just mentioned. There are a lot of countries that are building pipeline infrastructure to flow that oil away from the strait or around the strait so it doesn't have to go through. There's also actually a real talk about more renewable energy so that we don't have to rely on places like the Arabian Gulf and the Strait of Hormuz. And I think countries are thinking about all of those mitigating factors. But right now in the short term, the only option to get back to the amount of oil the world needs is to flow freely through the Strait of Hormuz.
0: Now, General Tiger, the other part of this, while we are kind of in this holding pattern with Iran to determine where things are, what's happening with Israel and Lebanon. Israel's military chief, according to reports this morning, visited something called Beaufort Castle, which is in southern Lebanon, and vowed to push ahead with the campaign against Hezbollah. So as long as that kind of continues, Iran is using that as a crutch to try to say that, you know, they're not going to move forward. What are your thoughts about what's happening with Israel and Lebanon?
19: Well, I agree that Iran is looking for any excuse just to drag on this deal. You know, we are 3 weeks in or so to the MOU period, and there hasn't been a single discussion about Iran's nuclear program. But I do want to remind listeners always when we talk about Lebanon that Israel is not at war with Lebanon. They're at war with a terrorist organization named Hezbollah that actually is violating the sovereignty of Lebanon itself. And they are an arm of the IRGC, the Revolutionary Guard in Iran. And we must insist that Israel has the right to self-defense in spite of what Iran says.
0: And shooting missiles, by the way. People know Hezbollah is shooting missiles into northern Israel.
19: That's exactly right. In fact, I think the last statistics I saw is that Hezbollah has struck Israel 2,400 times during this ceasefire period in the last 3 months. That means that Israel is on the receiving end of this, and like I said, has the inherent right to self-defense.
1: General, in that situation, the Iron Dome, as I understand it, and the other defensive systems in Israel have been pretty effective at shooting down those attacks as they've come across, and there have been no massive loss of life. But I do take your point that Israel is at war with Hezbollah. Hezbollah is funded, is actually just an extension of the IRGC, the Iranian Armed Forces. And one of the things that ties this entire conversation together, of course, is Iran has historically been one of the biggest exporters of terror around the globe for the last half century.
19: You're right. And you're also right about the Iron Dome doing a great job. When I say 2,400, that's times that they struck out at Israel. Most of those were defeated by the Iron Dome. But there is an important point here that is in the text of the MOU, paragraph one, that it demands that all parties stop using force and threats of force against the others. That tells me that in order to abide by the MOU, that Iran must disband immediately all of their proxy networks, and they must stop violating the sovereignty of Lebanon by supporting Hezbollah. If we really wanted to abide by the MOU, then we would insist that Iran stops all of their threats, and that includes chance of death to Israel and death to America, and it demands that they stop all of their funding and support to these proxy networks as well.
0: General John Dragon Tigard on board with us, retired U.S. Air Force, discussing what is happening as once again become a July 4th celebration of 250 years. And one of the things about kind of where things are now, General, is that people aren't paying a lot of attention because no bombs are flying. But yet that area is still tense right now. And I'm wondering about like UAE and Bahrain, all the countries around there. What are they doing to like help us in a more meaningful way right now?
19: You know, I think they did a great job during major combat operations in integrating with us in defense of that territory, and also supporters based on the basing and the launching of our activities out of those locations. But I'm really worried about our credibility, not just with Middle East countries, but around the world. Because while we dominated Iran with military capability, we failed to achieve our strategic objectives. None of them were achieved. Now, I do want to give the president credit for a year ago, Operation Midnight Hammer, which I believe effectively destroyed Iran's nuclear program. But otherwise, this has been an utter strategic failure for the United States thus far. And our credibility is always on the line in something like this. And while we can dominate militarily, if it doesn't lead to achieving strategic objectives, then it's a loss.
1: Okay, I just want to make note of something because we're about to lose you. Is that right? So real quickly on something, if I might, General. I'm just taking a look at your biography, and it leads with this. You graduated from MIT and then Stanford, and then you went on to the Air Force as first an F-15E combat pilot and then on an F-22 test pilot, eventually lead the commander of Joint Base Andrews. So basically, you were kind of an average student, and you're just kind of struggling along.
19: You know what? I get cool because I get to hang out with you guys on the radio. Otherwise, I'm not very impressive.
1: Yeah. Well, I'm sorry. I am impressed.
0: Well, I've been impressed with Dragon from day one. But let me say this to you, General Tiger, because what you just said I think is important, and that is we're not even really talking as much as we should about the whole nuclear capacity of Iran to the extent I don't think that we should be. Yeah, with Strait of Hormuz might be on, but I thought one of the main goals was to prevent the nuclear enrichment, and kind of where is that in the discussion?
19: Well, my concern is that we have a 60-day period during the MOU to deal with their nuclear program and essentially make sure it's eliminated. But we haven't even started those discussions yet because we're still on step one with the Strait of Hormuz. Now, again, I do think we effectively destroyed that nuclear program a year ago. Big credit to the president in that. But we shouldn't have started the war if we didn't think there was this imminent threat from their nuclear program. And my concern is that now Iran's just going to string us along in these negotiations, and we haven't even gotten beyond step one.
1: Yeah.
0: Well, General John Dragon Tigard, again, we're kind of in this in-between world, but as you said, you know, right now we need to achieve the goals that we started out with, and we'll check back in with you as things proceed as our resident military analyst. Thank you, sir.
1: Thank you, General.
19: You guys are always cool. Thanks for making me cool and invite me back anytime.
0: I appreciate it. Yeah, the guy's pretty smart, Bruce, to make your point. He's pretty... pretty brilliant, and it comes across to a lot of the audience when we bring them on board. Didn't you tell you in life to have smarter people around you than yourself? I always learned that.
1: That's how I've been getting through.
0: Like my girlfriend. Anyway, we'll talk more about what we had to say with the general and kind of where things are, Bruce, today in Iran as, once again, they're going through this week-long funeralization of the Ayatollah.
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18: The crash activity continues on the Beltway near Towson. It's on the outer loop just before Providence Road. It looks like they've been able to push the activity. There's a little bit of left shoulder next to that Jersey wall, so they've been able to push it there. There's still a response unit on that shoulder. Delays remain coming in from Hartford Road. Meantime, there was a stalled vehicle near the Bay Bridge, or actually, I should say, around maybe a quarter of a way onto the Bay Bridge. There was one there, and there was another stalled vehicle near the weigh station. Both of those vehicles have been cleared out of the way. Delays remain, however, beginning from Cape St. Clair. And over in Essex, you do have Eastern Boulevard closed because of some emergency utility work between Mace Avenue and Stewart Street in both directions. WBAL TV 11 weather. Showers and thunderstorms likely this afternoon. High of 89, overnight low of 70. Showers and thunderstorms likely tomorrow afternoon as well. High close to 84. Currently here on TV Hill, it is cloudy and 74. 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
0: Just had a very interesting discussion with the former U.S. Air Force General, Brigadier General, General John Dragon Tigert, Bruce.
1: How'd that go for you?
0: Here's what I took away from this. And again, understand everybody, this is an individual who ran, at least was running for the United States Senate as a Republican, very conservative individual, who is concerned, Bruce, about why he gave President Trump the credit for Operation Hammer last year in June, wiping out much of the nuclear development of Iran, is concerned about our credibility now that we're so deep into this now, 90 days into this MOU, ceasefire, whatever, that we're not following through on stuff, that we're not actually following through on opening Strait of Hormuz or dealing with the nuclear capacity thing, and that we're losing credibility by not achieving this stuff. That's an interesting take to me right now.
1: Yeah, and I think that he's right to. And frankly, this is kind of against type when it comes to how people who are in the military talk to any administration. And that is, I think that we have not done, we have not accomplished what we wanted to accomplish. And if we're going to say we've accomplished what we wanted to accomplish, right, my question would be, well, if that is the case, why are we there? If the argument is we've done everything we wanted to do,
0: then why are we still there?
1: Why are you there?
0: Well, their answer, they'll say to keep Strait of Hormuz open.
1: Okay.
0: Yeah, exactly. And I'm with you, but I'm saying the answer to their question is because this 20% of the world's oil flows through here, we have to make sure since we started this that it is not being threatened or the other folks aren't being threatened. That's why I asked the question about the other countries in the region, all of UAE, Saudi Arabia, Bahrain, Kuwait. Why aren't they doing more to help secure that area with us? It seems like we're doing all the securing.
1: Yeah, there's nobody else all that interested in doing it. It's going to be on our shoulders. I don't see that as our role long term.
0: Shouldn't be. It's their area.
1: And to be really blunt and really mean about it, we are energy independent in this country.
0: Yes.
1: If they can't figure out a way of getting the Strait of Hormuz open so that they can have energy, mm-hmm. that sounds like a Europe problem. That sounds like a China problem.
0: But the political problem, Bruce, is our gas prices go up, and then that becomes a problem for whoever's in office because gas prices go up.
1: Yes, but the gas prices in part have gone up because we've not allowed exploitation of the resources we know we have. If we were to say, all right, we can get all the shale oil you want. Mm-hmm. We have enough shale oil beneath us
0: right.
1: to have us be energy independent for the next couple of centuries, if I remember the numbers correct.
0: Okay, yes, but no. And here's why I say no, Bruce, is from what I understand, all that goes into the international market. It's like, yes, that's ours. But because it's in the international market with these multinational companies that do this stuff, we're subject to the price increases. That's what makes us beholden to that. And that's why we're over there to protect the Strait from forcing those prices to go. That's what they tell me. And that's what I'm trying to figure out.
1: Yeah, well, I'm not sure.
0: Okay.
1: Yeah, I will simply proclaim my complete ignorance and walk away from the topic.
0: No, you won't. No, but I think it's important, though, Bruce, because at some point, the prices are going to go back up again if we done. That's what General Tyker was kind of talking about, is if all Iran has to do is threaten, they don't even necessarily have to bomb anything. But if they threaten enough, the other countries who have $100-200 million ships out there aren't going to risk those ships.
1: Mm-hmm.
0: If they simply, so it becomes like this ongoing tug and pull on gas prices, energy prices, everything.
1: Yeah, well, there are other ways to deal with any problems in the Strait of Hormuz. There are, and have been for some time, proposals everywhere from the UAE to Oman to Saudi Arabia, and simply putting in canals going from east to west.
0: You're saying, how long does that take?
1: To bypass the Strait of Hormuz in Oman, mm-hmm. Which would be a canal roughly 45 miles long, it would cost between $80 billion and $200 billion.
0: Okay.
1: And it would take probably 5 years to get the thing done.
0: Well, that to me is worth doing. Through.
1: Yes, it is. The Arabian Canal planned for Dubai would run around $11 billion. In other words, they have the money.
0: They have plenty of money.
1: In order to make this happen.
0: Yes.
1: And why we don't simply say, look, you go ahead, you front the $80 billion,
0: right.
1: And if it costs $90 billion, we'll pitch in 10. If you give us a small equity share there,
0: okay.
1: Then okay, let's get it done. Instead of being held hostage.
0: That's exactly what it is.
1: By the Strait of Hormuz.
0: Well, Brian keeps bringing up, and I think it's an important question, Bruce, talk about now that we are, 90 days into this whole ceasefire effort, and that is there still a military solution to this? Like, should we just go in and open it up militarily? Now, that might mean the loss of some American life doing that, but should we just be sitting here kind of letting the clock run?
1: I don't know.
0: I don't know either.
1: Yeah.
0: That's why I asked the question kind of out there, because while you don't want to see any American or loss of life put in jeopardy, there still is this thing of it just elongates. And Iran, as you said, is not in any rush to do anything.
1: No, nor should they be. Put yourself in their shoes.
0: Yeah.
1: You know that we have militarily outgunned.
0: Mm-hmm.
1: We could do all kinds of damage to you. So no, we'll say we're going to sit down and negotiate with you. And we're just going to delay.
0: And fly a drone every once in a while. Just put a drone up in every once in a while.
1: That's right. And we'll feel fine about that. We'll mm-hmm. see what the off-year elections bring. And if it brings results they want, which is the Democrats to be taking over Congress. I'm not saying they're endorsing the ticker.
0: I understand what you're saying.
1: I'm sort of saying politically it would benefit them if the Democrats took over the House and or the Senate, because it would then stymie the Trump agenda for 2 years internationally. And they could then play for time again and play for time until
0: and
1: after the 2020
0: election. And start
1: playing
0: terrorists, go back to being terrorists again.
1: And say, this guy's not in charge of your Congress anymore.
0: Right.
1: He doesn't have the support of the American people. The way we see it, as terrorists. So we're going to do what we do. And if you have a real problem with this, check back after the 2020 election.
0: Is it incumbent on Republicans, the Speaker of the House, the Majority Leader, to say to the President, we got to have a plan? Like instead of waiting for that sort of Damocles to hit, should they say, Mr. President, let's, do or get off the pot? Like, is that going to happen, one of those moments?
1: Well, the Congress, what they have the ability to do is to cut off funding.
0: Mm-hmm.
1: That's the only hammer in their toolbox. Jaw doesn't get them anywhere.
0: Right.
1: They can talk all they want. They can say, oh, he's violating the Constitution, which he is not.
0: Mm-hmm.
1: But if they really want to have any impact whatsoever on what's going on, they can simply say either you leave. They can do it behind closed doors.
0: Right, right.
1: Say, Mr. President, we have the votes. And either you announce a withdrawal from that area to our satisfaction, that's going to happen within 60 days, or we're cutting every dime out.
0: That $80 billion that you guys are requesting?
1: Yeah, it's not going to happen. And that's the only lever they have, and it's a massive lever.
0: Everybody watch, and let's see what happens, because, again, we're in this week-long funeralization time period, and I don't know you give a timeout just because the Supreme Leader is dead, but that's just me.
1: Yeah.
0: Coming up, everybody, Governor Wes Moore, he was on Fox News Sunday talking about his speech on the July 4th 250th birthday, and let's talk a little bit more about it.
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18: The cleanup continues from a crash on the Beltway near Towson. It's on the outer loop just prior to Providence Road, off to the left side of the road, the left shoulder, but it kind of crowds that left lane because of that Jersey wall that's sitting there, and that's slowing traffic down quite a bit, beginning from Hartford Road. That stalled vehicle is cleared off the Bay Bridge eastbound, but delays remain, beginning from Cape St. Clair, off and on delays as you head over toward the bridge span. I'm Tony Thornton, WBAL News Radio 1090, and FM 101.5.
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7: At 8:30, I'm Tibber Bennett. And this morning, we're hearing still a lot of damage and power outages from storms over the weekend. WBAL's Scott Wyckoff is in Reisterstown this morning. He's been covering the storm damage. Good morning, Scott.
2: Yeah, powerful storms on back-to-back days over the holiday weekend, Taylor, packing quite a punch across Baltimore County, Anne Arundel County, Howard and Carroll counties, like in White Marsh, Glen Burnie, Pasadena, Clarksville, Highland, with high winds at 60 miles per hour, and right here in Reisterstown.
5: And I heard this great big wind, and I watched as it knocked down the trees in the back. Guy next door, he's got big damage, really damaged. Someone even got hurt in there.
2: BGE reporting this morning that 29,000 customers right now are without power.
7: An officer involved shooting in Northwest Baltimore is under investigation today. It involved multiple police officers. It's after a stolen car pursuit. According to the investigation, the pursuit began after officers had spotted a stolen vehicle early yesterday. That vehicle was reportedly taken during a carjacking that happened in Baltimore County. Police say officers saw what appeared to be a gun when they attempted to get the suspect out of the car. They say that that gun was a replica BB gun, which looks like a real gun. More information is expected to be released later. A man is dead, another hospitalized after a shooting happened during a large house party in Falston. Police say gunfire erupted early Saturday at a home along Willow Vale Drive, where over 100 people were gathered for a party. The cause of a two-alarm condo fire in Canton is being investigated. Firefighters called out to a fire at the Shipyard building. It was along the 2600 block of Boston Street. Flames and smoke could be seen billowing through the roof. No injuries were reported. From ABC News, President Trump will head overseas later today for the latest NATO summit, where he will come face-to-face with many allies who he's critically criticized over the past several weeks. Listen to WBAL News Radio on your Alexa device. Just say, Alexa, open WBAL skill to stream the station in real time. I'm Tibber Bennett, WBAL News Radio 1090 and FM 1.5.
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18: Crash activity continues on the Beltway near Towson on the outer loop just prior to Providence Road. The activity has been contained off to that left shoulder, but still kind of crowds that left lane a bit. And that's causing your delays starting from just after White Marsh Boulevard, making your way over to Towson this morning. Meantime, still sluggish approaching the Bay Bridge in the eastbound direction on Route 50. Beginning from Cape St. Clair, you're slow all the way in toward the bridge span. It was a disabled vehicle across the Bay Bridge. It's been cleared out of the way. Traffic signals continue to malfunction at the intersection of Delaney Valley and Jarrettsville Pike up in Phoenix. Also, there's a downed tree reportedly as well. Baltimore County Police on the scene. Howard County Police on the scene of an incident on 97 at Old Frederick Road. The traffic signals there are not working as well, so they're directing traffic around it. Traffic's brought to you by Tim Kyle Company. 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
4: Cloudy this morning with a chance of patchy fog, but by the afternoon, cloudy skies with a chance of scattered showers developing later into the day. Some of those storms may contain some gusty winds and even some heavy downpours, so flooding can be likely once again. We're going to see 86 as our afternoon high, falling into the 70s overnight. Tomorrow, back into the 80s, but this time the low 80s under cloudy skies. I'm meteorologist Alencia Jenkins on WBAL News Radio 1090 and FM 101.5.
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9: One of the first executive orders that I signed when I became the governor was an anti-corruption executive order. One of the first things I did was put all of my assets in a blind trust, because I said I never want any Marylander to ever be confused about any of the decisions that I'm making and who it's actually going to turn around and benefit. And I signed legislation saying for anyone who ever wants to be governor, again, in the state of Maryland, you must put all of your assets in a blind trust. We have banned prediction markets trading for all state employees because you cannot use insider information. And it is absurd that Congress can now turn around and take a vote and then turn around and then make a stock trade on it right after. And it's the same way that I do think it is absurd that we have a president who has made over 3,600 stock trades in a quarter.
0: That's Governor Wes Moore yesterday on Fox News Sunday, following his July 4th speech, which he claimed and others claim was a counter to the president's July 4th address on the 250th birthday of America, Bruce Elliott. And the take that I see him taking now, as well as other Democrats, considering that, you know, the whole issue of tariffs didn't necessarily work that well and the war is, you know, it's going like it's going. And that is basically that the president's corrupt and there's corruption surrounding the White House. And they're trying to run on a we're not corrupt type of track there.
1: Well, I think he could potentially run on that. Nancy Pelosi is not going to be able to.
0: No. She's retiring. Let's be fair. Yeah, she's leaving.
1: Look, she's an example, though, of 435 other individuals, both Republican and Democrat in the House, and, you know, all 100 senators. I happen to agree with him. I think that the money should go into a blind trust. I think he did the right thing there. But you can't say just the Republicans have done this. The Democrats also have done this. And the minute I found out about what Trump had done by not putting his money in the blind trust and being aware of trades were being, I said, that's wrong. He should not be doing that. Because whether or not it's illegal, it gives the impression of corruption. You have to be like Caesar's wife in those positions in order to keep the support of the American public.
0: But has it gotten to a point, particularly when we watch members of Congress go in as 100,000-aires, come out as millionaires,
1: multimillionaires,
0: that people say everybody does it? Like, is there a certain level of disgust amongst the electorate to look at that as an issue or just go, you know what, they all get in there and do it?
1: Actually, I think it's a winning issue for a candidate on either side of the aisle who could run for the presidency in 2028 and say that, you know, there is corruption. We have to behave as if we cannot tolerate it. Our money must go into a blind trust, and we cannot keep profiting from the information we're getting in a closed committee meeting by stepping out of the hallway and making a stock trade.
0: And they do. And we saw that once again during the Great Recession in 2009, 2010, when we saw all of these members of financial committees and the rest of that doing very well on the markets when the rest of us were floundering. So when it comes to the whole issue, though, of who's doing what, I'll never forget, Bruce, when the Alexandria Ocasio-Cortez, AOC, teamed up with Congressman Matt Gaetz. I know you're not going to believe this, but they had a bill in that would stop members of Congress from making money off of these types of information. And I think it was because they had what we call sponsor problems. It was the two of them. But their bill was correct. I looked at the bill and said, that's what needs to happen. And yet, and this is bipartisan. You can't get more extreme than AOC and Matt Gaetz. But you still take a bipartisan effort, I guess is what I'm saying, to do this.
1: Yeah, and I'm not sure it's capable of being done in today's environment.
0: Right.
1: And that makes me sad. Because there used to be a term that was used in some Middle Eastern countries called backsheesh,
0: okay,
1: which was the expectation that whenever you did business with anybody, you had to have a little something to grease the wheels, a little backsheesh.
0: Okay.
1: in Chicago, where I grew up,
0: yes,
1: it was
0: the daily
1: different.
0: Machine.
1: Yeah,
0: yes.
1: And when anything happened in the city of Chicago, mm-hmm, the question was, where's mine?
0: Mm-hmm.
1: All right, that was the expectation. Mm-hmm, mm-hmm. Where's mine?
0: Give a taste.
1: And that's simply the way politics worked under the Daley administration.
0: Mm-hmm.
1: You weren't being asked, well, that doesn't seem right. How do we fix that?
0: How effective is this?
1: Is this a good idea for the public? Have we actually talked to citizens about this?
0: Right.
1: When money was involved, the first and only question was, where's mine?
0: Okay, so having said that, what are the fixes, you know, talking about what's needed? Here was Governor Moore talking about some of that.
8: There is something fundamentally wrong that has to be fixed with both the executive and the legislative branch when it comes to profit.
10: And as you know, there.
0: So he is talking about both branches, executive and legislative, being fixed, which could be a very good message.
1: Yeah.
0: If he keeps it up, not just making it one or the other.
1: I think it's a good message. I don't care who the messenger is on that. I think it's a good message that particularly when they're members of his party,
0: mm-hmm,
1: who want to do some pretty radical things, basically arguing that the money really belongs to the government.
0: Right.
1: AOC saying you can't be legitimately very rich without taking advantage of your fellow man.
0: Right. And scoring
1: we have to take that money back from those dishonest, horrible people. I mean, you do have that message out there in the environment as well. And I think simply saying we can't keep benefiting from, mm-hmm, insider information, the kind of stuff that if you did or
0: yep,
1: if I did,
0: oh, we'd be locked up.
1: We'd be locked up.
0: I think that the whole emphasis now towards how people are doing in public office changes 2028. Like in the next few months, we were looking for an issue. Brian and I were talking about an issue about would it be the war? Would it be inflation? But maybe it ends up being whether or not you believe that your member of Congress is corrupt. And like, are they being honest with what they're doing?
1: Well, I think it's a lawyer story. All
0: okay.
1: lawyers are horrible except mine.
0: That's true.
1: You know, all congressmen are horrible except mine.
0: Okay.
1: And that's what it concerns me is people will you know, personalize it in that fashion. No matter who the congressperson happens to be, even Dollar Bill Jefferson.
0: Wow. I got you. Well, coming up tomorrow, we can maybe get a chance to ask a question of Congressman Johnny O. Congressman Johnny O. Sheffs is going to join us in studio, Bruce, and ask him, what is the discussion around having members of Congress, you know, diffuse themselves or have some type of inoculation from, you know, doing this type of stuff of trading and doing this? Because the bills have been out there. They just don't get support. They've had legislation out to stop this stuff.
1: I think actually a winning issue for the Democrats, both this fall and in 2 years, will be to follow the Westmore example.
0: Mm-hmm.
1: I put all of my trading in blind trust,
0: yep.
1: And I think it's immoral to not do so.
0: And if you don't, let's know who didn't.
1: Yeah,
0: like, who didn't, who
1: right.
0: didn't?
1: Who didn't? Why doesn't my opponent do that? Why mm-hmm. hasn't he done that or she done that?
0: Right.
1: I think that's effective politics. And I think it's also effective, by the way, if Republicans do it.
0: Right, right.
1: That's
0: absolutely.
1: Why it's a, that's why
0: they should
1: it's a
0: do
1: great
0: it.
1: Attack.
0: That's why they should do it. Now, the reason they don't, I think, is pretty obvious. Because they benefit
1: because
0: from it.
1: Because they benefit from it, yes.
0: So that's why I'm wondering whether or not it becomes one of those type of discussion pieces where it sounds nice to say, but people don't care because they think everybody does it. And if you think everybody does it, it doesn't have the same, like, my side, your side type
1: okay.
0: of discussion.
1: Here's my stump speech.
0: Okay.
1: I have put all of my investments into a blind trust, and I hear people, cynical individuals, saying everybody in Congress is crooked
0: right.
1: and everybody does it. Well, I don't.
0: Not me.
1: My money is in a blind trust. Not me. I will be honest with your money.
0: I just came up with a bumper sticker. Not me.
1: Not me.
0: I used to have a bumper sticker said it could be worse. That was our other bumper sticker.
1: It could be worse.
0: But
1: being polished.
0: But
1: being in power, it'd be far worse.
0: Coming up, everybody, let's talk more about the whole issue of this BGE rate hike in a moment, Bruce, and kind of where we are with that, because I do think there's something to be said for people who are in outages, right, and everything else, and whether or not this hike is, the discussion of this evening is a good time to be having all this. Let's talk about it.
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18: Let's take a look at this incident on the outer loop of the Beltway at Providence Road. It's a crash, and the cleanup continues off to that left shoulder, but you're looking at the activity now. It sort of crowds that left lane just a bit. Delays begin from White Marsh Boulevard. Inner loop of the Beltway seeing a little bit of volume now between Green Spring Avenue and the Jones Falls Expressway. Meantime, dealing with some traffic signals malfunctioning up in Phoenix at the intersection of Delaney Valley and Jarrettsville Pike. They have to remove a tree as well that's partially blocking the roadway, and still in effect over in Howard.

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4: In the next hour, everybody, after the 9:30 news, we knew Baltimore City has a curfew. Last few years, Mayor Brandon Scott has been touting, Bruce Elliott, the curfew the city has. But other cities in Maryland and jurisdictions and also around the country are instituting juvenile curfews because of these teen gatherings. We're going to talk about that after the 9:30 news.
5: And the kind teen of takeovers?
4: Teen takeover. I like that name, teen takeovers, which really...
5: It makes it sound like a sock hop.
4: It does, except it's kind of violent because usually it ends up with gunplay. So we'll talk about that. And after the 9 o'clock news, the 250th birthday of America. What happened this weekend? We're going to open the lines and get your take on what you saw. And did you feel that type of patriotism, or were we retreating to corners, as some people are saying? It goes a little bit to our discussion about Governor Westmore a little while ago. But we're going to open up the lines and get your take on the past, not just this weekend, I guess the whole week's, last week's events on that. But let's get to BGE, because the relevance of this, Bruce, is that everybody, let's give a round of applause. Bruce's lights are back on. Yay! He's got power. Look, you shared it. You put it out there, so might as well. Yeah. But it speaks to the issue that some people have when BGE made the announcement last week, not knowing we're going to experience what we experienced with outages, but they want to seek a rate hike. It's the first rate hike, by the way, that BGE has sought since 2023. And it won't take effect this year. It'll take effect next year. The average monthly bill for residential folks will rise about $8, they say, on average, starting next year. Mm-hmm. And it comes at a time, it's never a good time for this, but it comes at a time when a lot of people economically are being hit by stuff. And
5: at the same time, they've not had a rate hike since
4: 2023.
5: Yep. And you're talking about 4 years after the last rate hike. It is not a massive rate hike.
4: No.
5: As a matter of fact, it leaves us still up $4.50. I mean, did the math on, they're going to give us $150.
4: They'll leave me up after this last bill I got. Don't get me started. This last bill I got jumped over $100 on budget billing. But anyway, I'm bringing this up because the president and CEO of BGE, Tamla Olivier, will be joining Bruce and I on Thursday after the news at 9 o'clock. And it's not her fault necessarily, but the deal though is, Bruce, a lot of people are watching with this data centers, whether their bills go up. And yes, you're right. It's only $8 next year, but this year, until we get to next year, bills are going to be going up.
5: Yeah.
4: They're going to be going up.
5: Well, I'm not surprised. And particularly after this, there's a little spate of brutally hot weather.
4: Man, yes.
5: Those who have been fortunate enough to have air conditioning working, obviously have used a lot. And the only individuals I think I'm truly empathetic with are those who have not had any air conditioning in their homes because of their living circumstances.
4: That's terrible. Yeah.
5: And for those who have breathing issues or who are senior citizens and end up with breathing issues, because that can be life-risking.
4: That's life-threatening, yes.
5: Yeah, and
4: we've seen people die by New Jersey. 25 people died over the weekend from heat-related illnesses in New Jersey.
5: That, again, I accept those numbers. Yes. I don't know what the numbers here in this state are.
4: Right.
5: But something tells me a fair number of people passed as well.
4: Mm-hmm.
5: I'm an asthmatic.
4: Sure.
5: And when I got into the hot car,

0: car yesterday. My wife, by good fortune, had an albuterol with me.
1: So you were able to hit it up
0: because I was having difficulty. And I feel a lot for people who have breathing difficulties of any kind, or who, frankly, are senior citizens. Their lung capacity is not what it once was.
1: No.
0: And they get these horrible high temperatures. So when you want a cooling place somewhere nearby, and I always ask very genuinely for people who know they have a senior citizen as a neighbor, please just check on them. If their air conditioning is not working, invite them over to your house until it cools off a little bit.
1: That's neighbors being neighbors, and that's exactly what we do in my community. When it comes, though, Bruce, to the rise again, getting back to this rise, yes, it's the first time in 4 years, but a lot of people believe that my costs that I'm talking about or the costs next year are driven up by these data centers and other things externally. Just it's not just that is costing more for infrastructure. It's these sucking energy data center things and other things that are driving this up.
0: Well, if the data centers, in my view, should be responsible for providing their own source of power.
1: Well, they're not yet. They say they will in the future, but they're not yet.
0: Well, part of the problem is we live in a state where we're actually introducing new power supplies is very difficult because the state keeps outlawing them.
1: They're shutting down power plants. Look, one of the things President Trump did that will be helpful to us down the road, they put money in, Bruce, to open up a new power plant in Western Maryland. I can't remember where it is, in Western Maryland. 40% of our energy we get from everybody else.
0: Yeah.
1: So we've got to be generating more power. Brandon Shores, there's been this attempt to close that for the last few years. We're keeping it open by, in your bill, we're hoping to pay to keep them open. But so the lack of energy, all of that is driving up our bills. I'm just saying an $8 increase is not a lot, but right now it seems like a lot to some people.
0: The perception is that the green lobby in Annapolis has been strong enough to say that we hate pollution that much that anything that might smack of being a polluting influence, we want to do away with. The problem with that logic is we are not the only producers of energy on the globe. And that the Chinese, while they're opening up roughly one power plant a week, coal-powered power plant a week, they're producing more pollution into the air with one power plant than we would with 10 because of our environmental controls.
1: But they don't even, the environmentalists don't even take what you said into account. They keep saying, we've got to be the leader, we've got to be the leader. In the meantime, the very people who are hurt the most are people at the lower income level from all this stuff.
0: Yeah, we've got to be the leader in the buggy whip industry is what it is. I mean, seriously.
1: You're right.
0: We've got to be the leader in an industry that's not sustainable.
1: Correct.
0: They don't care. We actually can care because of governmental regulations. We can say, open a coal power plant, and here's how
1: Make
0: you have to
1: clean.
0: Mitigate the pollution. We could do this, but the green lobby in Annapolis has been fairly strong in saying, not in this state you don't.
1: But now,
0: thus we buy 40% from somewhere else.
1: But now we can even move more in the nuclear position. Bruce, Pennsylvania is opening its second power plant, Three Mile Island, power plant too, because Governor Josh Shapiro, a Democrat, recognizes that nuclear is clean and we're not going to have meltdowns like we used to have before. We have the technology to avoid that. So yeah, it takes a while to get these nuclear plants underway, but it's no time like the present to start moving on it.
0: And this is not the first week we've spoken about this. You and I had this conversation 2 years ago.
1: Right, right.
0: So it's like, no, it's time to do it yesterday.
1: The nuclear pursuit is something that Governor Wes Moore has said, at least rhetorically, that they're not opposed to. Now, the question is, will they actually move in that direction? Because, again, everybody, I don't see BGE stopping at $8. I'm not saying they're wrong. I'm not saying it's not needed. But with the type of demand, the type of energy demand and the lack of supply, it's got to keep going up because the supply isn't matching the demand. At least I learned that in Econ 101. That's one of the things I did learn in Econ 101. I don't remember a lot.
0: I actually managed to sleep through Econ 101. It was an 8 o'clock class, man.
1: Until you got your bill, you figure, hey, wait a minute, the stuff they were teaching is real. I'll just actually provide,
0: This is one of those moments where I actually can almost make sense of something Kamala Harris once said, which was, it's time for us to do what we have been doing. And that time is every day. See, it almost
1: it
0: makes
1: too
0: sense
1: deep for
0: to
1: you.
0: Me
1: It
0: now.
1: Was too deep for you.
0: Still
1: it was
0: is.
1: Very deep.
0: Still is.
1: Coming up, everybody, the 250th birthday of our country. What did you witness throughout the weekend? What kind of patriotism did you feel? And where are we as a country as we move forward? We'll talk about it.
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3: Traffic and weather.
4: Let's take a look at this accident activity on northbound 95 right at the airport connector, 195 coming up from Howard County. Traffic slows quite a bit as you make your way in toward that accident scene. Out of loop of the Beltway at Providence Road, the cleanup continues from a crash earlier this morning. Looks like you still have a little bit of activity on that left shoulder, but still crowds that left lane a bit. Backups begin from White Marsh Boulevard and sluggish on the inner loop of the Beltway between Green Spring Avenue and the Jones Falls Expressway. WBAL TV 11 weather, showers and thunderstorms likely this afternoon, high of 89, overnight low of 70. Tomorrow, showers and thunderstorms also in the afternoon, likely high of 84. Currently here on TV Hill, it's cloudy and 76. 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
1: One of the problems, though, with the whole discussion on energy, at least from Maryland's perspective, is we're one of 13 states, but yet we're not kicking in. And so, you know, there's been the question Pennsylvania has been asking with their governor, should they stay a part of this 13-state group? Pennsylvania's been saying, look, we produce more than we need. Mm-hmm. Maybe we need to strike it on our own.
0: Yeah.
1: And get out of the PJM.
0: Yeah. If Maryland is not going to actually actively participate in generating more power than if nothing else, then maybe they invite us out. Maybe everybody else stays in, and those states that are not actually
1: more than us,
0: are told, if you're not going to play the game, we're not going to even let you sit on the bench and warm it up.
1: I look at state legislators in Pennsylvania, mostly Republican, because the Democrats don't want to necessarily jump on Maryland Democrats. But you have a lot of state legislators in Pennsylvania saying, why are we continuing to be the trough for Maryland? Or any other state that is not producing enough energy. And it's not going to happen today, but I'm telling you, next couple of years, I really do see a problem for us if we don't step up our energy game, Bruce.
0: Here's a thought, just a thought. Why not put solar panels on top of the roofs at the data center? It can be done, and it's clean. Let them do that. I think we should go a step further. I think we should put the parking lot on the ceiling.
1: Let them get some money that way.
0: And get Teslas to park up top. You'd satisfy two things at once?
1: Well, the general principle of them having their own energy is one that President Trump, even the White House, was talking with the governors about doing something about that. But talking about it and getting it done are two different things. And until they do that, our bills are reflecting those energy suckers just taken away. Coming up, again, we're going to be talking, Bruce, about what these cities are doing across the country when it comes to juvenile curfews and kind of where we are and all that. But America 250, what did you do this past weekend? What about the past week? What did you see that might be unifying? And Bruce, what about the division that continues to kind of be part of the story? Coming up after the news.
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8: cloudy, 77. Good morning. I'm Caitlin Bancroft. Cleanup from this weekend's severe storms. An officer involved shooting over the holiday weekend. And a house party in Harford County ends in shots fired. We'll get to these stories and much more. But first, the latest from ABC News at 9 o'clock.
9: From ABC News, I'm Brian Clark. Extreme heat over the weekend was blamed for at least 25 deaths in New Jersey, and now the heat's given way in the Northeast to heavy rains. 40 million people are under a flood watch, says ABC meteorologist Ginger Z.
10: A lot of people needed rain, but flood watches now from Virginia and North Carolina up through Pittsburgh, Pennsylvania, and over to Hartford and even New Bedford. Rhode Island is in a flood watch as well, New York City.
9: The severe weather also complicated holiday travel, says ABC's Matt Rivers in New York.
11: Overnight, more than 1,000 flight cancellations, with thousands more delayed. This as a Delta plane in Chicago reportedly struck by fireworks Saturday.
12: A tower which set off fireworks at our plane, Delta 1076, will continue.
11: Delta saying the flight safely landed and taxied to the gate.
9: Air travel also complicated last night at Boston's Logan Airport because of a jet fueling system outage that led the FAA to implement a ground stop. The problem's been resolved. President Trump will fly overseas for the first time on the new Air Force One jet donated by Bahrain. His destination, Turkey, for the NATO summit, says ABC Stephen Portnoy.
13: The president has aired his anger at the NATO partners for not taking part in the Iran war effort. He's even said he wouldn't be heading to the summit this week were it not being hosted by his friend, Turkish President Recep Tayyip Erdogan. In an effort to smooth things over, NATO's Secretary General has pointed to what he calls the Trump Trillion, the additional money Europe has recently pumped into its own defense. The White House says the president will continue urging more of that spending as he considers further drawdowns of the longstanding U.S. troop presence in Europe.
9: The president will also meet with the leaders of Syria and Ukraine as Russia continues its bombardment of Ukraine. Overnight strikes killed 18 people. Today in Utah, Charlie Kirk's widow and his parents will be in court with the man accused of killing the conservative influencer. It's the start of a mini hearing to determine if Tyler Robinson will face trial for Kirk's death last year. You're listening to ABC News.
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8: At 9:02, good morning. I'm Caitlin Bancroft. It was a holiday weekend full of heat and storms, with many in our state now waking up and cleaning up for the new week.
14: We're talking about powerful storms packing quite a punch all across the Baltimore area, bringing down trees, knocking out power like here in Reisterstown.
15: All of a sudden, it just got real dark around here, and you can see the trees blowing, and then all of a sudden, it just stormed real hard. But yeah, it was really rough. It really felt like almost like a tornado type, but the wind and the storm came so fast.
14: National Weather Service saying some winds recorded at 60 miles per hour.
8: That's WBAL Scott Wyckoff reporting. As of 5 o'clock this morning, more than 29,000 customers were without power due to the severe storms this weekend. At the height of the storm this weekend, 80,000 people were without power. It was also a weekend of violence. A man is dead after an officer-involved shooting in northwest Baltimore.
16: It involved multiple Baltimore police officers after a stolen car pursued early Sunday morning. That vehicle was reportedly taken during a carjacking in Baltimore County. Police Commissioner Richard Worley.
17: As officers approached, they were trying to get the driver out. He had locked the door and basically was inside the car, refused to come out. One officer was getting ready to break the window. Second officer saw a gun. He started calling out gun. Shots were fired and suspect was hit.
16: Investigators say the gun recovered from the suspect's car, a replica BB gun, which looks like a real gun. Taylor Bennett, WBAL News Radio 1090 and FM 101.5.
8: In Harford County, one person is dead and another person is in critical condition after a shooting at a house party in Falston. The sheriff's office saying the shooting happened shortly after midnight Saturday and there were an estimated 100 people in attendance at the party. Detectives, they're now asking anyone who may have witnessed the shooting to come forward as the investigation continues. Then in Anne Arundel County, a man armed with a machete injured another man during an argument. It happened at Glen Burnie Park. The victim suffered a minor injury to the hand. The machete-wielding man is in police custody. WBAL News Time is 9:04.
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4: The utility work continues over in Essex. Eastern Boulevard remains closed between Mace Avenue and Stewart Street due to the utility workers, still trying to fix things there at that intersection or near those intersections as well. Meantime, looking at some slow-moving traffic on the inner loop of the Beltway between Green Spring Avenue and the Jones Falls Expressway. All volume related. The accident has cleared on the outer loop of the Beltway at Providence Road, but delays remain beginning from White Marsh Boulevard, and traffic signals continue to malfunction in Howard County at the intersection of 97 and Old Frederick Road. 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
19: Weather. Cloudy this morning with a chance of patchy fog, but by the afternoon, cloudy skies with a chance of scattered showers developing later into the day. Some of those storms may contain some gusty winds and even some heavy downpours, so flooding can be likely once again. We're going to see 86 as our afternoon high, falling into the 70s overnight. Tomorrow, back into the 80s, but this time the low 80s under cloudy skies. I'm meteorologist Alencia Jenkins on WBAL News Radio 1090 and FM 101.5.
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20: I want to just thank you, and I feel so badly about some people. They left and they couldn't get back. But you're very special people, and we have a very special country. Thank you very much.
1: President Donald Trump, Saturday night into the night, as storms and all types of heat issues were on those thousands that gathered together in the National Mall to celebrate the 250th birthday of our nation, Bruce Elliott. And a lot of talk last week, I know you had with Brian as well, leading up to the weekend activities and the events, not just in D.C., but all over the country as they had them. I want to open up the lines and kind of get your take, everybody. Now sitting here July the 6th, after not just the weekend, but all the activities leading up, the tall ships and the Blue Angels and the red team that was, I'm trying to think of what they call them, the red out of the UK, their flight. I don't know, is there a red something? Anyway, all of the different activities leading to our celebration of 250 years. What are your thoughts? And also, as we were doing this, were we able, Bruce, to do it in a way where we were patriotic in terms of one nation? I know we have different thoughts, but one nation, or was it still divided? Was it still the politics of mine and yours more than ours? In what we saw,
0: I think there's still, I guess, what some people characterize as the politics of grievance.
1: Mm-hmm.
0: So, to that degree, I think that there's a division. I also think there's division still between the Democrat Party and the Republican Party on how they perceive the goals of the country, what they think the goals should be, and how to actually reach those goals. And I think, to a degree, both are rooted in slightly flawed perceptions of history.
1: It is.
0: On both sides.
1: But I just think, though, that when it comes to kind of our ability, and I go back again to 1976, and we were not far removed in 1976 from a lot of controversial things, whether it was the war in Vietnam, not far away from the civil rights movement, dealing with the impeachment of Richard Nixon. You look at all the different issues. The struggle for women's rights was at zenith right during that time. But in 1976, I was only 14, but I remember it well. There was an ability to understand we were celebrating something together, that we were unified in the fact that with all those problems we had, there was still an American ethos or something that we had without, you know, necessarily going to corners. Or is that just a little, you know, Pollyannic view of things?
0: No, I'm just amazed that at age 14 you were thinking about something other than girls.
1: I was watching Watergate hearings, man. I was a different kid.
0: Of course you were.
1: I was watching Watergate hearings
0: there
1: as
0: you go.
1: A kid.
0: Yeah, okay. That says something right
1: C-SPAN
0: there, folks.
1: C-SPAN was made for me, everybody. I'm a C-SPAN guy. 410-467-WBAL. You give us a call or text us on the greensolutionsmodeling.com text line, 410-467-9225. Look, President Trump is a very divisive figure. He just has been that way long before he became president. You go back to The Apprentice and everything. However, just because he is individually divisive didn't mean that the celebration of the country, like all of a sudden he became a personification of the country when he's not. He's a president. The country, the history is greater than any president.
0: Yeah, but, you know, he's done a couple of things. And look, I'm a conservative, but he's done a couple of things that the self-aggrandizement stuff, I don't care in what field of endeavor it is. I don't like it very much.
1: But that's who he is.
0: Yeah, I understand that. But to me, that's not a good excuse.
1: Okay.
0: To me, there's a point at which you say, yes, that's who he is. But there has to be somebody there, and it should be a little voice inside his head that says, no, don't just put your name on the Kennedy Center. And don't do that stuff. And it's that whole list, you know.
1: I know exactly what you're talking about.
0: Just don't do that stuff. I mean, your policies, by and large, are really good policies.
1: He was putting his names on buildings before he became president.
0: That's fine.
1: Trump's name on a building meant something.
0: Yeah, and as a developer, that's great.
1: Okay.
0: That's great. But to decide as your president you're going to continue that with public monuments,
1: right?
0: Not great.
1: Well, you're lucky he didn't get the Mount Rushmore. He wanted to have the fifth Mount Rushmore head up there as his, but he told him enough room.
0: if you were to pick a fifth face,
1: yes,
0: at this point in history, mm-hmm. from what we've seen in the last, well, since Rushmore was finished, yeah. which is a little more than 100 years ago,
1: right,
0: or thereabouts. Who would you put?
1: I would be a little selfish. I would put Johnson in, only because of the transformation of this country through the civil rights movement. But that's me being selfish. But I just think the nation changed dramatically, and you could say good and bad, under Johnson and what he did in his years as president.
0: Now, FDR is on there, right?
1: Teddy's on there, right.
0: I would think FDR, and I would think Reagan would be the two that I would think would be rationally argued. You could add either of those.
1: According to some. Yeah, according to some. Reagan is one, but I don't know if he's automatic. Let's get David in East Baltimore. David, good morning. You're on WBA with Brown and me. What do you think about our 250th celebration and kind of where things are?
6: Good morning, fellas. That is not Brian, by the way. He just said
0: David, thank you very much.
1: I knew I was going to do it. It's been a long morning, David.
0: I wasn't going to say a thing, actually. Thank you very much.
6: But yeah, I mean, ultimately, weekend was pretty good for me. Now, C4, as you know, I'm an independent, so in many circles, I don't get along with everybody, and I find conflict.
1: Right.
6: Now, what happened to me is what happens to me often. A few of my circles are pretty left, not very extreme, but just left, and I run into this conflict where I'm supposed to not love my country because I'm black. And I don't recall that being a thing when Obama was in office.
1: Nope.
6: It's obviously a lot more now. But they don't know me, so once they do it, I kind of give them a little bit of a history spill.
1: Exactly.
6: And it usually dies. But I would just really appreciate if that wasn't such a thing, where the left would like to convince an entire race of people that you have to hate your country.
1: But here's the thing, David. Here's the way you repel at least some of that. And it's not just, it is from your perspective, African American, but it's others who are minorities or whatever, that all of a sudden, you know, America is this place where you can't succeed. How are they succeeding? How are they actually making it day to day? Because in many ways, Bruce, those individuals who trumpet, you know, what America isn't in other countries wouldn't be allowed to do that. They would not be allowed, David, to have that type of criticism in other countries. So that's the way I counter that stuff is, sure, you can, you know, talk about how horrible things are, but you're able to do so and still make money and live in this country and do well.
0: Yeah. And David, to your point, I think observably, the state and position of a number of groups of individuals, African-Americans, women, other minorities, Chinese, the Japanese, if you take a look back at World War II, are all better now than they have been at various times in our history. I do not believe in generational guilt. You know, I don't care if your grandfather was a horse thief. You're not responsible for that. You know?
6: Exactly.
0: I'm not going to blame you for somebody else's behavior.
1: But here's the difference. It's not individual if it's government inspired. If it's government inspired, then it is the nation's response. That's what made the civil rights movement go. It's not that Bull Connor did something to me. It's that the city of Montgomery or the city of Selma or the laws did it to me. The individual became irrelevant. So when it comes to that type of the same thing with Native Americans, David, same thing with the Chinese. It was government inspired. It wasn't individual. And that's the only difference I take with that.
6: Yeah, yeah. See, for that point that you previously made, that's a position that I tend to take as well. But you have to realize that the majority of these individuals, they don't even have their own minds made up. Someone else
1: exactly.
6: made their mind up for them, and that's what they're going to stick to.
1: Well, David, yeah. thank you very much for the call. By the way, David is a millennial. David's a millennial.
0: I was going to point out that a lot of us have somebody else to make up our minds for them. And I love my wife, and I don't mind...
1: I think we all do. But when it comes to the ability for someone David's age, and I do look at this kind of generationally, Bruce, in terms of a lot of discussion about whether or not you can look at America with pride, or you can really be, look at 250 years with all the warts and say, look at what we've done magically. I mean, incredibly, that nobody else has done. It's a younger thing, because I don't think a lot of schools are, and that's why people are going more to charter schools and more to homeschooling. A lot of schools are teaching kids about the horrors and not necessarily about overcoming the horrors. That's the issue. History is fine. I have no problem teaching it, but teach it in a way where you understand what happened after the horror, what happened in response to that.
0: Context is so hard in history. And it is, of course, one of the most important things to actually make sure is woven in to history. I mean, my background is Scottish.
1: Mm-hmm.
0: My family, I'm probably 80% Scot.
1: Right.
0: My wife's background is 99% Jewish.
1: Okay.
0: Polish Jewish. And we have very different historical backgrounds because of that.
1: Mm-hmm.
0: Her family and her antecedents went through horrible situations. My family did not.
1: Mm-hmm.
0: And that your family is African American.
1: Mm-hmm.
0: Your family historically went through situations
1: horrible
0: mine
1: stuff.
0: Simply did not.
1: Yes.
0: And the only thing that I can say is the British made me eat haggis.
1: That should be listed.
0: It should be listed, and it's not. There should be a national museum of haggis in Washington, D.C., where we could see various populations in these dioramas.
1: And then people would appreciate what happened.
0: Being forced to eat haggis. I think that's something that we're missing in our
1: history. But again, the difference, though, with what we have in this country is that with some of those experiences, that particularly talking about what Jews had experienced during World War II, there was in this country the fight back or the pushback against that. That was not going to happen without our input or without some pushback. And that's the difference in America. And that's not perfect. And there have been problems, but there's a pushback. There's a say that, no, that's not right. And this is why it's not right and why we should do something about it. That's what I think is missing. And that's what I think the celebration of 250 years is. Sure, we can point to individual things that was disgusting and terrible. But what happened in response to that or after that?
0: Oh, haggis, when I hear it, very tasty. You're right.
1: 410-467-WBAL. Now, President Trump doesn't make it easy. I'm going to play some sound coming up during the speech on Saturday where he brought in some issues related to politics. But did you find the fact that we celebrated 250 years as a United States of America or as a blue, red, and what's the other color we're going to throw in? Other type of America.
0: Purple.
1: There you go.
0: There's purple.
1: Coming up.
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4: Traffic signals continue to malfunction in Howard County on 97 at Old Frederick Road. Looks like Howard County Police still on the scene directing traffic around it. There's also utility work up in Sykesville on Route 32 at Raincliff Road. It looks like left lane is closed in both directions of Route 32. And dealing with some malfunctioning traffic signals up in Phoenix on Delaney Valley at Jarrettsville Pike. It looks like Baltimore County Police still on the scene there. There's also the cleanup from a fallen tree as well. 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WBAL TV 11 weather, showers and thunderstorms likely this afternoon. High of 89, overnight low of 70. Same applies for tomorrow. Showers and thunderstorms in the afternoon, high of 84. Currently here on TV Hill, it's cloudy and 77. 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
20: All these talks from the communists, they haven't got a chance. Not even a chance. We don't want communists in our country.
1: Well, that's President Donald Trump from Saturday's speech. And while I don't want the communist form of government, the founding fathers and everybody else said all different views are welcome in this country. I just don't necessarily want it to be running the government. And that's what I also think, Bruce, is what made this last week and everything leading up to Saturday great is you can have thoughts that are antithetical to the system that we have and still live here. It doesn't mean you get expelled, as other countries might expel you for just thoughts that don't go or align themselves with the country. You can be an anarchist, as long as you don't blow anything up, as long as you don't destroy property.
0: As was just noted, you can actually dislike Scrapple.
1: And who dare do that? I think that's a law that should be instituted.
0: No one I know, but apparently it does exist in nature.
1: Scrapple is, I tell our family, he says, Scrapple is great till you understand what's in it. As soon as you describe what's in
0: everything
1: it, oh my
0: but
1: God.
0: The
1: look, I think that having the president of the United States, Donald Trump, at this time makes it difficult to talk about a history where all these things have happened, Bruce, and people can still be united. People retreat to corners, mainly because it's Donald Trump.
0: Yeah,
1: they just do.
0: I think there's a lot of Trump derangement syndrome out there. It's a little bit too, you know, too glib a phrase, but that phenomenon kind of exists where people will say about anything that happens, unless it happened from their particular point of view, that's Trump derangement syndrome. I just think that he understands politics and understands the political dynamic, that it's not a matter of getting everybody on your side. It's a matter of getting 50% plus one on your side in the electoral vote. And that's how you
1: and
0: end
1: picking
0: up
1: 80-20 issues, as you said.
0: Correct.
1: One of those things.
0: Yep. And I think he understands that. And so there's no false appeal to people with whom he realizes he'll never
1: get on board.
0: Never get on board. But that comes off occasionally as abrasive.
1: Yes. It's New York.
0: It's New York. That part of it is New York. And there's that part of his personality where it's just going to come through because that's who he is and who he's always been.
1: And that's what Saturday's speech had in it, as well as the celebratory nature of it. But I think that if you really want to appreciate 250 years, there is a Donald Trump. And then, as you mentioned, Teddy Roosevelt and the FDR. There are different people in our history who brought their own individual personality in and made a difference in this country. Look, when Trump is gone from office, there'll be a lot of things said about him. But if, I'm only saying if, because Brandon brings, if we have an Iran that is no longer a threat to the rest of the world through terrorism, my goodness, how many presidents have wanted to achieve that since 1979?
0: Yeah, everyone that has been in office.
1: Regardless what you think about them, if there are less people willing to blow people up because of what we've just gone through. Now, once again, we don't know that to be the case because right now the IRGC and the rest of them are still in charge. But if that does happen, you can't take that away.
0: Yeah. Looking at historically, we talk about different presidents. You have everybody from Andrew Jackson to Jefferson.
1: Get a good old trail of tears.
0: To James Polk, to Lincoln, to Grant, who probably was a brilliant general and perhaps was the worst president in our history.
1: But he doesn't get enough credit. I mean, if you look at what Ulysses S. Grant did through his administration, taking over from the time of Lincoln, so many things came out of that, Bruce, in terms of that were then moved on. He was, you could say, worst president, but he was a change agent with those 8 years as president. Look, we can go through the history of all of these presidents. My point is none of them are defining of the country individually.
0: No.
1: It's the patchwork quilt of all of them that make this country great. Not good. I mean, once again, people assume there's a great earthquake, but greatness is the capacity or ability. Good is what you do with it. You get the opportunity. Do you do that? Do you take the opportunity and do something with it?
0: Yeah. The president that I've always found kind of fascinating because, first of all, I disagree with him politically. He was one of the original progressives, but also because of what happened during his administration. I think right now, particularly in the context of the last administration, is interesting, is Woodrow Wilson, you know, who had a stroke.
1: Okay.
0: And his wife, Edith, ran the country.
1: Okay.
0: For the virtually his entire presidency.
1: Well, FDR must have followed that because Eleanor ran the country a lot for him, too.
0: Yeah, well, he was busy with Mercer, you know, that he had an affair long term.
1: Yes.
0: So,
1: by the way, all of them had backstairs at the White House. Remember that TV show, Backstairs at the White House?
0: But, you know, the number of oddballs who we've had as presidents, it's really kind of fascinating.
1: It is.
0: And still we sustain as a nation. For that, I think, unless you're functionally illiterate, you have to say, it's amazing we've gotten this far, and that's because of the document, not the individuals.
1: And the aspiration, what is possible. I keep going back to that because all of the different people that have come to this country from wherever they've come from, particularly in the last, I'd say, 100 years, get here and say, I would not be able to do this where I just left. And that is the continuing theme that is from the beginning of the country with all of the problem, you know, landowners, the only ones who could vote, all that stuff. We've evolved from all of that, Bruce. And that's what I'm saying. It's what's possible. That makes it different.
0: It's an interesting note. John Locke, the philosopher, in what he wrote as the Second Treatise of Government, which is in the late 1600s, he wrote about the trio of natural rights as life, liberty, and property.
1: Property.
0: And the property got changed to the pursuit of happiness.
1: Okay.
0: In the later drafts of our founding documents in the Constitution. And it's fascinating to see how that one change, that one word change, radically changes one's understanding of the entire document.
1: Okay.
0: Because we are granted the God-given right to pursue happiness. Mm-hmm. Of our own design, of our own formation.
1: Right.
0: The recognition of property as a right equal to life and liberty didn't ring as true for the founding fathers as it did for John Locke.
1: Okay.
0: So it's just interesting to see that change, other changes within the founding documents that gave us the documents we understand.
1: That we understand.
0: If you go back and look at earlier versions, the kinds of things that were changed from draft to draft, really fascinating stuff.
1: Well, that's why John Adams, and this, you know, it's an HBO show, but you look at some of these, I think need to be shown in school because you do, and they are reading from actual documents, you do see the deliberations that went into place to create the foundation, as imperfect as it was. Again, women not being able to participate, anybody who wasn't a landowner not being able to participate, all of that, how do we get here? Because that group said we have a document where things can change, where we recognize we don't know it all, and that you can improve upon this thing. And that's why, to me, Saturday's, you know, celebration, it's not a celebration necessarily of 1776. It's a celebration of everything in between, everything that happened in between.
0: There's something else that's interesting. Because following our revolution and our constitution and our declaration, you did have the French follow the same path in a more violent fashion. And that republic failed. And the next republic failed. Mm-hmm. A number of republics failed.
1: Right.
0: And you keep cycling through various forms of government. They couldn't quite get it right.
1: Couldn't get it.
0: Our founding fathers were able to get it right or get it to a place where
1: it was stable.
0: It was stable and we could change those elements we wanted to change through a process that protected the document as it was, but enabled people who saw a huge flaw in the document to change it with the approval of a mass number of their fellow citizens.
1: And that times would change. I mean, Thomas Jefferson talked about the stain of slavery and how that needed to change if this country was to be any different, because they had the vision to see that some of this stuff, we have to do it now, but it's got to change down the road. And that, to me, is what needs to be emphasized as we look at all, even with President Trump here. Things will change when he's gone. It's not going to be the same. So the more you dwell on him, you lose what the United States of America really is. Yeah, it's not one individual. Yeah,
0: understanding that that change will come.
1: Yes.
0: I think that is key to really celebrating the 250th anniversary of the country. Because we've made it 250 years being a representative republic.
1: Yep.
0: That's exceptional. I mean, and should we choose to stay a representative republic, I think we're going to last for quite a long time.
1: You look at Iran right now. Yeah. Their country is celebrating one individual to the extent where if people don't celebrate, they die or they will be killed. That one individual thing doesn't exist in this country. One individual is not bigger than the country itself. Coming up,
0: that,
1: everybody.
0: That started with George Washington, who said, no, I will not be a king.
1: How many people walk away from power? There's very few people that say, I don't want power anymore. Here, you take it. Coming up, we're going to be talking about cities across this country, including right here in Maryland, that are instituting juvenile curfews. And how effective do you think these curfews are after the news?
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4: Over in Essex, Eastern Boulevard remains shut down with utility work between Mace Avenue and Stewart Street in both directions. Meantime, still dealing with some utility work on Harford Road up in Glen Arm between Long Green Pike and Cub Hill Road. All lanes still closed there. Traffic's being diverted around that particular intersection. And also dealing with traffic signals malfunctioning at the intersection of 97 and Old Frederick Road in Howard County. I'm Tony Thornton, WBAL News Radio 1090 and FM 101.5.
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8: Cloudy, 76 at 9:30. Good morning. I'm Caitlin Bancroft. Not only did we suffer under a heat wave this weekend, we also experienced rounds of thunderstorms. It brought 60-mile-an-hour wind gusts, knocking down trees and knocking out power. During the height of the severe weather, BGE reports 80,000 customers were without power. Baltimore police fatally shot a suspect over the weekend. That suspect was driving a car that had been sought in an armed carjacking in Baltimore County. According to police, the driver had locked himself in the car and was refusing to get out. One officer tried to break a window, while a second officer says he saw a gun and yelled that the suspect had a gun. Multiple officers opened fire. It turns out the weapon the officer saw was a replica BB gun. A house party in Harford County spiraled into chaos when shots were fired. The Harford County Sheriff's Office saying around 100 people were packed into the house on Willowvale Drive. A 23-year-old man and a 34-year-old man were shot. The 23-year-old has since died from his injuries, while the other man remains in critical condition. From the ABC News Desk, 8 people shot, 4 of them children, during a July 4th family barbecue on Coney Island in Brooklyn. New York detectives say it was a masked gunman who opened fire on the group without warning. They're working to identify the suspect. And President Trump will head to the NATO summit in Turkey this week as the ceasefire between the U.S. and Iran remains fragile. The summit will be held Tuesday and Wednesday. Stay with WBAL and ABC News for the latest developments with the war in Iran, plus your chance to react. I'm Caitlin Bancroft, WBAL News Radio 1090 and FM 101.5.
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4: There's some construction set up on the outer loop of the Beltway between Delaney Valley Road and Charles Street. It's on that right side of the roadway. There is also some light rainfall out there as well, some wet roads. So just a heads up as you make your way from Parkville over toward the Towson area. And Essex, Eastern Boulevard remains closed in both directions between Stewart and Mace Avenue due to utility work that's still ongoing. There's also some slow-moving traffic on Liberty Road right now heading south from Mill for Mill Road down to Washington Avenue as you head down toward the Beltway. Looks like there might be some construction activity there as well. And dealing with traffic signals malfunctioning at the intersection of Delaney Valley and Jarrettsville Pike in Phoenix. 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
7: Weather.
19: Cloudy skies for much of the day today with a chance of scattered showers and thunderstorms developing in the afternoon. Those storms may contain some gusty wind and heavy downpours, so flooding can be likely as we move through the evening hours. 86 for the afternoon. We're going to fall into the 70s tonight, and we'll have a cloudier but slightly drier day tomorrow. 82 will be the afternoon high. I'm meteorologist Alencia Jenkins on WBAL News Radio 1090 and FM 101.5.
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1: In Virginia Beach, Bruce Elliott, unaccompanied minors are under curfew between the hours of 10 p.m. and 5 a.m. Mm. In Newport News, minors are under curfew from 7 p.m. till 6 a.m., according to their mayor, Philip Jones. Right here in Maryland, Laurel, Maryland, a summer curfew took effect starting in June from Mayor Keith Sidnor. In Washington, D.C., they even have a different and tougher approach to their curfew, Bruce, and that is Washington, D.C. officials say that parents could face prosecution if their children continue to violate the city's curfew, part of a broader breakdown. I'm sharing this because there's this piece looking at states as far as California, far away as California, Florida, Maryland, North Carolina, and Virginia, instituting these curfews as a result of a lot of these teen takeovers that have become so prevalent around the country. Yeah, and my question, I guess, in all this to you is, do you think that this can be effective? I mean, we can say kids can't be out without, adults of a certain time, but what if they are?
0: I think the D.C. approach is the proper approach.
1: Go after the parents.
0: The parents are responsible because the children are minors.
1: Correct.
0: And until they're of age of majority, they are the responsibility of those who bring them here.
1: I agree.
0: And the parents are responsible. The parent should either be able to keep that kid under control or face the consequences of having a minor who is not under control. And there has to be corrective action taken toward the parent, not just toward the kid. The kid should also face some
1: Absolutely.
0: Form of punishment.
1: They're doing something right.
0: But the parent, as an instructional moment for all other parents, parents need to be taught that you cannot simply allow your kid to go run wild at 1 or 2 or 3 o'clock in the morning, meeting up with groups of other 15 or 16 or 14 or 17 year olds. They're underage.
1: Yep.
0: They should be at home in their bed asleep or watching TV or playing
1: with
0: on
1: your
0: the phone
1: custody.
0: Or
1: with you.
0: With you, wherever you happen to be.
1: Yes.
0: I realize that makes me sound like an incredible troglodyte.
1: No, it's in your analysis is in relationship to these teen takeovers and what we've seen around the country. We, saw one here in Baltimore down at Federal Hill where, a gunfire went off and it was reported in the banner about, individuals, a very famous chef and her daughter was down there amongst this group. Look, in Tampa, Florida, back in May, Bruce, there was a teen takeover downtown that resulted in 22 arrests. And when I say arrests, I'm talking about 14, 15, 16 year olds. And that is another one of these things as it went viral. It kind of makes you say, what are we going to do when a lot of kids, when I say a lot, over 100, it's usually over 100, they show up and start acting out and destroying stuff. Like, at what point do you have to arrest? Not just say go home, stop and go home. You're taking the custody.
0: I think you bring in the forces, you arrest every damn one of them, and you prosecute them as adults. And you tell the parents.
1: It depends on what they do. If it's destruction of property, prosecute.
0: Well,
1: but I'm just saying be there. Yeah, because what happens is some kids are just arrested because they're in the proximity. I think when you are out, that's why the curfew is so important, Bruce. While you're out, if you're there, I don't care if you've done nothing, without an adult supervision, we fine your parents.
0: Yeah.
1: That's where
0: precisely.
1: I am. I don't just say want to arrest a kid, but we find out who you are, find out who your parents are. We have a law now in place that you can't be out past 7 p.m. without an adult supervision, without some type of adult supervision.
0: Yeah, and this applies to, all kids.
1: Yeah.
0: And look, I remember, I think it was 2 years ago, there was one of these takeovers. It was the intersection of Falls and Northern Parkway.
1: Oh, that's a famous one. Yes.
0: Where all the roads were blocked off, and there was some guy doing donuts in the middle.
1: Yep.
0: Well, first of all, that's profoundly dangerous because 1 second of loss of control, and how many people are you going to now
1: kill? And they're standing there
0: close to this.
1: Yes.
0: I'm thinking, you've got to be flipping idiots
1: and
0: to be standing there.
1: All over the place.
0: They're absolute idiots. And in my view, the person who's driving that vehicle, you're going to jail. Everybody else, you're beyond curfew. You're going to face some kind of discipline.
1: And that's what Councilman Isaac Yitzchi Slifer, Baltimore City Councilman, had an effect in his council bill, was to go after these teen, which you mentioned, the taking over of the intersection and doing these donuts and wheelies to have significant traffic fines and other things on that as well. He just didn't include imprisonment because the city can't do that. They can issue fines and everything else. But the rise of more of these things going on are making cities do this curfew thing. And I'm just wondering, when it comes to the enforcement of it, are they going to go up to parents? If you don't go up to parents, I don't think you can enforce this thing.
0: No.
1: How do you enforce it?
0: If the parents are just, okay. So
1: right. He was out, thanks for bringing him home.
0: Yep, thanks.
1: He'll be out there again. Unless there is something that hurts. Now, I don't necessarily say imprisonment, but I do think fines as well as community service, something where you are forced to, where your time is interrupted. You're not going to be able to do the things that you wanted to do because your kid was out causing hell.
0: Imagine how frustrating it is for a police officer to take into custody an underage kid. You take him into the precinct. You put him in there for processing. You go out for the rest of your shift. And as you come back you see him walking out the door.
1: Hey, I'm out.
0: In order to go do it all over again.
1: Or even worse. We've heard even worse, Bruce. You actually, let's use an example. You take him in, you process, you go back on your shift, and before your shift is over, you see him on the same corner that you arrested him. It's like, it could be like that.
0: Yes. I mean.
1: Like, what the hell did I just do all that for?
0: Really? why should I be an interactive.
1: Right.
0: I should just be passive.
1: And go walk right by him.
0: Yep.
1: And not see what's going on. But that is not what these cities are starting to do now. I think the cities are realizing that if they want commerce, if they want their areas where everybody is to be, people freely going around shopping, they can't have hundreds of kids just come down and go wild. They can't.
0: Oh my God. Take a look at the effect of not enforcing that.
1: Yep.
0: Tell me all about. It used to be my favorite place. Here are two examples. My favorite place to go with the kids when they were really young and my wife was working late at her job was to Owings Mills Mall. Mm-hmm. Remember that?
1: Yeah, do I remember?
0: It was
1: glorious.
0: Really pretty.
1: It was glorious.
0: And we walk around and there's a nice food court.
1: Sure.
0: It just kind of
1: devolved.
0: Went away. It
1: devolved.
0: And then, of course.
1: Well, start with the movie stuff. At the movie place when crowds, I'll never forget, crowds would gather there.
0: Yeah. And then Towson Town.
1: Mm-hmm.
0: And I'm sorry, but Towson Town is following the same path. And even though they put up the signs about, unaccompanied youth and so forth, what's happening is the stores are saying, we're not taking that risk.
1: 25% vacancies now.
0: Yeah, a coach has just left.
1: Yep.
0: And before that, some other fans.
1: The Apple store is what they keep talking
0: Apple
1: about.
0: Apple store's left. Coach has left. Occupancy rate continues to climb and the. Or occupancy rate continues to plummet, rather.
1: Well, Bruce, you guys talked last week with the county executive, Democratic nominee for county executive, Julian Jones. And for what I understand, I didn't hear, but he said public safety is something that he recognizes as a problem. Even though numbers are down, what I understand, he told you, he recognizes they got to do something in Towson.
0: Yeah, but what is the question? Because some of the stuff has been actually done. But there still have been rapes right outside the mall, which makes it almost impossible to say, hey, gals, let's go shopping. That's not going to happen anymore. So you go during the day and you walk in and you have gangs of youth, and it's like, why am I here?
1: Well, the Chamber of Commerce, because we've played many clips from her, the Towson Chamber of Commerce individual, to tell you that that is media driven, that is something that is not driven by actual numbers, that the actual numbers are down. I'm just telling you what they say.
0: Tell that to the women who got raped.
1: Mm-hmm.
0: Really, it's media driven.
1: Mm-hmm.
0: So what, the media had this set up?
1: We're emphasizing it. We're putting it out more than the actuality of it.
0: What they put out there. What an odd point of view.
1: Mm-hmm.
0: So in other words, how many rapes would it take for it to be considered anything but media driven?
1: Right.
0: If you have a rape that takes place adjacent to a place where there have been other issues in the past, you cannot say this is not a big thing. It's media driven. No, the entire environment has to be somewhat of a learning experience here. And the learning experience is, what the shopkeepers are doing, they're leaving.
1: That's exactly what's going on. And to me, I will concede that actual numbers, if you just look at numbers of incidents are down, that does not change perception. Though the perception is that if you just have, you used rape, I'm going to just use carjackings or other things like that. if you have that going on, and it's, it creates the atmosphere of a lack of safety, regardless of what the numbers show. And it's born, Bruce, in the fact that the county executive Democratic nominee brought it up. And he wouldn't have brought it up with you guys if he wasn't hearing about lack of public safety. It would have been on the plate.
0: And here's one of the interesting sidelines. What's, and this is anecdotal, but what I've seen happen from this, it's not that people say, well, I'm going to simply go shop somewhere else. Mm-hmm. Some do.
1: Yes, some
0: do. And some say, I'm going to open up my computer and I'm going to go to Amazon.com.
1: Have it delivered.
0: And I'll have it delivered tomorrow to my home in complete safety. And if I pay extra $5 for whatever it is I'm buying, my safety is worth it.
1: And brick and mortar stores suffer after that. And that, to me, is what these curfews, if you look at what the emphasis of these cities who are named off to you, you wouldn't imagine maybe at Virginia Beach, whatever, they would have these type of curfews. They don't want to lose that foot traffic. They don't want to lose those pedestrians, because that ends up, as you said, brick and mortar store is gone.
0: Yeah, and you end up, it was interesting. It started when you had, like,

0: for example, what the people at Hunt Valley have been pretty successful at doing.
1: Exactly.
0: And they have enough security there, and the rules are posted pretty clearly there.
1: And they enforce them.
0: And they enforce them. And as long as that's happening, you're not going to scare people away, because you'll see the security getting somebody and saying, time to move along.
1: Well, let's see whether or not these cities that I just mentioned, everybody, all these from California, like I said, to Florida, to Maryland, to the Carolinas, whether or not this curfew, these juvenile curfews have an impact on these takeovers. We'll find out what's happening with TJ, everybody, coming up.
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3: Traffic and weather.
4: Well, the rain is heading through the area, moving through the area, I should say, and you still have a lot of traffic signals still malfunctioning. One on Liberty Road at Lord Baltimore Drive. If you're traveling toward the Beltway coming out of Milford Mill, traffic slows quite a bit as you make your approach to Washington Avenue. Use caution as you head through. Also in Howard County, traffic signals continue to malfunction at the intersection of Route 97 and Old Frederick Road. Looks like we're seeing delays in both directions. Howard County Police on the scene. 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WBAL TV 11 weather. Showers and thunderstorms likely today. High of 89. Overnight low of 70. Showers and thunderstorms likely in the afternoon tomorrow. High close to 84. Currently here on TV Hill, it's cloudy and 76. 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
1: TJ Smith joins us.
0: Hey, Bruce
1: Elliott in
0: Good
1: studio.
0: Morning,
1: his show
0: gentlemen.
1: Comes up 10 a.m. to 2 p.m. But before we get to the heavy news of the day, this is where news kind of interrupts fun in sports. What do you think about the fact that we will have a full complement of players on the field tonight for the World Cup, thanks to a phone call placed from 1600 Pennsylvania Avenue?
7: No bueno. You know, I'll talk about this during the show.
1: I know you will.
7: I have a different set of values and ethics, apparently, but I don't even think they should play them. I think Team USA should not play them tonight.
1: Where is your
7: it's
1: USA
7: gonna be stained.
1: Brand.
7: If they win tonight, it's going to be stained moving forward. Again, don't get involved. You got Howard Lutnick involved. I mean, full court press on this. And I already know the whataboutisms. What about the other
1: country?
7: That's
1: countries? Right. What about Ronaldo? That's right.
7: They weren't the host country. The president wasn't calling to make this change. And they also didn't get a fake peace prize. So there's that. I mean, it's unnecessary. The whole thing
1: don't
7: was
1: you, won't you ever raise in that ethos that one of my coaches, if you ain't cheating, you ain't trying? I mean, I'm just...
0: No. TJ, you and I stand shoulder to shoulder on this one.
7: For this U.S. Men's team now, because regardless of how well they play tonight, and if they win, and there is no impact really by the guy with the red card, even if he's out there, it's going to be still something.
1: Well, I'm predicting that he scores two goals just to make that even more of a taint.
7: Tainted, yes.
1: I like that song, too. Tainted Love. It's a very good song. So let's get to the actual news of the day, though, and that is a couple of things.
0: We wanted to do off for now. Sorry.
7: Sorry, C4.
1: The fact, though, that we were able to get the 250th celebration in, regardless of the weather and certain places and everything else, Bruce and I have been talking about just coming out of that. Are we in any way looking at this from the same lens? Are we still the red, blue, and divided and all that stuff lens? Just to celebrate 250 years?
7: Nah, I mean, look, I think a stain on that were the white supremacists marching in D.C. and no condemnation as of yet from the administration with that. Again, that's not the association you certainly want. And something like this, you know, with the weather, with all that's gone on, it might have been a little bit of a damper on some of the celebrations down there. But there were a number of local celebrations that took place.

0: place and all. And unfortunately, it's going to take a long reset to try to mend those fences. The 250th didn't do it.
1: I look at the fact that the whatever group was marching, whoever did whatever, that is the quilt. There are the extremes on all of that. The question is, are we operating off those extremes? Are those extremes dominating the day? Mm. And to me, over 250 years, as the tug and pull has gone, they have not. Yeah. That there's been the ability to overcome all of that noise get other things done that aren't noise.
0: In many cases, but the fact that it still exists so out in the open and not far removed from the Proud Boys moment is what gives a number of people pause as far as how far we've come. So,
1: but you're not going to change minds. One of the things my grandfather said in going through the halls of Congress in 64, 65, Voting Rights Act, 68, Housing Bill, I don't care if you like me. I care that you put your hands on me. Mm-hmm. So I don't have to change your mind. I just need to change the laws. Some people's minds were not going to change.
0: Yeah, and I agree with that. I think it comes down to how much acknowledgement they think they have. It's a bit different when you're really performing for an audience of your own versus a larger audience.
1: And people accept you.
0: Yeah, yeah. And if you don't get condemned where you're isolated, then it feels like, you know, we have standing yet again.
2: Yeah.
0: So,
2: Once I ran to you and now I run from you. this tainted love.
1: Tainted love is still on the table.
2: I give you
1: so
2: all
1: what you getting
2: boy
1: into
2: give.
1: Today, TJ. Yeah.
0: So we're getting to some of July 4th, of course, and all that went on there. Private security downtown and the Fells Point and some of the entertainment district, $30 million contract there.
2: Wow.
0: Is this something that should have happened in the past?
1: Tells you what the demand is, doesn't it?
0: Kind of speaks again, which is funny because there were a number of people against when Atlas had their security, which they still have. And now here we are with a contract from the city. Quite interesting there, right? FIFA gate. We'll get into that. We have all kinds of gates and now we have FIFA gate.
1: Don't we got to put a gate behind it? I like this gate though. This gate I like.
0: Another cell phone story out there with an opinion in the Baltimore Banner that I know is going to put some people through the roof, but we'll talk about that cell phone in schools, I should say.
1: Oh, okay.
0: Why it could be a good thing. And believe it or not, we'll bring in ice. Yeah, not ice cream.
1: Oh, Lord.
0: Not ice cream social, but yeah.
1: Lord.
0: And, gentlemen, you're married, Bruce. Just keep that in mind when I say this.
2: Yeah.
0: But dating your coworker.
1: Well, I have a saying that's not radio friendly. There's not a radio friendly way to express what I want to express.
0: Yeah, well, it might be, but
1: you don't do things where you eat.
0: Well, that's funny because that quote was actually in the article and cleaned up a lot more.
1: Yes.
0: But yeah, they're actually encouraging it. So
2: really,
0: hey, big boys.
1: Yeah,
2: really?
0: They're encouraging it. It's an opinion.
2: No kidding.
1: All I can tell
2: opinion,
1: you is life is hard enough for some hours, let alone 24 hours.
2: Life is hard enough. I think it's going to happen. I also think...
0: What's going to happen?
2: We're
0: not going to date Bruce.
2: Not you and me, but... although...
1: You're very attractive, TJ.
0: No!
1: You're very attractive.
2: But I think that in practicality, it has to be with extreme caution because... Yeah. No matter what happens, you're going to keep working with that person.
1: That's correct. Mm-hmm.
2: For me, that would be the driving thing is that neither of us want to be in a working circumstance where we're uncomfortable bumping into each other in the hall.
1: Yeah.
2: Things go south. So that would have to be extraordinarily cautious.
1: Well, you know, they have resorted in certain instances, people signing certain documents just to even participate in a relationship.
0: Wow.
2: There are companies that require it. You have to go to the company and say, we would like to check this box. You have to sign it. You have to
0: check
2: sign a document that we're having a relationship.
1: Nothing like romance in 2026, right?
0: Yeah, that's a bit too much. And I have some tickets to give away as well. UFC watch party down at the Talon at the bank, the new area of viewing there. And these are backstage passes to view. And you
1: from the White House lawn to the bank.
0: Opportunities, Well, this is a viewing party for a UFC fight.
1: Okay.
0: Coming up Saturday, so we have some tickets to give away for that.
2: Oh, that's cool.
1: TJ Smith, everybody, coming up 10 to 2.
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4: Traffic and weather.
3: Utility work continues on Eastern Boulevard in Essex between Mace Avenue and Stewart Street. Looks like all lanes still closed in both directions there. Also, there's a traffic signal that's out, Liberty Road at Lord Baltimore Drive. That's just before the Beltway coming out of Milford Mills, Milford Mill, traffic slows a bit. And construction set up now on the outer loop of the Beltway between Delaney Valley and Charles Street. It looks like off to the shoulder. Just a heads up, there are some work crews out there right now, although some of this rain is moving through the area. WBAL TV 11 weather. Showers and thunderstorms today. High of 89. Overnight low of 70. Showers and thunderstorms again expected tomorrow afternoon. High of 84. Currently here on TV Hill, it's cloudy and 76. 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
1: So we're getting some comments on this whole issue of what, you know, where America is and where we are. And I think from some of the text messages, yeah, we're imperfect, Bruce, but we are trying for perfection. It's the pursuit of it, not the imperfection. And that to me is just the magic of why people want to come here. They realize it's not going to be easy when they come here, but it's the possibility of doing better.
2: Yeah, here's a question. Why did you just report on the white supremacists marching? I would have had no idea that happened if I didn't hear you say it just now. You just gave them free publicity.
1: Well, it was out in the media.
2: It
1: was
2: in the media all weekend long.
1: It was in the media. Yeah. But again, just looking at that, as much as I revile, I'll never forget when my father was in the legislature, there was a cross burned on a private property. And in Maryland, and so, you know, they asked him how he felt. He said, well, the Constitution allows that. I like that?
2: No,
1: but the Constitution allows that on private property. My point being is that we don't necessarily have to like what the message is, but that's why the Supreme Court, if you remember, Bruce, voted 8-1, and I'm trying to think who the one is, but to support the free speech of Westboro Baptist Church, one of the most horrific organizations ever to exist. However, they had the right under our Constitution, as long as they stayed within the law, to be horrific and say the vile things they would say at soldiers' funerals.
2: One of the images shows of these yokels in masks on mass transit.
1: Right, I saw that. Shows and a bunch young of woman.
2: Young woman sitting there calm surrounded. As a day.
1: Yep.
2: And that's the point.
1: It is the point.
2: She is the reality.
1: Yep.
2: They are the aberrant.
1: And the fact that they can do that speaks to the free speech that we have. It doesn't mean you support it. It means that you counter it with something else. And that's what the country has done for the most part. It has not been perfect. By no means is it just say that. But again, a more perfect union.
2: I cannot imagine you doing anything more perfectly than you already do.
1: Well, tell that to the people I live with, because they can imagine a whole bunch of more perfection from me, and I get it every day. So I live in the more perfect union here within the building. Coming up tomorrow, we're going to be joined in studio by Congressman Johnny Olszewski, Maryland Congressman, Democrat. We can ask him about what's Congress going to do about Iran. Like, are they going to eventually maybe
2: pull the plug,
1: do something, or at least vote, just get on the record and do something about that. So Congressman Johnny Olszewski joins us. Bruce Elliott, glad your power's back on. Get some rest. Thank you, Zach.
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9: 79 and raining. Good morning. I'm Caitlin Bancroft. First came the heat, then came the storms, and now the cleanup. We check in with residents in the aftermath of the severe storms this weekend and what we know about an officer-involved shooting that left one person dead. These stories and more, but first, ABC News at 10 o'clock.
10: From ABC News.
7: I'm Brian Clark. President Trump simultaneously rang the opening bells for the New York Stock Exchange and the NASDAQ. He did it from the Oval Office to celebrate the new tax-advantaged investment accounts for children.
10: Parents, loved ones, churches, and generous companies and individuals will be able to contribute funds to these accounts to grow throughout the child's life.
7: Later today, the president travels to Turkey for a two-day NATO summit where defense spending among NATO members is just one of many tensions that could be at play. ABC's Britt Clennett has more from the foreign desk.
11: Diplomats among NATO nations, they say that leaders, they are weighing fresh pledges of these, you know, advanced air defense systems and a multi-year support framework. But, you know, some allies have been slow to follow through and deliver on those earlier promises. So there's real uncertainty about how far they'll go this time.
7: That also includes support for Ukraine, still targeted by Russian attacks. 18 people were killed overnight. President Trump is scheduled to meet with Ukrainian President Volodymyr Zelensky. Today in Provo, Utah, Tyler Robinson will appear in front of a judge for evidence and testimony. He is suspected of killing Charlie Kirk last year. ABC's Alex Stone has details.
12: 10 months after Tyler Robinson allegedly shot and killed Charlie Kirk during a speech at Utah Valley University, only a few miles north of the courthouse here, today Robinson is set to have his preliminary hearing. It'll be like a mini trial, and it's expected to last all week as prosecutors try to prove to a judge they have enough evidence to take the case to trial. For the first time, evidence and testimony will be presented against Robinson, and for the first time, Charlie Kirk's parents and his wife Erica will attend court. Alex Stone, ABC News, Provo, Utah.
7: The U.S. takes on Belgium in Seattle at 5 Eastern in a round of 16 game at the World Cup. 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
9: 10:02. Good morning. I'm Caitlin Bancroft. We begin with residents who are cleaning up in the wake of those severe storms over the weekend.
14: Powerful storms packing quite a punch across Baltimore County, Anne Arundel County, Howard and Carroll counties, like here in Reisterstown.
15: And I heard this great big wind, and I watched as it knocked down the trees in the back. Guy next door, he's got big damage, really damaged. Someone even got hurt in there.
14: Also hit hard, White Marsh, Glen Burnie, Pasadena, Clarksville, Highland, with winds as high as 60 miles per hour.
9: That's WBAL Scott Wyckoff reporting. The risk of severe storms continues today. Heavy rainfall and localized flash flooding is expected. Maryland State Police were busy over the 4th of July weekend carrying out 3 separate aerial hoist rescues, including a major operation in Baltimore County.
16: Late July 3rd, State Police Aviation Command rescued 2 people stranded while tubing in Big Gunpowder Falls near Cockeysville, hovering about 200 feet above dense tree cover. The crew lowered a rescue basket and hoisted both victims to safety, then also lifted out a firefighter who helped out on the ground. State police also rescued 3 stranded jet skiers in Talbot County. And yesterday, helicopter crews hoisted an injured hiker from rugged terrain near Muddy Creek Falls in Garrett County. 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
9: A deadly police shooting is under investigation after officers shot the suspect wanted in an armed carjacking. The vehicle was stopped on Clifton Avenue in Baltimore. The AG's office says Baltimore police officers told the driver to get out of the car, but the suspect refused. The officer shot at the driver, who died at the hospital. Officers say a BB gun was found in the car. Today, registered nurses at St. Agnes Hospital are on a one-day strike to bring attention to patient safety. The nurses claim management has cut staff hours and is engaging in unsafe floating practices. WBAL News Time is 10:04. 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
20: Traffic.
21: There's some rain moving through the area right now, and you can see traffic slowing just a bit around the Beltway, especially along that top side
0: there is a little bit of construction activity on the outer loop right near Charles Street. Looks like traffic slows just a bit as you head from Providence Road over to Charles Street this morning. Still dealing with some emergency utility work over in Essex. Eastern Boulevard remains closed in both directions between Mace Avenue and Stewart Street, as well as seeing some traffic signals malfunctioning at the intersection of Liberty Road and Lord Baltimore Drive. That's just a little bit south of Milford Mill. Traffic slows along Liberty heading toward the Beltway, as well as 97 at Old Frederick Road in Howard County. Traffic lights there not working as well. I'm Tony Thornton, WBAL News Radio 1090 and FM 101.5.
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22: Weather. Cloudy skies for much of the day today with a chance of scattered showers and thunderstorms developing in the afternoon. Those storms may contain some gusty wind and heavy downpours, so flooding can be likely as we move through the evening hours. 86 for the afternoon. We're going to fall into the 70s tonight, and we'll have a cloudier but slightly drier day tomorrow. 82 will be the afternoon high. I'm meteorologist Alencia Jenkins on WBAL News Radio 1090 and FM 101.5.
9: 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I'm Caitlin Bancroft, WBAL News Radio 1090 and FM 101.5.
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24: And a very good morning to you all. Happy Monday. And we finally broke out of that heat. That heat wave was something else over the past few days. And we finally broke out of it last night after the storms. And it's going to be a much milder week compared to what we've experienced, as it looks like the highs will be in the low to mid 80s. For the most part, and a lot of storms, but a big difference from what we had to deal with for the last 4 or 5 days. Now, did that alter your plans? I know we talked about it last week as to whether or not it would alter your plans. Now, when it came time for action, did it alter your plans? What did you do to go out and enjoy the 4th of July holiday weekend? Did you go down to Washington, D.C. for the big extravaganza there where President Trump was giving a speech and holding a rally? Or did you go to another local event? Now, some of the local events did get canceled as well. But the big ones, of course, were downtown Baltimore, which ultimately took place, albeit late. Again, several others. Towson is now postponed. I'm not going to say indefinitely. They've said in the next few months they will have a redo. But, yeah, it was a number of situations where they had to not go forward with their plans when it comes to the fireworks as a result of the weather, whether it would be the extreme heat or the severe thunderstorms that were in our area. Now, this past Saturday, there were severe storms in Washington, D.C. Ironically enough, in Baltimore, I don't believe we got it really bad compared to what D.C. got. And they actually ended up having to evacuate all of the people out of the area of the state fair, the 250 fair. And a bunch of people had to be evacuated and go to different holding places and wait until the all clear was given. A lot of confusion, a lot of chaos, because you also had the situation where there were a number of people who had to go back out and they had to go back through the magnetometers and security checkpoints. So that ultimately led to a number of people leaving. Now, the president, for his part, said that basically through hell or high water, he was going to be doing his speech. Didn't care what time it was, so he was going to do it. Again, it was still severe weather that they were warned that it wasn't safe to put people in. Eventually, skies cleared enough where they were able to have the speech, which concluded at around midnight. And then there was a big fireworks display, likely a Guinness Book of World Records for the fireworks. But did you get a chance to go down and enjoy what was the 4th of July in Washington, D.C.? Give me a call, 410-467-WBAL, 410-467-9225 on the Green Solutions Remodeling.com text line. Now, overall, it seemed like we'll get into a little bit more of this. Locally, if you think about certain markers for the holiday in the summertime in Baltimore, Memorial Day, July 4th weekend and Labor Day weekend. All weekends that are still a bit eerie to me, having been there as the chief spokesperson, those weekends you would come back on that Monday or Tuesday if you even made it to come back, because sometimes you have to go in over the weekend because of the amount of violence. Well, it doesn't appear that there was an unusual spike in the amount of violence this weekend, which is a great thing. So that's one thing we did not have to deal with in the city of Baltimore. But again, when we think about just down and out and around the way, and we think about all that went on this weekend, was it enjoyable enough? Were the messages that you heard enough during the 4th of July to bring people together? I know C4 asked me the question right during our crossover there. Do I think that based on the 4th of July, the 250, everything that's gone on, is this a unifying moment? I say no. I mean, we're still way divided. And unfortunately, the president isn't a person that has taken the words unification as something that he really wants to do. Almost any time he gets in front of a mic, it's going to be a dig at someone or something, almost every time exclusively. So starting from that, if you're pleasantly surprised and you get a message of unification, then that becomes something that you can maybe hang your hat on and say, well, see. But when it's not that, it still becomes that mentality of the us against them, them against us, et cetera, movement. And that's how people feel about it. It's just a marker in time, and everybody celebrates differently. Now, once again, as we talked about a bit last week, the 4th means different things to different people. We go back to the Declaration of Independence, and then a decade or so later, we get to the Constitution. And who benefited at that time? So 250 years of America might feel different for some people. Yeah, doesn't really change the fact that there aren't going to be a lot of cookouts and celebrations and fun as a result. But the moments, and the texter is upset, said, why did you just report on the white supremacist march? I would have no idea it happened if I didn't hear you say it. You just gave him free publicity. Well, it's news. And part of the issue with that type of comment is, yes, when they're in their own world doing whatever it is that they're doing, that's their business. And you're right. And most people don't care. Like, I'll be honest, I can't say I've seen a KKK rally in a while. I know they still exist, but I haven't seen them in a while. But when you see this on that particular day, it does become a bit of an issue. And there are some pictures, and there's a particular picture of all of these masked individuals on the WMATA, and there's a black female sitting in it. Reuters took the picture. Again, if you look at the symbolism and why it's an issue, I know some people, why is that an issue? Well, if we think back 250 years of the nation, and you think of who actually had rights and who didn't at the time, it's an eerie juxtaposition, bottom line. And if it's not met with condemnation, because it's going to draw attention and people are going to look at, a couple hundred or however many men there are, all dressed alike, all with masks on, all chanting and marching, it's going to draw attention. And with that, again, you don't let that put a damper on things, but that's the type of group, those are the type of people who need to be isolated and shown that they're not welcome regardless. Now, you're protected under the First Amendment with your speech, regardless of whether or not anybody likes it, but they also shouldn't get any sort of recognition. And if they get any, it should be condemnation. And the fact that I really haven't heard any of that is a bit troubling. It is a bit troubling. Now, if you listen to the president's speech, of course, once the fireworks went off, 850,000, it was a 40-minute long firework display. ended up leading to a significant health advisory for several hours in Washington, D.C. because of all the smoke. So did you go and watch any of the fireworks? Did you watch the president's speech, whether it was on television or in person? What did you think of it? Was it a unifying message to you? Was it something that you felt you could wrap your hands around and say, as a person who's on this side of the spectrum or that side of the spectrum, based on what I heard, I feel better off, and I feel like we're getting better as a nation and we're coming back together. Now, the president didn't think that this could be held on another day. Here's some of what he had to say. Listen in.
10: One of my very brilliant people backstage said, "Don't worry about it, sir. We can do it maybe next week." I said, "It doesn't work next week. This is the big day. We want July 4th. We're not looking for July something else."
24: Yeah, and, you know, again, as we talked about, and we talked about it last week as well, I get it that July 4th is the day, but again, with that fact that there were significant warnings about heat, and then the storms, of course, we know that this America 250 celebration is not a July 4th thing just in and of itself. It's going to go on for several more weeks, and opportunities are going to be there for this. Again, more from President Trump this weekend.
10: Unlike so many others in the world, in this country, we have freedom of speech, freedom of religion, equal justice under the law, although I wasn't treated that well, but we won't get into that.
24: So there we go, talking about some tenets of what the country has been built on. And it's ironic. Again, we go back, we think about the Declaration of Independence, we think about the Constitution itself. And interestingly enough, we think about some of the moments that we've found ourselves in where some of the constitutional norms have really been stripped away. So there's a conversation around that part as well. So again, that brings forth the whole issue. Was it ultimately something that ended up being a good opportunity for unity? Again, more from President Trump.
10: There will be no mail-in ballots except for illness, disability, military deployment, or travel. And you won't have cheating on the elections anymore. It's very simple.
24: Yeah. Got into the cheating on elections and also the Save America Act as part of this as well.
10: America is back, and we want to keep America great, and we will do so by approving the Save America Act.
24: All right. So the politics of things certainly got into it. And you can ask yourself, what is the type of speech that you want to hear from your leadership during the 4th of July, during the 250 years of America? Is that the right tone? Did you expect a different tone? Should we have a different tone? Again, 410-467-WBAL, 410-467-9225 on the greensolutionsremodeling.com text line. Coming up after the news at 11, between 11 and 11:30, if you're a fan of UFC, got a special opportunity for you to grab two backstage passes to a watch party down at Talon at the Baltimore Ravens M&T Bank Stadium, the brand new facility there for tailgating at the stadium. And looks like a really cool place. I have tickets, a pair of tickets to give away coming up again between 11 and 11:30. But we'll be back with more on July 4th when we return here to TJ Smith Show.
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23: Traffic and weather.
3: Lots of rain, especially on that east side of the Beltway. If you're west side, I should say, of the Beltway, I'm seeing a lot of slow-moving traffic on the Outer Loop from 795 down toward Liberty Road. But again, it's just slowing down because of the heavy rainfall that is coming down Liberty Road at Lord Baltimore Drive. It appears those traffic signals continue to malfunction, and that's slowing traffic down coming out of Milford Mill, beginning from Milford Mill Road. And also dealing with a fallen tree and wires in Howard County on Ten Oaks Road.
21: near Highland Road. It looks like all lanes are shut down with some wires and trees down. It's near the intersection of Harris Farm Lane along Ten Oaks Road as well. WBAL TV 11 weather, the showers and thunderstorms today, high of 89, overnight low of 70. Showers and thunderstorms again tomorrow afternoon, expected high of 84. Currently here on TV Hill, it's raining at 76. 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
24: Welcome back. This past weekend, of course, 4th of July weekend, a lot going on with the 250th anniversary of the United States as well. And there were a bunch of speeches by politicians. Everybody's trying to get the political edge as a result of this. And again, you have some that think that they can out America. Can others. When you're critical of America, it doesn't mean you dislike America, which is a crazy talk. That's the ideology issue that people have. If you're critical of some of the aspects of how America works, and you think that means you hate America, that's saying that you hate your children then when you're critical of the decisions that they make. It's dumb. It's stupid. I mean, why do people have that mentality is beyond me, where you might have people in this country who hate the country. And yes, they should leave if they have that overwhelming hate. Go somewhere else where the grass is greener. But when people are critical, that doesn't mean that they hate the country. It means it's similar to a lot of what I say about Baltimore City. Take the negative energy, if it's worth taking, and do something about it, right? Let's do something about it as opposed to just complain about it. Texter says, I mean, the America, Save America Act, a bite that I played last before we went to break there from the president bringing that up. I mean, the Save America Act isn't even controversial. I think I saw on CNN, it has an 83% approval rating. That is as bipartisan as it gets. Well, actually, the Housing Act was much more bipartisan. That will go into effect on Friday, July 10th. If the president doesn't veto it, but he's not signing it into law because he wants this done. Now, the Save America Act is controversial. Now, aspects of the Save America Act aren't controversial, but the whole mail-in ballot thing is the reason this is not getting across the finish line. It's not, you say it's not controversial. It actually is. If it wasn't, it would get passed. But the issue are the devil in the details. This is sort of like, budget bills that add all that pork to it, and people don't want to pass it, don't want to sign on to it because of all the pork. Not the quote good stuff that's in there, but the pork and that fat is too much for some people, especially fiscal hawks, where they want those things cut out. And that's part of this, where not just Democrats, but even some Republicans want that the mail-in voting part pulled out. And if it were pulled out and you were taking it in chunks, it would pass because the overwhelming majority of people, you're right, overwhelming majority of people are okay with voter ID. And that's where it kind of gets conflated, Texter, just as an FYI in reference to it. Texter says, President Trump's speech was way more unifying and optimistic than Mondami and Wes Moore. Maybe we'll get into a little bit of that in just a moment. Jack in Parkville says he went to a cookout in Middle River on July 4th. It was nice. I watched some of the president's speech, but only for about 5 minutes. I didn't like it. Also, me and my dogs, not a big fan of fireworks. It sounded like Beirut and Lebanon in my community until about 2 o'clock in the morning. It has started probably about 6 or 7. It was a lot of fireworks going off. Let's hear from Ron in Towson. Good morning to you, Ron. You're on WBAL.
7: Hey, TJ, I think I talked to you Friday. I bike.
24: Yeah, and I'm glad you're better. Thanks for checking in.
7: Yeah, I bike 70 miles on the CNO Canal over Friday, Saturday, and then the NCR Trail. So I was out, and I survived. I drank probably 100 ounces of water each day. So I just wanted to say, like with Trump, I think it was inappropriate on the July 4th speech to bring any politics into the matter. You know, it should have just been a unifying speech. You shouldn't have brought in the SAVE Act. I think that was inappropriate. I mean, we're so polarized. This was the one time he could have used to unify the country and focus on what brings us together. So I was very disappointed that, you know, he did that.
24: Yeah, yeah. I think that's the thing. And thank you, Ron. I'm glad that all worked out with your lengthy ride on Friday, very hot Friday. I hope to hear from Rich and Brian as well. I told you I was going to check back in this week. I think you bring up a good point. Like, there are certain moments, like if we think about a national tragedy and that moment of unifying, that's the moment where everybody's captivated. And I often go back to September 12th, 2001, a day or so after whatever day it was that President George Bush, then President George Bush, stood on top of the rubble and gave the speech. And we watched his approval rating soar where it wasn't a partisan soaring of it. Now, yes, things got a little bit crazier after the fact, because we started hearing about, you know, some of the not so truthful moments when it comes to the weapons of mass destruction in Iraq. But the moment of crisis, I feel like regardless of your political affiliation, you looked to a leader for unifying words around what had occurred, and you got that. And I think in moments of crisis and moments like these, celebrating 250 years of America, if you think about it, all of the back and forth that goes on between the president and the people he doesn't see eye to eye with, that actually is what makes America America. To be a sycophant is actually adverse to what America is. We are open to conversation. We're open to going back and forth with one another in a respectful way. We know that we've watched things over many years get more and more tense, more and more violent, but that's still something that you anticipate and that you hope that you're going to get. So that's also a big part of this when you think about it. So overall, again, what did you think about what you watched, if you ultimately did share watch it? Texter said, did you see the 107-year-old veteran honored? The speech focused on the flag and the men who fought in defense of it and our country. I was touched by them. The speech also honored Gold Star mothers. It was a fitting tribute. That's Elizabeth out in Randallstown. Thank you for that, Elizabeth. And I think to that point, the issue is, if you leave it like that and don't allow distractions of your personal grievances to take over, I think that's a big part of what you put aside for that moment. You're going to be back in front of the cameras like right now, and you can air those grievances out. And we'll bring you some of what the president is talking about here in just a few moments as he takes some questions from the Oval Office after announcing the Trump accounts. And part of this, again, is this is part of America. Discourse is part of America, and we show the rest of the world how we solve problems through our democracy. That's, I think, where the issue comes in. All right, we'll come back. Governor Moore had some things to say this weekend, as well as Zohran Mamdani. We'll try to get into some of those, but I know we're going to have some of the president as well coming up. So we will do that when we return here on the T.J. 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
9: Rainy 79 at 10:30. Good morning. I'm Caitlin Bancroft. This morning, thousands are without power and they're dealing with storm damage left behind in the wake of the severe storms and 60-mile-hour winds that happened over the weekend. An armed carjacking in Baltimore County ended with a police shooting in Baltimore City. Baltimore County police say they received a report of an armed carjacking Saturday just before 8 in the morning on North Rolling Road. Then on Sunday, Baltimore police's helicopter located a vehicle reported stolen on Clifton Avenue. The suspect locked himself inside at the car while officers tried to break a window. One officer shouted out that the suspect had a gun. That's when multiple officers fired. The suspect died from gunshot wounds at the hospital. Now to Anne Arundel County, where police say a man was stabbed with a machete Sunday night. Investigators say two men got into an argument in Glen Burnie Park just after 7. One of the men allegedly attacked the other with a machete, injuring the victim's hand. That suspect was taken into custody. From the ABC News desk, NATO leaders are meeting in Turkey this week to talk about security in the Strait of Hormuz. President Trump is expected to leave tonight for the summit, a senior Trump administration official saying several NATO allies are willing to help with security, but they just don't have ships or assets to contribute. Meantime, as early as next Monday, President Trump could be meeting with Israeli Prime Minister Benjamin Netanyahu. Two sources familiar with the matter say they're expected to discuss next steps in the war with Iran. The two leaders have not met in person since before the war began. They're also expected to talk about a new security agreement between Israel and the U.S. Stay with WBAL and ABC News for the latest developments with the war in Iran, plus your chance to react. I'm Caitlin Bancroft, WBAL News Radio 1090 and FM 101.5.
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8: Traffic and weather.
21: There's some debris that's down on the outer loop of the Beltway right at the Park Heights Avenue, Stevenson Road exit. It looks like delays starting to build a little bit now on the outer loop as you make your approach. Looks like it's part of a tree that came down. Of course, the rain is falling currently, and still see a lot of debris and weather-related issues around the area. We'll start also with some traffic signals and trees down at the intersection of Delaney Valley and Jarrettsville Pike. That's still ongoing up in Phoenix. Looks like Baltimore County Police still on the scene there, as well as traffic signals malfunctioning at the intersection of Route 97 and Old Frederick Road in Howard County. And Eastern Boulevard remains shut down for emergency utility work between Mace Avenue and Stewart Street. I'm Tony Thornton, WBAL News Radio 1090 and FM 101.5.
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9: Yeah, President Trump speaking to reporters just moments ago in the White House, where he took questions from reporters on the war in Ukraine and his call with FIFA's president about the red card given to the U.S. player during the World Cup. Let's listen in.
11: Yeah, please.
12: Vladimir Putin, shortly after speaking to you on July 4th, struck Kyiv and killed innocent civilians. Why isn't he feeling any pressure after speaking with you?
11: Well, I think he does feel pressure. He wants to end it, and Ukraine wants to end it, and we're in talks, and we'll see if we can get it ended. It's a terrible thing. I ended 8 wars, and this was, in my opinion, going to be an easier one because I know both heads. I didn't know most of the heads. I did India. I did Pakistan. I did
10: others. That could have been a real bad one. Nuclear. That was going to be nuclear. Could have been, as the Prime Minister of Pakistan, could have been 40 million people would have been killed. Maybe 50 million. They had shot down 11 planes. It was raging for 4 days, and I got it stopped. And I did that. But this is one that I think we're getting much closer than people realize. And President Putin wants it to end. I will tell you that very strongly. What a good call. And President Zelensky actually wants it to end now. And we're going to be going to NATO, and we're going to be talking about it. And I think we're going to get it. I think we're going to get it ended. It's been a terrible situation. Think of this. 25,000 people, 2 months ago, 25,000 people were killed, 1 month soldiers. Last month set the record, 36,000 people were killed in 1 month. Young soldiers, they go off to war and they're dead before the first weekends. It's drone technology. Michael, who would have thought that drones would have become such a factor? And they're killing machines. It's amazing. It's amazing. You hide behind a tree and it goes and gets you. And I've seen scenes that I don't want to see. I don't want you to see them on that battlefield. You know, you hear about the Civil War. You hear about all of these different terrible wars. But this is really horrible. So I had a very good call. And I think we're getting close to getting it done. Yeah, please.
0: I wanted to ask you, can you describe your phone call with Gianni Infantino about the red card? And Belgium is appealing the decision, which you're...
10: You're asking me about the whole soccer thing? So, yeah, I did. I spoke to Gianni, who's highly respected, who's produced the most successful World Cup in history by, they say, 4 times. This isn't just a success. I actually said, Gianni, we've got all these games. Each one is turning out to be a Super Bowl. And we have all these games. You know, when you think of it, every game is like a Super Bowl. Yes, I watched last night. What a game that was with Mexico and England. I mean, two countries. I don't know the players. Although I think Kane is a great player. See, I played golf with him, and I like him a lot. He's a good golfer. But he's really great. But I watched, and no reason for me to watch, and you couldn't take your eyes off the game. Because I said, Johnny, you know, you have all these games, because they added games. In a country where really we don't, it's not our main sport, to put it mildly. And this has been 4 times more successful. He told me last night, the numbers are 4 times greater. They think 50 or 60 million people are going to be watching the game tonight. I mean, you know, this is getting to be Super Bowl numbers. But you have a game tonight, and they think they're projecting a minimum of 50 million people watching a game. We call it soccer. It's called football, I guess, but we can't really call it football because it gets there's a little confusion. So, yeah, you call it soccer. We're the only ones that do that, but we have football, and football's great. But I've never seen anything like it. So I saw the play, and I'm a person that loves sports and was a good athlete, and I understand sports really well, really well. And that wasn't a foul. That wasn't even an infraction. That was two guys running full speed that happened to crash into each other. You can't take your foot and properly place it on somebody else's foot when you're going. No, these were two great athletes that got tangled up. And this referee, who is a little bit suspect, if you check his past, I don't want to say that because I don't like to create controversy, but very suspect. If you'd like, I'll provide you with the past. He made a call that nobody could believe. You know, even people on the other side, they say, oh, we got lucky. Wow, that's... And it's very interesting. They say they don't show them in slow motion. And I never realized that. I never heard of that before, that they're not allowed to review in slow motion because it's so different. Because you'll take one little quarter of a second and you'll see that a hand is touching a neck, or you see something. Whereas when you see it in fast motion, it will look like two guys collided, which is really what happened. They got sort of entangled. He didn't do anything wrong, and he's our best player, or one of our best players, a very vital player. And he gave him a red card. I didn't know what that meant. I didn't think it meant much. Then I started hearing that means he can't play in the next game, at least in the next game. I said, boy, that's a big... You know, if it happened to another player, it would have been unfair. But when they take your best player, or just about, they have some great players. But and they say you can't play. That's very unfair. That's, you know, it's one thing to penalize somebody for the game. But how do you penalize them for a game that hasn't been played yet? It's very unfair. You can't do that. So, yes, I asked for a review by FIFA. I spoke to a man who's highly respected, and by the way, whose level of respect has gone up tenfold. And he was good before this started, but, you know, he really pushed it in this country. I'm the one that got them to do it. It was not Biden. Biden was asleep. I got him to do it. In fact, it was very sad because I got him to do it. And if the progression was normal, I would have been retired. Now, the Democrats are saying, man, we should have just let him have his way. We would have had him gone. But I said, you know, the saddest thing is I got the Olympics and I got the World Cup. I tried to claim 250 years, too, but that didn't work. They said, that one is what it is. No, I tried, but it didn't work. But wait, wait. So I got him. I was so proud of it. And then I realized, you know, I wouldn't be president during that because I would have been out of office by that time. I felt badly. The beautiful thing about what I did is I ran. I never thought of it. And then all of a sudden I realized, you know, I just got the Olympics. And I totally got that myself. And I just got FIFA. I got that myself. We gave a little piece to Canada, gave a little piece to Mexico. I got that myself. And a lot of people helped, like that man right there, Kevin. A lot of people, you know that. We worked hard on that, and we got it. But what we didn't know is how successful it was going to be. I didn't know. I said, Johnny, is anyone going to show up? Because, you know, we're not really, I think soccer is doing much better, but I couldn't imagine. If you would have said to any very smart of these, like people like this, that the numbers they're doing now would be happening, they've never seen anything like it. Think of it. Take the most successful Olympics or the most successful FIFA, and you look at what's happening. You look at the numbers for this in the United States, just compared to FIFA, and it's numerous times more. It's not like 10% more, 2% more, 5% more, which is more expected. It's like four times more successful than anything they've ever done. In fact, I said to Johnny, let's do it again next time. And he said, that would be hard. I said, no, you do it again. But at the same time, you give it to somebody else for the next one. I don't know. It's a little crazy idea. But all I did, I asked for a review because I didn't think it was a foul. And, you know, again, I'm good at this stuff. I didn't think it was a foul. I thought it was two great athletes that crashed into each other and got entangled. That was not a guy punching somebody in the face or anything that, you know, would be different. And I think it's a terrible, if they wouldn't allow, you know, a top player, maybe the best, maybe among the best players on the team to play, I think it would have had a big stain. And I related just that feel. I didn't tell him what to do. I can't tell him what to do, but I don't believe he made the decision. I think it was a committee that made the decision. And they made the right decision because, number one, it wasn't a foul. And you want to see a game with your best players. You don't want to say, how would you feel if I took, we take Messi out? Look, you know, he ran into somebody. Or we took Ronaldo. Ronaldo, you bunked into somebody. We're going to take you out of a game. He's great. Or Harry Kane. Harry Kane, we're going to take you out of the game, Harry, because you happen to hit somebody a little bit harder than you can't do that. If you would have taken him out, I think it would have really stained this incredible champion. We got to have our best players, and Belgium's got a great team, by the way. We got to have our best players, and they have to have their best. And if we win or we lose, it's fair. Otherwise, let's say we lost him and we lose the game. It would be a terrible thing. So I think they made a really brilliant decision. I think the referee's call was horrible. And nobody talks about that. They talk about the red card like it's fine. Nobody talks. The referee's decision to red card. I didn't know what the hell a red card was. When I found out, I said, you got to be kidding. This guy just hands up. Okay, your best player is not going to play next week or in the next game. I said, wow, that's a lot of power. That's terrible. But then I looked at his past and it wasn't so great. Okay.
9: That was President Trump speaking about his call with FIFA's president about the red card given to U.S. player during the World Cup. President is due to head to Turkey for the NATO summit. Stay with WBAL for the latest on that and where we stand with the war in Iran. I'm Caitlin Bancroft, WBAL News Radio 1090 and FM 101.5.
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24: All right, welcome back. You just heard from President Trump talking about that red card. So, you know, for me, when I think about the importance of stuff, and look, never will be the president of the United States, never have been. But if you're a boss, if you've ever been a boss, there are things that demand your attention. And then there are little things that I know from my position of being a boss for a while. I would tell people that work for me, make sure I don't ever even deal with this. It's that trivial that if you can't make the decision, then I feel like I need some other people in decision-making capacity for something this trivial. I actually feel bad for the U.S. men's team because this is a cloud now over what they're accomplishing. This is, Trump's not the expert in this area. He's not the one to tell FIFA and the referee that that wasn't a foul, that didn't deserve a red card. I mean, all of it is subjective when we think about penalties in the NFL. We think about what the strike zone used to be before the ABS system. It's all subjective, right? We don't need the

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2: Traffic and weather.
3: Eastern Boulevard, I should say, remains closed over in Essex between Stewart Street and Mace Avenue as the utility work still underway. Looks like police directing traffic around it. Rainfall continues around the Baltimore area and certain spots, and traffic slows, especially on the Beltway on the outer loop, slow between Providence Road as you make your way over toward York Road, Charles Street, right around that area where you'll see some workers off to that right side, and traffic signal still malfunctioning at the intersection of Delaney Valley and Jarrettsville Pike up in Phoenix. WBAL TV 11 weather. Showers and thunderstorms today, high of 89, overnight low of 70. Showers and thunderstorms likely tomorrow afternoon, high close to 84. Currently here on TV Hill, it is raining in 77. 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
0: All right, just heard from President Trump about the red card. The red card, this is FIFA gate now that we have, as he called president of FIFA. A reporter asked him if he could describe the call with Infantino about this red card, because Belgium is now appealing that decision. And the president said, so yeah, I spoke to him. Gianni is his name. That wasn't a foul. That wasn't even an infraction. That was two guys running full speed who happened to crash into each other. You can't properly place your foot on somebody else's foot when you're going full speed. No, these were two great athletes who got tangled up. And this referee, who is a little bit suspect, if you check his pass, I don't want to say that because I don't like to create controversy, but very suspect. If you like, I provide more on his past. Again, we don't need the president of the United States involved in this. And we know how much controversy has been around the president when it comes to sports and some of these events. And now with America on a roll, and tonight they play. And if this individual who had the red card ultimately plays and makes an impact, it's marred with controversy now. It is a stain, no doubt about it. Let's hear from Joe in Baltimore. Good morning to you, Joe. You're on WBAL.
6: Good morning, TJ. I want to thank you for your very balanced show and your opinions. I can always count on you. Now, the President of the United States had absolutely no business in getting involved with something he knows nothing about. It's going to put, as you said, a cloud over this. It's going to be an asterisk next to the winner's name, if it is the U.S. team. If the U.S. team and coach really thought about it. I think that they wouldn't

0: play this player in the game. And Trump lied and said he didn't know much about soccer. And then 30 seconds later says, you know, I know about this stuff. I'm good at this. So anyway, that's my opinion this morning. Thanks again.
1: Yeah, no, thank you very much, Joe. That's the thing. And I feel so bad for the guys who worked their butts off to be in this position. They didn't ask for this. They, of course, they were complaining. We see it all the time. If you think about other sports, like we can go back to Lee Evans dropping that pass in the end zone and the 2 feet down. Many of us argued over whether or not that was a completed catch, and think about the subjectivity behind what a completed catch is. If a president of the United States intervened in that, it could lead to a rule change, but it's not going to overturn the match. It's not going to, okay, you know what? Now that we got the call, we're going to change what was the outcome of that game. No, the results are the results. Heck, we see apologies in sports all the time from officials. It happened not too long ago with the Ravens, as a matter of fact. You go back to that game against Pittsburgh. I think 2 out of 3 of those horrible rulings were ultimately said to have been in error, that it shouldn't have happened that way. With the Orioles, it happened this year a couple of times already, where it was a blown call by an official, and they come back days later and say, yeah, but guess what? Still a loss on the record. You still, the Ravens still don't go to the playoffs or whatever. It still is the final result. This one happens to interfere in a situation where they're still going out to play, and there could be some problems. All right, Ronaldo had a 2-match suspension so he could play in the World Cup. What about that? I knew inevitably that was going to come up. Did the leader of Ronaldo's country, were they hosting the World Cup, and did they make a call to FIFA's president? That's the question. And that's not what happened. So we have to compare apples to apples. And regardless of those apples that we're comparing, should we be better than corrupt countries that might do things like this? Should we be better than that? I think that if we're better than that, then that's the way. Now, some do feel like justice was served because they didn't agree with the call. But the U.S. accepted that decision before this phone call took place. That is the life of sports. You can't argue balls and strikes. You know, you can't go and have a press conference and criticize officials as players, right? And you win some, you lose some. And ultimately, we've seen things, especially in, we've seen in baseball, we've seen in football, where there are calls by the ref, the umpire, where you're looking after they made what we know was a bad call, we're like, oh, that was the makeup call. Oh, that's what's happening. So it ultimately balances itself out. So it's one of those things where you just wonder, is this necessary? Texter says, I don't think there's anything wrong with what President Trump did by contacting FIFA. I think any world leader for any country still in the World Cup should and probably would do the same in that circumstance. If there's any fault or any blame to be dealt with, it should go strictly on FIFA. They didn't have to oblige him. I totally agree with what you say. They did not have to oblige him, but when you get a call from the president of the United States, and that's the host country and the relationship that you have, what does that mean? Now, they did not remove the red card, right? He still has. They just removed the suspension. So that makes it even more suspect, to say the least. Another texter says, what's more American than complaining about a ref? Well, yeah, that's what they do. That's what people do. Another texter, Keith, says it definitely was not a foul. They got tangled up and he accidentally stepped on the other guy's leg. Agree that President Trump should not have called. There is an appeals process, which I'm sure U.S. Soccer submitted. Messi purposely did the same thing in the first game, and the ref didn't even give him a yellow card, let alone a red card. But once again, do we need world leaders getting involved in foul calls? That's so trivial. I mean, are we going to next send Steve Witkoff and Jared Kushner to negotiate this? It's so trivial in the overall spectrum of things. And moreover, this poor group of guys now is going to have that cloud and that stench over them if they are able to win. And I just feel like it just now puts America in a space that we shouldn't be in. And the sportsmanship aspect of it is kind of crazy. So, yes, and thanks for bringing it up that the individual who got the red card is a citizen via birthright citizenship. So maybe it's a nod to the Supreme Court decision last week as President Trump is trying to do a solid for a guy who would not have birthright citizenship if the Supreme Court ruled in a different direction. Interesting stuff.
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4: There are some downed trees and wires over in the Ferndale area. It is on Route 648, Baltimore-Annapolis Boulevard between Dorsey Road and 97. Looks like Respond still on the scene there. There's also some utility work up in Glen Arm, Hartford Road between Cub Hill Road and Long Green Pike. Looks like you have traffic alternating in both directions in the southbound lanes right at Knoll Acres Drive. And there is a little bit of construction on the outer loop of the Beltway between Delaney Valley and Charles Street. You do have some workers off on the shoulder area. So just a heads up if you're making your way through. WBAL TV 11 weather. The showers and thunderstorms will continue throughout this afternoon. High of 89, overnight low of 70. Showers and thunderstorms likely in the afternoon tomorrow. High close to 84. Currently it's raining and 77. 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
1: All right, we come back. 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We'll also talk a little bit about curfews. 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
11: And 80. Good morning. I'm Caitlin Bancroft. Cleanup from this weekend's severe storms. An officer involved shooting over the holiday weekend and a house party in Harford County ends in shots fired. These stories and more. But first, ABC News at 11 o'clock.
12: From ABC News. I'm Brian Clark. The U.S. plays Belgium tonight for a spot in the World Cup quarterfinals, and USA leading scorer Flo Balogun will be able to play. He was presumed to be out of the game after receiving a controversial red card in the USA's last game, but President Trump says he made a call to FIFA President Gianni Infantino.
13: How do you penalize him for a game that hasn't been played yet? It's very unfair. You can't do that. So, yes, I asked for a review by FIFA.
12: And FIFA says it has suspended the red card for 1 year. Belgium's federation says it wants more clarification from FIFA on its decision to allow Balogun to play. The president was speaking hours before he flies to Turkey for the NATO summit, where the war in Ukraine will again be a key topic. Over the weekend, the president spoke by phone with Russia's Vladimir Putin.
13: He wants to end it, and Ukraine wants to end it, and we're in talks, and we'll see if we can get it ended. It's a terrible thing.
12: But overnight, Russia did continue to attack Ukraine. At least 21 people were killed in strikes, including 12 in the capital, Kyiv. Microsoft says it's cutting 4,800 jobs with a change is concentrated on its Xbox video game platform. The Xbox CEO says the company's laying off 1,600 workers today and will transition four gaming studios to new management. Microsoft says these roles are not being replaced by AI, but that AI is changing how work is done. The man accused of killing conservative activist Charlie Kirk last September in Utah is set to appear in front of a judge today for evidence and testimony against him. ABC's Alex Stone is at the courthouse in Provo, Utah.
3: Charlie Kirk's widow, Erica, has fought to have full media coverage of the case. Today will be the beginning of what could be a week-long preliminary hearing, which will be like a mini-trial with evidence and testimony presented for the first time as prosecutors try to show the judge they have enough evidence to try Robinson. And for the first time, Kirk's family members will be in attendance.
12: Brian Clark, ABC News.
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11: At 11:02, good morning. I'm Caitlin Bancroft. It was a holiday weekend full of heat and storms, with many in our state now waking up and cleaning up for the new week ahead.
7: We're talking about powerful storms packing quite a punch all across the Baltimore area, bringing down trees, knocking out power like here in Reisterstown.
14: All of a sudden, it just got real dark around here, and you can see the trees blowing, and then all of a sudden, it just stormed real hard. But yeah, it was really rough. It really felt like almost like a, I would say, tornado type, but the wind and the storm came so fast.
7: National Weather Service saying some winds recorded at 60 miles per hour.
11: That's WBAL Scott Wyckoff reporting. As of 9 o'clock this morning, more than 24,000 customers are still without power due to the severe storms this weekend. At the height of the storms, 80,000 people had lost power. It was also a weekend of violence. A man is dead after an officer-involved shooting in northwest Baltimore.
15: It involved multiple Baltimore police officers after a stolen car pursued early Sunday morning. That vehicle was reportedly taken during a carjacking in Baltimore County. Police Commissioner Richard Worley.
16: As officers approached, they were trying to get the driver out. He had locked the door and basically was inside the car, refused to come out. One officer was getting ready to break the window. Second officer saw a gun. He started calling out gun. Shots were fired and suspect was hit.
15: Investigators say the gun recovered from the suspect's car, a replica BB gun, which looks like a real gun. Taylor Bennett, WBAL News Radio 1090 and FM 101.5.
11: In Harford County, one person is dead and another person is in critical condition after a shooting at a house party in Falston. The sheriff's office said the shooting happened shortly after midnight Saturday, and there were an estimated 100 people in attendance at the party. Detectives, they're now asking anyone who may have witnessed the shooting to come forward as the investigation continues. Then in Anne Arundel County, a man armed with a machete injured another man during an argument. It happened at Glen Burnie Park. The victim suffered a minor injury to the hand. The machete-wielding man is now in police custody. WBAL News Time is 11:04.
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17: Traffic.
4: Well, traffic slows on the outer loop of the Beltway, making your way out of Parkville over to Towson between Providence Road as you make your way over toward, looks like Charles Street, where you do have some work crews apparently off to the right shoulder area and some in that work zone in the median as well. Meantime, there's traffic lights continuing to malfunction up in Phoenix at the intersection of Delaney Valley and Jarrettsville Pike, as well as Eastern Boulevard remains closed at Martin Boulevard because of emergency utility work there as well. And 97 at Old Frederick Road in Howard County. Those traffic signals continue to malfunction there. Howard County Police are directing traffic. I'm Tony Thornton, WBAL News Radio 1090 and FM 101.5.
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17: Weather. Mostly cloudy as we start our new work week. We're going to see a scattered chance for showers and thunderstorms later into the afternoon and evening hours. Most of those storms will have gusty winds and heavy downpours, so make sure you have a way to stay up to date on weather alerts. 86 will be the afternoon high. We fall into the 70s overnight and stick around the 80s into our Tuesday. Cloudy skies for the afternoon. I'm meteorologist Alencia Jenkins on WBAL News Radio 1090 and FM 101.5.
11: 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C4 and Brian Neven talk with Maryland 2nd District Congressman Johnny Olszewski tomorrow morning after the news at 9 o'clock. I'm Caitlin Bancroft, WBAL News Radio 1090 and FM 101.5.
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1: All right, welcome back to the show. A story in the Baltimore Sun about security that has been hired down in Fells Point. Private security. Interesting, because this has been something that we've talked about over a while, over a long period of time. I've shared my stories about how the DC Metro has had security, armed security, on its trains for months. I mean, it's been actually, I should say, a couple years now that they've had private security as like a supplement to the police there, because there were people that weren't feeling safe. And this conversation has come up when it talks about Fells Point and some of the other areas like Federal Hill, Fells Point, Canton and all, with some of their nightlife having an additional layer of security because there just isn't enough police. Now, for the people who have said before, and this came up during for legislators, especially talk about how, well, look at where the murder rate is in Baltimore, and that was done without police. As I said before, if people want to kill somebody, if you want to kill somebody else, you're going to do it. And if you get, consider, the police can't really impact homicides. They can impact hubs where people might be when you think about drive-bys. So you think about the usual hangout spot, and somebody can come through with a street sweeper or some gun, fired a bunch of rounds at these people and killing a couple of people on a corner because it was an easier target. Yeah, that's something that a police officer can impact. But in general terms, short of locking up the violent people, the most violent people, getting them off the streets like we've seen, impacting things like that are just not things that the police could do, like domestic violence. Police can't do anything about that. If you're with somebody who is involved in domestic violence, police aren't in your house. I say all that to say, when we think about what has been going on in places like Fells Point and some of the other big areas that we've now seen the police department's entertainment district put on top of, that unit put on top of, it's really because what we're dealing with is this influx of population, some many that have had some alcohol, some that are belligerent, and these are quality of life issues. The drinking out in public, the selling the alcohol out in public, the smoking the weed out in public. And I know all of that might sound minor, but it breeds bigger problems, because then you get to the bigger problems like juveniles carrying guns and even adults. And we saw just a couple of weeks ago how many different guns or people where guns were seized and people that were arrested, and a lot of them were under the word juvenile. So that's some of what you see. So adding this extra layer makes people more comfortable and gives them an opportunity to push out some of those behaviors that we know aren't appropriate for bar districts, especially having kids there. Now, the Board of Estimates last week, they approved the contract language for this 3-year agreement with Allied Universal Security Services to provide a whopping $30 million in security services. That's a lot of money. That's a lot of money. Now, the agreement caps spending at $30 million over the life of the contract, not annually, and it includes two optional 1-year renewals that would not increase the maximum value. So there's that. So the contract provides security and access control at city-owned buildings already, where Allied officers already worked independently alongside of Baltimore Police. So if you've ever gone into City Hall, as a for instance, you might see a security personnel along with a police officer there. That's kind of what already goes on. Now, what this is going to do is add that to other places around the city, of course, when you think of areas like Fells Point. Now, is this long overdue? Is this a good idea? You know, it's interesting when Atlas over in Harbor East, with many of their restaurants or just their interests, they hired their own security. And guess what? I saw the more progressive people who I think want to call 911 and hope that a drug dealer shows up for them instead of a police officer. But some of the more progressive people would take pictures of them, look at them looking like military, look at them looking like Ninja Turtles, etc. Well, there was a lot of criticism around it. Now, when you think about this, does it deserve criticism, or is it the right decision? 410-467-WBAL, 410-467-9225 on the greensolutionsremodeling.com text line. Now, here's the reality. When you think about some of these areas like this, you just don't have enough of a police population to have a police officer centered there, and that's it. Police actually are responsible, whether they're working part-time or not, to respond to an emergency that might be happening up the street away from this particular district. Now, the security officers are going to be a bit different. They're not police. They're going to stay, and they're going to be right there at these particular locations. Again, adding that sense of security, that heightened enforcement, that could lead to more dollars. Now, again, what do you think about it? Does this make sense? Now, according to this Baltimore Sun article, that multiple Fells Point businesses owners have told the Sun over the past month that they were worried about recent disturbance that could keep customers away from the neighborhood during what they believe is one of the busiest times of the year. And we've seen that influx of some of the problems, so I can understand where they're coming from. The police department, for their part, said the Baltimore Police Department has broad plans in place, including summer crime initiatives designed to provide substantial and meaningful support. So that's part of it. Some of those efforts include increased deployments for holidays and major events. Residents and visitors can expect to see enhanced police presence downtown, Inner Harbor, Fells Point, Federal Hill, and other locations throughout the summer. Now, we go back to last weekend with Sale 250, and once again, I would say I feel like that went off without a hitch. I think that went very well from a security standpoint. I was downtown, I guess that would have been the Friday before, so that Friday of the whole Blue Angels and everything, and I was over in Fells Point riding through there. The amount of police I saw was unbelievable. They were everywhere you turned. There was a police officer, basically. That's a good deployment strategy considering the challenges that you've had there. And ultimately, it was worth its weight in gold. If you think about the fact that, okay, all of these people from these Oriole games, from three Oriole games that have occurred over this same time as the Sale 250, they're going to spill out in the streets and maybe keep the party going. You don't want anything to happen because that could be a black eye. Are there going to be some minor things? That just happens because people do people things. But overall, this should not be an issue that is reoccurring and pops up, and you could do something about it. I think this is one of these long overdue situations where if you consider this situation that's taken place with private security going down there, it's something long overdue that they should have done a while back. And I know people were screaming for it to happen a while back. Now, $30 million, that's a lot of money, and it's coming from the city. Now, that makes you wonder, is that the responsibility of the city? I've said it before. You do have to protect your interests and your fortress. If we look at how much money is being brought into those particular areas, not to say that a community doesn't matter, but if you think collectively over these neighborhoods, 20 million visitors are going to come in, you do need to make sure those 20 million visitors don't experience something adverse that makes them never come back and tell a bunch of people about it as well. You don't want that to happen. Now, at the same time, does this also give the police department the opportunity to push even further out in the communities? Yeah. The police department also talked about the specialized units that were activated during Sale 250, working along local, state, and federal law enforcement partners under a comprehensive public safety plan. Overtime was part of it, of course. And realistically, as I said last week, after we saw Sale 250 was concluded, if there was a bunch of overtime used, but you ultimately got X amount more people to stay as a result, and it overtook whatever you spent in overtime, then so be it. Now, private security down there, Fat Tuesday, which just opened up, it's general manager said Fat Tuesday utilizes private security as part of our normal on-premises operations. The security personnel you observed during Sale 250 were not unique to that event, and we routinely have security on site during operating hours to help ensure a safe and enjoyable environment for our guests, employees, and neighbors. So again, they already coordinate and work with the city government in reference to that. Texter asked, do I know if Allied Security will be allowed to write citations? That I don't know, and I say I don't believe. I'm going to say I don't believe it. I think they're, I don't know. Candidly, it doesn't say it in the article, but I don't know. I think if they, if they can write citations, I feel like they have to get some special permissions from the city government before to have the authority to do that. So I don't know that they are going to have the authority to do any of that. But could they be that first set of eyes and ears that's able to get police there? Sure, they could be that, and that could be a big deal in a number of circumstances. Texter says, I live in the 1600 block of Eastern Avenue. Last couple of years, over four people shot within a block of my house. I live in a beautiful home. 3 weeks ago and two nights, there were over 15 shots fired in the 500 block of Broadway. I want the National Guard, the private security, the sheriff department, and police. I go home on Saturday nights before 10 p.m. for a reason. From 9 a.m. On a set until 10 p.m. Fells Point is safe and beautiful. Enforce the laws is all I ask. And I believe a lot of people are in your exact same situation, Texter, where they, too, believe where we are and think that that's a great thing. So there's that. I don't know. I look at it and I think it's way overdue. I think it's something that that should have been dealt with a while back, but it wasn't. After the 11:30 news, we'll get into the nationwide movement of curfews for young people. Very interesting for sure. But right now, if you're caller number five, texter, my apologies, don't call, text. Texter number five today, texter number five, 410-467-9225, a pair of tickets to the UFC watch party backstage at the Talon. The Talon is the new Ravens place. They have this new massive three-level open-air tailgate and concert venue, which is on the North Plaza at M&T Bank Stadium. It was part of the big renovation that accommodates a lot of fans. You could be among them this July 11th at M&T Bank Stadium. A pair of tickets to the UFC watch party backstage at the Talon. You can come and enjoy the brand new tailgate spot at M&T Bank Stadium to catch UFC 329. You get to watch it there. 410-467-9225. Texter number five. You have a pair of tickets.
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19: Traffic and weather.
4: An activity over in Howard County. It's on Route 1 southbound right at Meadow Ridge Road, Route 103. The right lane is closed, and that's causing a bit of a delay making your way south beginning for Route 100. Meantime, up in Parkville, Hartford Road between North Wind and Long Green Pike, you do have single line traffic alternating in both directions along Hartford Road because of some emergency utility work. Delays continue on the inner loop between Green Spring Avenue and the Jones Falls Expressway, and a little sluggish along 895 South between Lombard Street and the Harbor Tunnel. WBAL TV 11 weather, showers and thunderstorms likely this afternoon, high of 89, overnight low of 70, showers and thunderstorms likely tomorrow afternoon as well, high close to 84. Currently it's raining in 78 here on TV Hill. 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
1: All right, if you want to go to UFC, we have tickets the rest of the week that we'll give away at different times. So you listen up and you have an opportunity to go to the watch party down at the Talon at M&T Bank Stadium this coming Saturday. So options are there for you when it comes to that, but we'll give away some more tickets again tomorrow. This past weekend there was a police involved shooting, a fatal police involved shooting at that happened after a carjacking suspect. It was a Baltimore County armed carjacking case, and Baltimore police ended up stopping the driver in the area of the 3300 block of Clifton Avenue, where the driver ended up stopping. This is about 1:30 in the morning on Sunday. Police talked about this, and the suspect had a replica gun in this case as well. But let's go back and listen with Jen Franciotti from WBAL TV is reporting on this. Listen to that.
26: When we just heard moments ago from Police Commissioner Richard Worley, who says this all began as an armed carjacking in Baltimore County. I'm going to step out of the way so that you can see the scene live here. A police vehicle, command vehicle, is sort of moved in the middle of the street here on Clifton Avenue, blocking the evidence markers. But we've seen more than three dozen down on the street with more than a dozen officers walking around, and they have already reviewed some of that police body-worn camera. According to Commissioner Worley, about 1:25 this morning, Foxtrot located a vehicle from a license plate reader that was wanted for an armed carjacking in Baltimore County.
1: That is a lot of shots being fired in this particular situation, for sure. That was a lot of shots being fired there. So This, again, originated from an armed carjacking. Get more from Jim Franciotti.
26: They alerted ground units that followed from a safe distance, and then the driver pulled over right here in the 3300 block of Clifton Avenue. According to police, that driver initially got out of the vehicle, then got back in and locked the door.
1: All right. So, again, it is incumbent upon suspects as well to de-escalate situations. I'm going to get into a little bit more as it relates, I should say, to this replica firearm. Back on April 27th, 2016. It was a year after the riots that took place, right? A year after the riots took place, I remember getting a call that they said he was 13 at the time. He ended up being 14. A 14-year-old boy was shot by a police officer. And this is on the one-year remembrance of the riots that took place. Like, oh, boy, a 14-year-old. Then I found out he had a, quote, replica gun. Then I saw this replica gun. I remember when I saw it, I'm like, how could anyone know that this gun is a replica? And it didn't have any orange painting on it. It was a Beretta. I'll never forget it. And when I was talking about this, the evidence collection team said, you have to see our box of replica guns that we've recovered. They're mixed in with some real guns as well. But they bring this box up. And I could not distinguish what was real, what was fake. Couldn't distinguish it. And again, without a full examination, which you don't have that hindsight when you're in a high stress situation similar to this. So what I did as the spokesperson at the time, I put a real Beretta on the table alongside the fake Beretta. And I covered it with a white sheet. And when we're about to start the press conference, ripped the sheet off and said, pick which one is real, pick which one is fake. You're in a room where it's not going to harm you, but you have to choose. They could not choose, or the members of the press. When they did choose, they ultimately half chose the wrong one. You had a 50-50 chance. Half chose the wrong one, half chose the right one. But that is how difficult it is in heightened stress to try to decipher a real versus fake. People do things when it comes to dealing with, whether suicide by cop or trying to threaten people. That's what they do. Here's more.
16: As officers approached, they were trying to get the driver out. He had locked the door and basically was inside the car, refused to come out. One officer was getting ready to break the window. Second officer saw a gun. He started calling out gun. Shots were fired and suspect was hit. Unfortunately, he succumbed to his injuries.
1: Seems like a situation he walked himself in. Again, more from this reporting.
26: Now, according to Commissioner Worley, multiple officers opened fire. It turns out the weapon in question is a replica BB gun. And Commissioner Worley says that is basically an object that looks like a real gun. And he reiterated that this is a suspect that was involved in an armed carjacking in Baltimore County. We know the Attorney General's office is now reviewing the case, and the officers involved are on administrative leave at this point.
1: Yeah. So it's a replica, and it's very difficult to figure out what occurred and how it occurred. When you talk about carrying a replica gun, you can't make those decisions in the moment of a high stress situation. So, there's that. The Attorney General's office here in the United States in Maryland will handle this investigation because it involved a fatality. So they will be the ones who ultimately go forward with this. Texter says it's the same with replica money and the fake money. They could call them prop guns and prop money. It all should be illegal. It comes down to people will disguise those replica guns as real guns by popping off the orange tips and all of the identifiers that tell you that it is, in fact, an airsoft pistol or it is, in fact, a replica style gun. But bottom line is, don't even hold a water gun that looks real up to a police officer. Shouldn't do that. Anyway, we'll come back, talk about the juveniles and the curfews that are happening around the country. We'll get to that when we return.
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11: 79 at 11:30. Good morning. I'm Caitlin Bancroft. Not only did we suffer under a heat wave this weekend, we also experienced rounds of thunderstorms that brought 60-mile-an-hour wind gusts, knocking down trees and knocking out power. During the height of the severe weather, BGE reports 80,000 customers were without power. Baltimore police fatally shot a suspect over the weekend. That suspect was driving a car that had been sought in an armed carjacking in Baltimore County. According to police, the driver had locked himself in the car and was refusing to get out. One officer tried to break a window, while a second officer says he saw a gun and yelled that the suspect had a gun. Multiple officers opened fire. It turns out the weapon the officer saw was a replica BB gun. A house party in Harford County spiraled into chaos when shots were fired. The Harford County Sheriff's Office saying that around 100 people were packed into the house on Willowvale Drive. A 23-year-old man and a 34-year-old man were both shot. The 23-year-old has since died from his injuries, while the other man remains in critical condition. From the ABC News desk, 8 people shot, 4 of them children, during a July 4th family barbecue on Coney Island in Brooklyn. New York detectives say it was a masked gunman who opened fire on the group without warning. They're working to identify the suspect. And President Trump will head to the NATO summit in Turkey this week as the ceasefire between the U.S. and Iran remains fragile. The summit will be held Tuesday and Wednesday. 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I'm Caitlin Bancroft, WBAL News Radio 1090 and FM 101.5.
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19: Traffic and weather.
4: In Howard County, there's construction activity along Route 1 heading southbound right at Meadow Ridge Road, Route 103. It looks like the right lane is closed, and that's causing some delays making your way down from Route 100. Traffic signals continue to malfunction up in Phoenix at the intersection of Delaney Valley and Jarrodsville Pike. It's slow on 95 North between 152 and Route 24 up in Harford County. Speaking of that area, you're going to see some delays through Joppa Town, Philadelphia Road between Joppa Farm and Bradshaw Road. You have emergency utility work as well. I'm Tony Thornton, WBAL News Radio 1090 and FM 101.5.
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1: All right, welcome back. Curfews, that's a big topic, and it's not just a big topic right here in Maryland. It's actually a big topic around the country, as young people have been kind of banned from some places of business, because it's not necessarily because of how they act individually, but the group as a whole has certainly had its issues and concerns, which it really sucks for them, because this was such a big part of many of us from Gen X, our upbringing, right? And this is part of what we did. We go out on the weekends to the mall and hang out after a snowstorm. That's the place to go, get a break up that cabin fever and all. And you think of how much for certainly 70s, 80s babies and before, obviously, how that was such a part of our history and how we grew up and grew through those malls. Now, a lot of these shopping districts and places in general, cities themselves, they're saying, you know what? No, we can't do it any longer. And now there is a curfew, and there are curfews on when you talk about just downtowns and public spaces, because some of these kids are coming without any parental supervision, and they act up as a result. So 4th of July weekend, a lot of crowds, a lot of people across the country and cities across the country, of course, right here in Maryland. They brought back or expanded juvenile curfews and stepped up police patrols to head off large teen gatherings and fights organized through social media that they're called these teen takeovers. I know Ocean City dealt with this more recently. Now, Ocean City was quite decisive. They got wind of it. They made it very public. Show up, you're going to get locked up. Simple as that. That's the way you kind of have to handle it. You found it. You want to put this stuff out here on social media. You want to try these things? Well, we have an answer to that, and we're going to deal with it. So that's part of what they did. Maryland, California, Florida, North Carolina, South Carolina, and Virginia have all seen new or expanded curfews this year alongside tighter enforcement in downtown. And when you think about the entertainment districts, parks, and shopping malls. Over in Laurel, they put a summer curfew into effect back in June. The mayor framed it as a broader push to keep youth safe while steering them toward recreation programs and community events rather than restriction. A mall in Columbia, of course, they have the signage out there in reference to theirs as well. 410-467-WBAL, 410-467-9225 on the greensolutionsremodeling.com text line if you wanted to chime in. Is this a good practice and can it really be enforced, or do we have to take it up to the next notch, which is dealing with the parents who are effectively enabling this? Because we're talking about minors being in places where they're told they can't be any longer. Is this one that you want to ultimately tell the parents they need to handle it? You give me a call or give me a text in reference to this. Let's hear from Ron in Baltimore. Good morning to you, Ron. You're on WBAL.
3: Good morning, TJ.
1: Good to hear from you, Zoe.
3: You know, first of all, the police can't write a citation to a juvenile. They have to arrest them. So even if you give the security that's along the borders of Fells Point that's supposed to be turning away these juveniles the ability to write a citation, they can't do anything about it. So, you know, that's just something people have to understand.
1: Right.
3: You know, the other thing is these guys that are doing security, their job is to keep the juveniles out. 18 and over, you're not allowed in Fells Point. It seems to be working for the most part, although this weekend we did have a bunch of juveniles that somebody sent me some pictures on Thames Street. So they're going to sneak in.
1: Right.
3: But the problem is we also can't get cars in. We can't get customers in. And when they block the streets off, you know, at the tune of, you know, $300,000 a year, which I don't believe is sustainable, you know, what's going to happen? What they really need to do is deal with the causes and conditions. And these parents and these juveniles need to be held accountable. I'm not saying that we need to fine them or incarcerate them, but there's other cities that, and I've done some research on this, but there's a bunch of other cities where they've had real success handling this. They hold the parents accountable. They have a choice. Pay the fine or do jail time or learn how to be a parent.
1: Right.
3: You know, kids, you know, they have to be accountability. They have to have accountability. They have to, you know, what is it? Restitution, so to speak. You know, learn what they did wrong. Most of these kids don't even seem to know right or wrong.
1: Yeah.
3: You know,
1: and so, Ron, you're right, because a lot of it is that lack of guidance. That lack of guidance is where the issue is, which I don't know that most people would be offended if it was said, you're all going to go get a lesson on respect and respecting the commerce that's going on here. This is why they do need to understand that, because they might not have been taught it.
3: I want to point out that we really appreciate the effort that the city has put into it.
1: And by the way, Ron is from Max's Tap House down in Fells Point. Just want to make sure people understood that you are from that.
3: Everybody knows that, DJ. Come on. I mean, no, I'm only kidding. Thank you very much. I appreciate it. 40 years now, DJ.
1: Yeah, congrats, man. Yeah.
3: You got it.
1: Yeah,
3: we're going to have a hell of a party.
1: But go ahead, real quick.
3: I just want to say that we really appreciate what the city's doing, and we want to work with them more, but we're worried that this is not sustainable. We need to have a curfew. We need to hold parents accountable. You know, what's going to happen when every other part of the city says, I want what Fells Point has? So we really need to go back to what the root causes are and address them.
1: Yeah. No. Thank you, Ron, for the call. And you're exactly right. And I think that's part of this, where there is this notion that the businesses are just adversarial for the sake of being adversarial. No, there is a history, and there actually is a culture there that exists. And unfortunately, it's pushed a lot of people out because they don't want to deal with the environment. And I want to make something clear, because I think people get caught up in this mindset. I think that people think, oh, Fells Point's this white area. Of course, they're going to protect the white area. It is so mixed down there. It's outrageous. I mean, I've always said it about like the Atlas companies, when the far progressives have tried to boycott and talked about how racist they are. Like 60% of their employees are black, and I guarantee 67% of the clientele is black or of color that goes there. And the same goes when we talk about Fells Point. This is a destination no different than the Inner Harbor here in the city of Baltimore. And we should lean into making sure those areas can make as much money as possible. It's no different than Towson Town Center. This is not a playground that you drop your kids off to because you want them to do something and you don't feel like watching them right now. Go play in the mall. That, you know, it, maybe it used to be a thing. And normally it accompanied us with maybe $5 to go get some tokens in order to play in the arcade. And you had an arcade to go to. All of this notion of there's nothing for kids to do, there's nothing for them to do, is just an excuse. Again, when you go to a park and act up at a free concert, you literally had something to do, many things to do. If you didn't like music, you can go play some sports. You don't like sports, you can go do. It's so much to do. So we have to get out of that mindset. A texter says, my sister used to say, those children have no home training. Your parents teach you how to act in public. If you don't act right, they failed as parents. Look, at the same time, I get what you're saying. Some parents, I mean, I think anyone who's a parent, their children did something and you're like, what the heck, man? I mean, you want your children to make you proud. Again, you don't outcast them because they disappointed you in some of the decision making, but it's when you get those groups of young people together that you end up with these types of situations taking place. Now, they say in this article, research on youth curfews generally shows little evidence they reduce crime or victimization. And critics argue they create unnecessary police youth interactions that may disproportionately affect children of color. Now, the question I ask in rebut to that is, well, if you don't want the police youth interactions, then why are you against the parent interaction? Why are you against that part of it? Because something has to give. It feels like you're complaining about the problem with no solution. What is the solution if you don't want the police to interact with youth who are somewhere they aren't supposed to be? Let's just be reasonable about this. Again, when we think about what's gone on over in different places and how these young people have acted, and we just completely turn the blind eye to the parent on this. Well, this is how you get there. There's no reason for a child to be in a bar district at 10 or 11 o'clock at night. There's no reason. There's no reason whatsoever. Think about the clubs that many of y'all used to go to. Maybe I went once or twice, but you were under 21. You remember 18 to party, 21 to drink? And, you know, those of us who didn't go to Epstein Island, when we were over 21, we saw the X. It was like, oh, the X means you go ahead and stay over there in the children's section. Those of us adults are going to, we have the little wristband on or whatever says we can drink. There were control mechanisms in place. It feels that we've gone so beyond that today, and now it's like we have to make sure everything's for everyone. And this is how things grow into what they've grown into. I wish that we could get more children like those children from Calvert County last week that we talked about with the 13-year-old, that the 13-year-old that raped the 6-year-old girls, right? And the kids heard this story, the braggadocious way that the 13-year-old was apparently telling it in school, and they came forward, and that's what broke the case open. I wish more kids would contact police or contact their parents, and their parents contact police and say, hey, just I don't want to be involved, but on our social media threads, on our group chats, They're talking about a teen takeover. And the more you start to throw a damp towel over it, the less they're going to do it. But they continue to do it because they get away with it and it becomes fun for them. But if they're infiltrated, maybe you could start thwarting a little bit of this. Again, 410-467-WBAL, 410-467-9225. On the Green Solutions Remodeling.com text line, if you want to chime in there, come back with a little bit more on this and the fact that Gen Zers are the ones bringing malls back and many can't even go to the malls that they're bringing back. We'll talk about it when we return.
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19: Traffic and weather.
4: The construction activity continues on Route 1 heading southbound right at 103 near Elkridge. Looks like the right lane is taken away. That's causing your backups as you travel south, coming down from Route 100. 95 North up in Harford County, it's sluggish between 152 and Route 24. Also, traffic signals continue to malfunction in Phoenix at the intersection of Delaney Valley and Jarrettsville Pike. Apparently, there's also some tree limbs down as well. And there's some emergency utility work up in Joppatown. It's on Philadelphia Road between Joppa Farm Road and Bradshaw Road. WBAL TV 11 weather. Showers and thunderstorms likely to continue today. High of 89, overnight low of 70. Showers and thunderstorms tomorrow afternoon. High close to 84. Currently, it's some light rainfall in 76 here on TV Hill. I'm Tony Thornton, WBAL News Radio 1090.

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8: I'm Caitlin Bancroft. Cleanup continues from the severe storms over the weekend. A busy weekend for state police as they perform multiple rescues. And we hear from Baltimore County's next superintendent. 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
11: Welcome back. Talking about a Maryland Matters article, talking about the wave of what we've seen around the country, which are expanding and reviving teen curfews. While some critics say it doesn't work, and I look at it and say it's similar to what we've talked about over the years when it comes to going after the worst of the worst criminals. If they're not on the street, they can't harm anything. The relationship between police and young people is always going to be a bit adversarial when it comes to something like this, because then police are being forced to be the bad guys. If you don't want police to be the bad guys, then you have to parent your children. They have restricted areas that they can't come to, period. End of story. Like, how is it that a bar district is now open for anyone, but yet you can't really go in? Like, if Fells Point was having some beer and bourbon festival and they gated it all off, you had to be 21 and show proper ID to get in, and it was going to be out in the square, we're not going to tolerate any children going for that. So why would we tolerate children going in on just a regular day in a bar district where they can't get into any of the places? It doesn't make sense. It's only a recipe for disaster, which truly is going to put them in harm's way, quite honestly, of that idle time. Now, Gen Z is fueling a massive revival of American shopping malls by favoring physical stores over online shopping for social connection, instant gratification, and tangible experiences. Now, shoppers age 18 to 24 now make up roughly 62% of their purchases in person, a significantly higher rate than older generations. That's interesting because the younger part of that generation are banned from those malls, and they are the ones that are helping a revival. Now, it depends. Our area, we don't have that. We don't have malls that are being revived, I'll say. But it's something in places elsewhere that are it's no problem. So there's that. 410-467-WBAL, 410-467-9225. On the Green Solutions, remodeling.com. Text line if you wanted to chime in there. Let's hear from Jeff in Columbia. Good morning to you, Jeff. You're on WBAL.
12: Yeah, good morning. My thought is just this pansy way of approaching these takeovers. They're doing it because they can get away with it. So I would do things a lot differently. The first thing I would do is when there's these big groups is I wouldn't use like local laws, curfew laws. That's a slap on the wrist. This is basically organized crime, and I would go after them with RICO statute, federal RICO statute. The other part of it is I think it's domestic terrorism. It's actually terrorizing the neighborhood and the citizens. So, again, I would use federal anti-terrorism laws to go after them and not slap on the wrist. Other thing, too, is I would go after the parents with fines, imprisonment, and multiple ways to go after them.
11: Hold on. Are we talking just for a curfew violation or for criminality?
12: Well,
11: because
12: no,
11: curfew is a little status offense, but, you know. We're talking criminality.
12: Yeah, curfew violation is a curfew violation. Yeah. But when they have hundreds and hundreds of people going through a neighborhood, basically terrorizing the neighborhood,

0: and terrorizing anybody that's going to go there. It has so many impacts on the businesses, on their families, on everything else. It's not a simple takeover. It's really terrorism, isn't it?
1: And thank you for the call, Jeff. I am not going to push back on that at all, because that's effectively definition of terrorism. You're impacting commerce as well. When you have that many people, I think terrorism is a tough word to use. I think we need to reserve that for the different reasons, and maybe we need to come up with a different terminology and a legal terminology for this. But when you have that type of surge and the impact that it can cause, it's a big deal. If we go back and we think about what has gone on in some of these different areas, we go back and think about, what was that called, the flash mobs at the time? Remember that? They show up and something, you know, yeah, it was all cute and fine when the dancers show up. But when the flash mobs show up to steal a bunch of stuff out of your store, that's a problem and you have to deal with it. So I just don't get why something like this ends up being so controversial for so many people, and it doesn't really need to be. I feel like this is something that they've had ample time to really correct their own actions, and maybe it involves more outreach at the school levels and talking about the conflict resolution. We again, it's so many different ways you can look at this, and it feels like we just don't lean into creativity. So we're not going to take you, if you violate curfew, that's not, in my opinion, supposed to be a reward. You don't get to go to a rec center. You're going to have to go to a lecture. You're going to have to go, and that's probably not the very best approach, because if you feel like it's a punishment, then you might not take what's being offered. But let's go down and explain everything around why this is what it is. Why this situation, why you were kicked out, why this has become such a problem, so that you can understand. It goes back to what we've talked about before when it comes to empathy, and we think about restorative justice. If that child has no idea what empathy is, the restorative justice model might as well be flushed down a toilet at that point, because they can't grasp that particular concept at this point in time. And if these young people aren't getting the message early, whether it be in school, whether it be through their parents, whether it be through rec centers or whatever, and it's at that moment, then there can be a teachable moment in with that curfew violation. And guess what? Most of the kids still don't want to do that. And they will look at it as a bit of a punishment. Hey, I had to go to a curfew thing and listen to a speech about why. Well, oh well, you asked for it. That's just part of life. You asked for it. Now you have to endure it. So there's that. But we'll see how it goes here in Baltimore over the summer. I hope that it ends up being it will ultimately work out. As a teenager, I was always working and never needed a curfew. As Mookie says in the Spike Lee joint, this was Do the Right Thing. Gotta go to work, gotta get paid. Yeah, that's always a good option for the ones that are eligible to work, for sure. The ones that are younger than that, that brings back the question, why are they even out on the streets? So there is that. Anyway, when we come back after the news update at noon, we'll get into Howard County moving into the second phase of a guaranteed basic income program in Baltimore, $3,700 in cash payments to prevent homelessness among young adults. Giving away some money. Let's see what your thoughts are on these programs. We'll talk about them when we return here on the TJ Smith Show.
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3: Traffic and weather.
4: Well, the construction is resumed on Route 1 heading southbound right at 103 in Elkridge. The right lane is closed. Delays begin from Route 100. Delays off and on continue on 95 North up in Harford County between Mountain Road 152 and Route 24. And the traffic signal still malfunctioning at the intersection of Delaney Valley at Jarrettsville Pike over in Phoenix. 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WBAL TV 11 weather. Showers and thunderstorms likely to continue this afternoon. High of 89. Overnight low of 70. Showers and thunderstorms again tomorrow expected. High close to 84. Currently it's cloudy and 77 here on TV Hill. 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
1: All right, Sharon, in Baltimore, congrats on the tickets for the backstage UFC viewing party coming up this Saturday at the Talon down at M&T Bank Stadium. More chances for you to win coming up the rest of this week. You got to be locked in for your opportunity. We'll have another chance again tomorrow. When we come back after the news update, guaranteed money from the, well, kind of sort of from the government, but from nonprofits also. We'll talk about that when we return here on the TJ Smith Show.
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9: Cloudy 81, I'm Caitlin Bancroft. First came the heat, then came the storms, and now the cleanup. We check in with residents in the aftermath of the severe storms. And what we know about an officer-involved shooting that left one person dead. These stories and much more. But first, ABC News, 12 noon.
10: From ABC News, I'm Chuck Severson. The Belgian Soccer Federation is demanding an explanation from FIFA about a decision to let a U.S. forward play tonight at the World Cup despite getting a red card in his previous game. Let's talk about how President Trump phoned the head of soccer's governing body about it. ABC News national correspondent Stephen Portnoy.
11: President Trump said he'd never even heard of a red card.
12: They say you can't play. That's very unfair.
11: Trump says he called the head of FIFA, Gianni Infantino, and asked him to review the decision to disqualify American striker Phelan Balogun.
12: All I did was ask for a review. I didn't say you have to do this.
11: He shrugs off the protests from Belgium, saying if the Belgians beat the Americans at full strength, they can be really proud.
12: The other way, if they beat us, we'll say it was rigged.
11: Stephen Portnoy, ABC News, Washington.
10: The man accused of killing conservative influencer Charlie Kirk in Utah last September is set to appear in front of a judge this week for evidence and testimony against him. ABC's Alex Stone is at the courthouse in Provo, Utah.
13: There will be testimony. There will be evidence. It could go for a week. It may not go that long. That prosecutors show they have enough evidence to take this to trial, but it is a low bar. They only have to show probable cause, not proof beyond a reasonable doubt. So they have to show the judge that they've got enough to show that it could have been Tyler Robinson, and then the judge will decide if they do, in fact, head to trial.
10: Tonight, the president will fly the new Air Force One overseas for the first time, heading to a two-day NATO summit in Turkey. For the first time, President Trump rang the opening bell for the New York Stock Exchange and NASDAQ from the Oval Office in the White House. It celebrated the launch of Trump Accounts, a new tax-advantaged savings account for children in the U.S. Only babies born between 2025 and 28 eligible for a $1,000 government contribution. Total deaths in Ukraine from overnight Russian air attacks are now at least 21, many in Kyiv, the capital. 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
9: 12:02. Good afternoon. I'm Caitlin Bancroft. We begin with residents who are cleaning up in the wake of those severe storms over the weekend.
14: Powerful storms packing quite a punch across Baltimore County, Anne Arundel County, Howard and Carroll counties, like here in Reisterstown.
15: And I heard this great big wind, and I watched as it knocked down the trees in the back. Guy next door, he's got big damage, really damaged. Someone even got hurt in there.
14: Also hit hard, White Marsh, Glen Burnie, Pasadena, Clarksville, Highland, with winds as high as 60 miles per hour.
9: That's WBAL Scott Wyckoff reporting. The risk of severe storms continues today. Heavy rainfall and a localized flooding is expected. Full forecast coming up in just a few minutes. Maryland State Police, they were busy over the 4th of July weekend carrying out three separate aerial hoist rescues, including a major operation in Baltimore County.
16: Late July 3rd, State Police Aviation Command rescued two people stranded while tubing in Big Gunpowder Falls near Cockeysville, hovering about 200 feet above dense tree cover. The crew lowered a rescue basket and hoisted both victims to safety, then also lifted out a firefighter who helped out on the ground. State police also rescued three stranded jet skiers in Talbot County. And yesterday, helicopter crews hoisted an injured hiker from rugged terrain near Muddy Creek Falls in Garrett County. 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
9: A deadly police shooting is under investigation after officers shot the suspect wanted in an armed carjacking. The vehicle stopped on Clifton Avenue. The AG's office says Baltimore police officers told the driver to get out of the car, but the suspect refused. The officers shot at the driver, who died at the hospital. Officers say a BB gun was found in the car. In Harford County, a shooting at a house party is under investigation. Two people shot. One person is dead. According to the sheriff's office, it happened a little after midnight Sunday at a house on Willow Vale Drive in Falston. Investigators say there were around 100 people at this party. A 23-year-old man was killed. The 34-year-old man, who was also shot, is at the hospital in critical condition. Coming up after traffic and weather, the new superintendent for Baltimore County Schools giving his first press conference. We'll hear from him coming up. But first, traffic and weather. WBAL News Time is 12:04. 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
18: It continues to be a pretty busy afternoon for utility workers out there as they look to remove some of the fallen trees and wires from this weekend's weather-related situation. And right now in Abingdon, along Pulaski Highway, that's closed between Abingdon Road and Long Bar Harbor Road in both directions. And that's due to a down pole in wires. Looks like it just happened literally minutes ago. Also, there's a crash reported on Crane Highway heading southbound right at Annapolis Road 175, and dealing with an accident also on 895 South at Frank First Avenue. The left lane is taken away, and that is causing delays now coming out of the Baltimore Harbor Tunnel. 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
21: Weather. Cloudy this morning with a chance of patchy fog, but by the afternoon, cloudy skies with a chance of scattered showers developing later into the day. Some of those storms may contain some gusty winds and even some heavy downpours, so flooding can be likely once again. We're going to see 86 as our afternoon high, falling into the 70s overnight. Tomorrow, back into the 80s, but this time the low 80s under cloudy skies. I'm meteorologist Alencia Jenkins on WBAL News Radio 1090 and FM 101.5.
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9: The new head of Baltimore County Public Schools laid out his first 100 days as he takes the helm at one of the largest school systems in the state.
22: As the fifth superintendent in 10 years, William Heiser says he'll look to build dashboards and accountability structures to ensure kids are learning and achieving.
23: Outcomes for students are the most important thing. Not at any cost.
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23: 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We need to make sure we find the right things for the right communities and students.
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9: Today, registered nurses at St. Agnes Hospital, they're on a one-day strike to bring attention to patient safety. The nurses claim management has cut staff hours and is engaging in unsafe floating practices. Over the weekend, for America 250, Governor Moore gave a highly publicized speech on patriotism.
24: Patriotism is neither passive nor performative. Patriotism is not selfish. It is selfless. But today there are those who will use patriotism to justify pulling books from schools and rewriting history until it comforts those in power. In reality, that's not patriotism. That's nationalism.
9: The governor's speech comes amidst widespread rumors he will run for the presidency in 2028, something the governor has continuously denied. A major investment is coming to BWI. The airport is set to receive nearly $62 million in federal funding for runway and runway lighting upgrades. The grant is part of a nationwide airport infrastructure initiative announced by the U.S. Department of Transportation. BWI also received more than $41 million in state funding last year for security checkpoint and baggage system improvements. C4 and Ryan Newman talk with Maryland's 2nd District Congressman Johnny Olszewski. That's going to be tomorrow morning after the news at 9 o'clock. I'm Caitlin Bancroft, WBAL News Radio 1090 and FM 101.5.
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1: All right, welcome back to the show, and a very good afternoon to all of you out there. Hope that if you did not have power, that it comes back on very soon. I know that the storms were pretty rough over the weekend last night, a number of rough storms as well. So hopefully you're back up and at them, and hopefully many of you did not lose power over the weekend, but there were a number of outages. But anyway, out in Howard County, they have, you know, pay some pretty good taxes out there. I know that the Columbia Association president makes a pretty good piece of coin out there as well. But they're rolling out phase two of its guaranteed basic income pilot program, and they're building off the first phase that gave families, 20 families, and they were prioritized in Elk Ridge, Columbia, Savage, and Jessup, an unrestricted $1,000 a month for a year. Now, the program targeted working families roughly between 150% to 300% of the federal poverty level who weren't already receiving housing vouchers or subsidies and who worked with the Community Action Council. Now, the results per participants and the Community Action Council data were, well, they call it striking. 78% used the money to pay down debt and maintain rent. And 45% said it improved their employment situation. Rosalind Truman, she's a single mother of a 17-year-old son with autism, described going from a constant seesaw of choosing which bills to pay to stabilizing enough so that she could get her son a tutor and go back to school herself and try to obtain a radiology certificate. Another mother, Patrice Brown, she said she used the funds to cover rent and energy bills after a layoff and enroll her daughter in camp and activities. Now, Kiana Jackson, a single mother of five working as an HR specialist, said the biggest change was her stress level dropping. Now, this universal basic income has been a conversation for a number of years locally as Baltimore City piloted, or I think they're in the midst of the pilot still, right? This option here in the city. And the money was not taxpayer money. It was from through a foundation, and it was given to people in similar criterias. And, Stockton, California was where this kind of originated. And the idea is no holds barred, where we're not telling you where you have to spend the money. So it's a you have $1,000. So effectively, you could almost do this with any subset of people who could use extra money. I think many of us talking and listening could use some extra money. And if somebody gave you an extra $1,000 a month, how would you spend it? Now, some of us, maybe we would spend it on paying down bills. Maybe we would, you take that $1,000 and divvy it up over 12 months, it's $1,000 a month, but we'll divvy that money up and know that we're putting money away for electric bills because it's going to be really cold the winter, really hot in the summer. Now, that's where my criticism comes in. My criticism comes in because we're letting people who are in a financial hardship situation already make decisions about their financial situation without, in some of these cases, any guidance. And I am still big on believing that there should be some level of guidance, because if you're just given money, you can blow it. It's a feel good story when you hear people articulating, I paid off some debt, I did this. But were there other things that could have been done with that money that could have made that money last longer? Or could there have been investments that could have been made? Just using it as an example. But we have a very narrow scope of what we think you're going to use that money for. You're going to use it for the basic needs. Eating, for food, for shelter, for your gas, electricity, and all. That's what you're going to use it for. Many aren't going out and blowing it on things that are inconsequential. And what do you think about universal basic income? 410-467-WBAL, 410-467-9225 on the GreenSolutionsRemodeling.com text line. Not everyone is fully sold on this whole model. University of Maryland public policy professor Douglas Basharoff called it a constricted benefit, temporary money producing temporary stability, not a long-term fix. And he noted that the non-permeance of these programs forces recipients into short-term rather than long-term planning. That's one of the issues that I have as well, where you're giving them this dose and then you're taking it back from them. What situation will they find themselves in once it's taken away from them? That's something that I definitely have a concern about as well. I think that financial literacy is a foundation of any gifted money. And I hate to say it, whatever your need is, like for some of us who have been blessed enough and fortunate enough to have stability, we learned it somewhere along the lines. We learned it, whether it's through our parents, whether it's through school, whether it's through trial and error, we learned it somehow. But then you have people that are already at the bottom of the income spectrum, so they're struggling for a variety of reasons. It could be their own upbringing. It could be because of setbacks they had. It could be because, whatever it might be, they have these concerns. And if we aren't trying to fill that gap of addressing what that concern is, how do they get better? How do they get less entitled? And when that moment comes where it's cut off, how do you survive to go to the next level? I feel like that has to be incorporated. Now, phase two will differ meaningfully. Instead of $1,000 cash a month, the participants are going to get $500 a month, with the other $500 placed in a savings account accessible at the end of the phase, plus mandatory financial education for all participants. So Howard County is moving into that phase, which makes total sense. But overall, these programs are no holds barred. Now, how many of the families are going to survive and get through it? How rigid is it all going to be? That's a big question. An additional 25 families were chosen by lottery, and phase one families can continue under the new structure. The program is funded by a $750,000 county grant with no reoccurring funding secured. Phase two will sunset a year from now in June of 2027. And the Community Action Council is actively hunting for follow-on funding. Again, similar to Baltimore's Young Family Success Fund, which gave 200 families $1,000 a month for 2 years and showed similar stability gains. Let's hear from Mark in Baltimore. Good morning to you, or good afternoon, I should say, to you, Mark. You're on WBAL.
0: Yes, good afternoon. Hope everyone had a meaningful Independence Day holiday weekend. Thank goodness the four-day oppressive heat wave is over. Mm-hmm. My question is, what are the, in this grant money you were talking about from private businesses or enterprises, actually it's two parts now. Number one, what would some of the prerequisites, who would qualify for this, what family income, what the income level, because it has to be involved, something like that. Now, number two, you just mentioned with phase two, they're having financial education at the end of this. Don't you think they should have a financial education at the beginning before they even given it, if they decide to be awarded any sort of money, to have financial education to know what they're responsible for and how to do it? You're supposed to have be educated in the beginning, then you're supposed to know how to spend your money wisely if you go that next step.
1: Yeah,
0: There's something wrong here. So what do you say about these two questions?
1: Now, thank you, Mark. Well, again, 150 to 300% of the federal poverty level is the targeted group, but then it's a lottery as to how that group is chosen. We didn't do a lottery here in Baltimore in reference to this. Now, when you think about the financial literacy basically on the end, now you remember what I also mentioned about the fact that of this second phase, the $1,000 is going to be split. You're going to get 500, where 500, the remaining 500 is going to go into a savings account. So there's still an incentive at the end to unlock some money, some additional money. So there's that. But I don't know. I feel like this, where they are right now, is, that's a better way of doing it, at least. And I think it takes a lot that you're going to ultimately have to do in order for that to actually make sense, for it all to make sense. We come back, some more money that's being given out and or potentially given out, and that's the $3,700 when we think about homelessness among young people. We'll talk about that one when we return here on the T.J. Smith Show.
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25: Traffic and weather.
18: There's an accident on Crane Highway southbound at Annapolis Road down there near Gambrels. Police and response are on the scene. The crash is cleared on 895 South at Frank First Avenue in South Baltimore, but your delays remain coming out of that south end of the tunnel. And it looks like they've just removed the lane closures up in Abingdon on Pulaski Highway between Abingdon Road and Long Bar Harbor. There was some down poles and wires, but apparently that was taken care of pretty quickly. And so it looks like Route 40 has reopened there. 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WBAL-TV 11 weather. Showers and thunderstorms going to continue likely this afternoon. High of 89. Overnight low of 70. Showers and thunderstorms expected tomorrow. High close to 84. Currently it's cloudy and 78 here on TV Hill. 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
1: Welcome back. After 1 o'clock news, jump back into a little bit of the FIFA gate and some of what President Trump had to say earlier about the situation where he called the pre-FIFA president to get one of America's players reinstated who will play tonight. We'll get into that again after the 1 o'clock news. And after 1:30 news, you going to date your coworker? Go on a date with your coworker. Yeah, that's coming up. And a opinion article that's in the, I believe that was the New York Times. Dating your coworker. Boy, that could get messy for sure. Anyway, we're talking a bit about guaranteed income, and there are a couple of programs, one in Baltimore that's going on with guaranteed income, and there's one in Howard County as well. But there's another one that I'll get into in just a moment with cash payments of $3,700 to prevent homelessness for young people. We'll get into that conversation coming up, but let's hear from Dave in West Baltimore. Dave, good afternoon to you on WBAL.
31: Hey, TJ, how you doing, man?
1: Fantastic. Thank you.
31: Good, good. My biggest problem with all of this is it seems like anytime there's support from local, state, or federal government in terms of hard dollars, it seems like when black people are the recipients, all hell breaks loose. All kinds of examinations, re-examinations, and more examinations. But when there's other groups, even multi-millionaire companies, Lehman Brothers, A.G. Edwards, Chrysler Corporation, all of these people get tremendous handouts, and they all go bankrupt, but no one says anything. And a lot of times, a lot of the criticisms, when we receive a nickel dime, a lot of the criticisms come from people who look just like me. It's the damnedest thing I've ever seen in my life. I just don't understand it.
1: Well, thank you as always for your call and your passion, Dave. I'll say this, I don't know if it was directed to me or if, the overall conversation, but I have said before when it comes to this, I know that some of these folks can use that bump and it would be remarkable. But the issue I have with the handout with no strings attached we're already dealing with people who are at high risk of failure, right? And if we're not providing any skills to help them through the moment that they're in, I feel like it only exacerbates the problem. That's my view of it. Now, the data nerds will tell maybe a different story, but I think overall there are some significant concerns about this, at least in my opinion. That's the way I see it. A texter says, I have a soft heart for those who start off with a mountain of challenges to overcome in order to get where most others are starting. However, I think that education is the key. I've always believed that the right way is to guarantee a college or trade school scholarship to all those who successfully graduate from an area public school without any legal issues. This gives them incentive to stay on the right track of the law and apply themselves at school and make a future more attainable. And I think that's a great comment. And at the same time, I also think that that particular model that you're looking at still comes with an education piece to get those young people bought in and understanding what they have. And if there's a lack of understanding as to what you have, I feel like it could all ultimately be for naught. And I don't want that to happen. So, that's kind of a big thing for me, at least. And the way I kind of look at this whole thing, I think that you're right. There are some people that are struggling. But just giving them something that they really never had to manage, is that really fixing the problem, or are you aiding and abetting the problem at that point and creating another tool where they feel that they can get something without having to do as much as others? Perhaps, again, not at all casting any dispersions against people, because sometimes some of the people at the lower end of the economic chain are some of the hardest working people out there. But we also have to be realists and recognize that there are in fact some challenges that exist for sure with this program, and it's not going to be perfect. But what can we do collectively to try to make it as perfect as you possibly can? And I think that's a big part of it for me. And again, a little bit of that education piece and some guidance, because that was clearly something that perhaps was missed. So we'll see where that goes. The texter says, as long as it's not from my tax dollars. Well, at this stage, and here's the thing, when you do grants, and if you want those to continue on, you have to figure out a way to ultimately pay for it within your budget. As it stands, these are not budgetary issues. So I have to get back to the other piece of this at a later time. We'll see how the next segment goes, because I think y'all will be pretty upset with this segment coming up. It's about cell phones, and it's a column, so it's somebody's opinion, but it's about kids and cell phones in school. You'll be surprised at the reason that these kids should have the cell phones in school. We'll talk about it when we return.
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9: Cloudy, 81 at 12:30. Good afternoon. I'm Caitlin Bancroft. This afternoon, thousands are still without power and dealing with storm damage left behind in the wake of the severe storms and 60-mile-an-hour winds that happened over the weekend. An armed carjacking in Baltimore County ended with a police shooting in Baltimore City. Baltimore County Police say they received a report of an armed carjacking Saturday just before 8 in the morning on North Rolling Road. Then on Sunday, Baltimore Police's helicopter located a vehicle reported stolen on Clifton Avenue. The suspect locked himself inside of the car while officers tried to break a window. One officer shouted out that the suspect had a gun. That's when multiple officers fired. The suspect died from gunshot wounds at the hospital. Now to Anne Arundel County, where police say a man was stabbed with a machete Sunday night. Investigators say two men got into an argument in Glen Burnie Park just after 7 that night. One of the men allegedly attacked the other with a machete, injuring the victim's hand. The suspect was taken into custody. From the ABC News Desk, NATO leaders are meeting in Turkey this week to talk about security in the Strait of Hormuz. President Trump is expected to leave tonight for the summit. A senior Trump administration official says several NATO allies are willing to help with security, but they don't have ships or assets to contribute. Meantime, as early as next Monday, President Trump could be meeting with Israeli Prime Minister Benjamin Netanyahu. Two sources familiar with the matter say they're expected to discuss next steps in the war with Iran. The two leaders have not met in person since before the war began. They're also expected to talk about a new security agreement between Israel and the U.S. Stay with WBAL and ABC News for the latest developments with the war in Iran, plus your chance to react. I'm Caitlin Bancroft, WBAL News Radio 1090 and FM 101.5.
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15: Traffic.
16: 895 southbound after coming out of the Harbor Tunnel. The crash has been cleared. The pace improved nicely. 895 north just had a little bit of traffic on the way into the Harbor Tunnel. 95 looks great both ways at the Fort McHenry Tunnel. A bit heavy in Harford County southbound between Route 543 and Route 24. Route 1 heading south into Elkridge. Bumper-to-bumper traffic begins at Route 100. They're working ahead right at the intersection with Route 103. It is only one left lane able to get past the scene. WBAL TV 11 weather. Scattered storms developing this afternoon. Storms may contain strong, gusty winds, highs in the mid-80s. Scattered storms this evening, cloudy skies after midnight. The storms this evening may also contain strong, gusty winds. Lows overnight tonight near 70 degrees. I'm Dan Hoffer, WBAL News Radio 1090 and FM 101.5.
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1: All right, welcome back to the show. And so when it comes to cell phones in schools, that's been something we've talked about a lot. And if you've been listening to the show, you know where I stand on it. I don't think there's any real need for a cell phone in the classroom. I am perfectly okay with the way I believe like Baltimore County high schools do. Put them away, and they don't come on, and maybe they come on at lunchtime in order to pay for lunch with the Apple Pay or Google Pay or something along the lines of that. But short of that, there's no need for cell phones in school. I especially have an issue with it when it comes to the parents who are on the end of the emergencies at school, and they want their kid to be able to call. A friend of mine not long ago told me about a situation where their daughter was injured at school during recess. And it was a kid injury, relatively minor, but a kid injury. A child who had a cell phone calls the mother of the child that was injured. And of course, it's a panic that ensues. Now, the parent gets to school, finds out it's not that big of an issue, as dramatic as the call was, but it kind of exuded where the kid wasn't doing anything wrong. And I think I'd be clear about that. The kid was not doing anything wrong. They were doing what they thought was right and making that phone call on behalf of the child, but it caused unnecessary panic. Well, that's what you get if we allow kids to make the decision that this has risen to a level that I need my parents involved. And that is not, in my opinion, the proper time to do so. Now, when we think about this here, column here in the Baltimore Banner, Leslie Gay Streeter, wrote this, I believe, here. She's a parent, and, the Maryland Phones Free Act was something that went into effect last week as well, where all of these districts are going to have to come up with a plan, and policies on it. And many of our local, areas already have, and Baltimore City has one of the more restrictive ones. Now, her child called from the school to report that ICE arrests were happening outside. She says in her column, that's a call that wouldn't have been possible once this new law takes effect for the 2027-2028 school year. Now, again, is that a good enough reason? Because there could be a very good reason that ICE was making an arrest outside of the school. Is that the business of every kid to call their parent based on a political leaning? We never seem to have had this same conversation around the police in general, school police, Baltimore police, locking up a kid outside of school grounds. But now this has become more of an issue now with ICE injected into the situation. Now, I get that some people are going to be a bit frustrated behind that, but I just don't know that that makes sense. And I've said it before, as a person who was in law enforcement, even with law enforcement officers, they have to be told how to respond. Now, something that came out of the Columbia Mall shootings was the flags. I remember being at meetings trying to figure out how to deal with that as we had this active shooter situation take place, or the shooting that took place at Columbia Mall. You had a number of officers from not just Howard County. You think of the take-home car program that hear this and they respond to assist because it's all hands on deck. Well, then you have a logistical nightmare because you now have to manage all of these officers from all kinds of different departments. They're in different uniforms and you have to manage them. So these ideas of these tall flag poles that would come up where this is the staging area that you come to, then we will develop a plan to send you out if needed. But we can't arbitrarily let you just show up and make your way around because it's going to cause chaos and confusion. The same kind of applies when we think about parents. If they get a call that could easily be a misunderstanding because a child is getting a portion of that scenario, and now you don't want, they're calling you, you're freaking out, you're calling other people, and now the telephone game is taking place, and whatever the issue was has now become so distorted by the time it gets to the last parent, and everyone's rushing up to the school, and if it is a dangerous situation, it's only gotten worse. So that philosophically, that's one of the big issues that I have when it comes to this. Now, Wicomico County parent Laurel Kelly argues that her kids need phones. One daughter wasn't reachable when she was injured and bloodied at school with no call home, while another was able to text her mom directly when sexually harassed, prompting the mother, Laurel Kelly, to intervene with the school administration. Now, the core question that she asks, how can I trust the school to communicate and protect my kids when they haven't before? That, once again, to me, feels like an individual school issue that needs to be addressed. And then the question could be, well, how do you address said issue? That's what we're grappling with. And that's a big issue that I think makes a lot of sense that you want to address. We want to deal with these issues, but does it mean unfettered access or just simply having a cell phone? Again, having a cell phone on your property and school is one thing, but having it in your pocket and pulling it out in class, that's another. And it goes back to what we've talked about before, which is if there isn't continuity in any of the punishments that are handed down, then you're going to lose track of this very soon. Now, Paul Limley, he's the president of the Maryland State Education Association. He argues that the real danger isn't distraction, but the untamed world of predators and scammers on the other side of the screen. He says the students face genuine threats from unrestricted phone screen access, citing his own informal poll showing a third of his students spend more screen time than sleep time. Now, if you think about that for a minute, the more sleep time than screen time, I get that we have a lot more time out of the sleeping area than we do in it. But if you take 6 hours off of the clock while you're in school, you take let's say 8 hours, being nice here, you got 14 hours that are accounted for, and then you have 10 hours as a balance. There really shouldn't be any kid, and if you consider this, the 10 hours, that's 10 hours nonstop on your phone. We should not have kids spending 10 hours on the phone, on their phones, and 4 hours asleep, or more than 10 hours on their phone and 4 hours, 6 hours asleep. All of that can become a problem eventually when you think about this issue that we're dealing with. If we black it out where those 6 hours, we know you're not going to be on your phone. That feels like something that we should be leaning more into as we look at other countries banning social media, which is one of the main reasons that these kids are using these phones. And we're also sitting here having these conversations back and forth about phones in school when they're using these same devices to come up with the meetups, the teen meetups that are getting them banned from a bunch of different places. So ultimately, all of this is wrapped into one and something that could, I think, be dealt with. And perhaps I can't say that I agree with Ms. Streeter's rationale on this when she used the fact that ICE was outside of a school. Again, as a parent, what are you going to do? Are you going up? Are you pulling your child out of school for that? Are you going up to protest? What are you going up there for? What is the reason behind it? Now, she ultimately said the ambivalence of this whole thing. She doesn't want her son gaming in class, but she wants him to have access to his phone if something serious happens. She recalled her own experience of anxious hours unable to reach her sister during the D.C. sniper shootings. Now, I think some of these are just one-offs that we can't base policy around some horrible decisions or horrible situations that happen. Now, you think of 9/11, you think of the sniper situation, go down a couple of others. Those are such unique situations, and even school shooters, a parental response in any of those situations, in my opinion, my assessment, would not have changed the outcome and would have actually made the situation that much worse, because you will be pulling resources that are going in to go look for an active threat. Potentially, you're pulling those resources to now manage crowd control. And again, it just makes an already difficult situation even more challenging. So there's that. Now, former teacher Rebecca Powell recounts phone-enabled classroom disruption where students texting food orders to skip class and even scheduling fights over the phone. Now, Baltimore County parent Emily Mullenix raises civil liberties adjacent concerns. With more police in schools and ICE activity near campuses, banning phones could leave students and teachers unable to record incidents. Now, you look at these moments and it makes you wonder, are they just one-offs and we're using as excuses, or are they legit reasons that we should have, these cell phones in schools? Again, I haven't wavered one bit. I don't think there's a need for it. And whatever the situation du jour is, I don't think that that's an issue. Reading another comment here, this is a teacher, says the amount of incidents requiring students to have a phone is incredibly small, but the effect phones have on our school system is tremendous. In my opinion, it's the reason behind a huge number of issues, such as student failure and raised student anxiety. The issue brought up of students ordering food is an example of how phones let students cross boundaries they should not. And data shows that students are less anxious and more successful under phone bans. Don't throw away a chance to fix our school system just because of anxiety over something that almost never happens. Yeah. Mike, I'll get to you when we return. If you wanted to chime in, 410-467-WBAL, 410-467-9225 on the Green Solutions Remodeling.com text line.
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16: This report brought to you by RockAuto.com. 895 southbound coming into the Harbor Tunnel. Work crew was slowly pushing through the tunnel, picking up debris. So very slow ride behind that southbound 895. Northbound 895, everything open into the Harbor Tunnel. It's clear on 95 at the Fort McHenry Tunnel. There are delays in Harford County, 95 south between Route 543 and Route 24. Heading into Elk Ridge, Route 1, it's a work zone southbound after Route 100 at the intersection at Route 103, blocking the right lane. It is crawling south right off the ramps from Route 100. A failed strut can turn any drive into a rough ride. 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
3: 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And Baltimore County Public Schools ex-superintendent talks plans for the future. 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
6: All right, welcome back. Talking a bit about a cell phone ban, but this is through the lens of a columnist for the Baltimore Banner. And again, it's an opinion piece, so there's that part of it. But I can't get down with it. But listening to some people who are in the profession, and as a person who once had a little bit of a ride in there as a substitute teacher, I mean, phone's a pain in the butt. I mean, it's a pain in the butt. It's a distraction. And it's just not needed. You know, first of all, it's not a kid in the world that's that important. I'm sorry. I mean, if the president's children, that's one thing. But outside of that, it's not a kid in the world that's that important that they need this. They have to have for sure. And people have different opinions about it. Another comment here. Parent of two, a friend of many teachers, something not mentioned in the column is phone lockers in every class. Cheap, effective, doesn't compromise any safety and scenarios mentioned above. Also, I was a student in the cell phone era. The off and away policy is as oblivious as the birth control policy. Wait till marriage. Finally, the article barely scratched the surface of the negative effects of phones. Yeah, again, there's so much more to this, so much more meat on the bone. I'll read some more comments in just a moment. Let's hear from Mike in Baltimore. Good afternoon to you, Mike. You're on WBAL.
7: TJ, good afternoon.
6: Right.
7: Homeschool them. Homeschool them. If you don't want to abide by the rules, that woman that said her child was bloodied up and this and that, what could she do anyway? You know, that's my point, is that if an active shooter is at the school, the first thing the police do is set up a perimeter. Nobody gets in, nobody gets out. So by the time these parents get notified, they can't do anything anyway. So either homeschool them if you're that concerned about them. I got children, I got grandchildren that I love very much. But the policy must go into effect because it's too much of a distraction. Nobody cares about the teachers, the principals, the educators. Your child is there to get an education, not to talk on the phone, not to text, not to get some stupid message.
6: Yeah.
7: That's it. They'll cry. Let them cry. Let them, look, I got some Kleenex for them, some tissue.
6: Yeah.
7: But the policy's going to go in. Live with it or homeschool your children. That's it. We could, TJ, we've become a society that just wants to listen to everybody moan and groan.
6: And you know what? That's part of it. And thank you as always, Mike. And to your point, as I look through the comments, is so many people talking about whether they're a teacher, whether they know teachers, whatever. There's another comment. I know quite a few teachers, and all of them who teach in districts that ban cell phones say the same thing. The kids don't have an issue with it. It's the parents. For the kids, it's a rule that everyone has to follow, and they're fine with that. And they also understand that there are exceptions, like the kid who has needs because of their blood sugar.

0: Yeah, there are exceptions to every rule. It's not the standard. It's this goes back to the conversation about lunch tickets and all. We are giving everyone free lunch because we don't want the kid who doesn't who gets these stamps or the tickets to feel ostracized. Well, you the reason you're not on stamps is because of this. And you see mom and dad going to work every day. You're fortunate, but that means you need to manage your money and stretch it longer. It's not an endless cycle. They need a little bit of help. But that seems to be where we've allowed things to go in these situations. But one thing that I feel like I'm seeing, I don't see a lot of teachers saying, oh, it's not a big deal. And once again, we aren't talking to the people who are tasked with delivering. We aren't including, it doesn't feel like we're including them in these conversations as much. When we talked about this at large a couple of years ago, the teachers were really frustrated, moreover, because of the lack of uniformity in the policy or the lack of discipline in the policies. That's what got them upset. It's like, why are you putting it on our shoulders to take the cell phone? I'm not fighting these kids over their cell phone. And if the administration's not going to have our back, then the heck with it. I'm not going to deal with it. All of that is part of what we're dealing with this. Why don't we look at the ones that are the problem? How do private schools manage this simple issue? Well, again, where my son was going to school, private school recently, it was basically the Baltimore County policy of off and away. Now, I know one commenter said that it's oblivious, but it does seem to be okay. And guess what? For the ones who don't handle it the right way, you make an example out of them. Yeah, this is how we've allowed things to get completely out of control. You make an example out of the first kid that wants to act like a complete fool at the Avenue at White Marsh. They're going to be probably kids coming in and marching like they're in the military trying to stay on the straight and narrow. But if you allow them to get away with it and they go back and they tell their friends, it becomes infectious, basically. And if that's the way it's going to be, then that's the problem we're going to have. And that problem is going to continue to persist and exist for a very long time. Another commenter here, and this is no surprise, we've talked about before, back in the old days, way back then, when parents needed to contact their kids during school hours, they'd call the principal's office. And they'd call the office, at least. They'd tell them what the emergency was, and they'd be picking up their kid for a short while. We as teachers and they as students knew the drill, and we all survived without any trauma quite well. While cell phones do serve a purpose inside the classroom for entertainment and distraction purposes is not one of them. Yes, once again, that's what we're dealing. Another commenter said Ms. Streeter here, I agree with most of what you write, but cell phones in school will be our rare moment of disagreement. A teacher has limited time to impart a lesson to different kind of learners, and having to say put away your cell phone multiple times an hour is a waste of valuable time. And I can tell you now, think about the different events that you've all been through where you've had to tell people, adults, to silence their cell phones. They're dealing with the same crap in an educational environment. Let's go to today's Daily Briefing. It's with C4.
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2: Hi, this is C4. From California to Florida to the Carolinas to Maryland to Washington, D.C., you are seeing local governments, cities, counties, institute juvenile curfews. Look, when you have situations where these teen takeovers or teen gatherings, as they're called, show up by the hundreds, you've got to find a way, particularly going into this summer, of stopping that type of activity that, in essence, will lead to either violence or destruction of property or all of the above. And we've seen it right here in Baltimore when it came to Federal Hill, where you had just a little while ago a couple of hundred folks show up right down to the Science Center and other areas, take over Key Highway and other places, and eventually a gun went off. Now, it doesn't mean that all teen gatherings are wrong. It doesn't mean that you can't have 14, 15, 16-year-olds gather together. However, when the numbers we're talking about are gathering, for the most part, they don't mean just to have a good time. They're going to be menacing. So you have adults now that are going to have to be responsible for their own children, making sure that after certain times, whether it's 7 o'clock p.m. in certain places in Virginia or in D.C., when their kids are out, their juveniles are out, they need to know where they are and bring them home at a certain time, or the parents could be in trouble. In Washington, D.C., you have the U.S. Attorney for Washington, D.C., Jean Perro, talking about the fact that they will hold parents responsible for juveniles who repeatedly violate. Like, you'll probably get a warning the first time or two, but if your juvenile, 14, 15, 16, is out beyond the time of the curfew, eventually you'll either get a fine, you have to show up in court, or you might have to perform some community service. That, to me, is the direction to go in. The only way these curfews are going to be effective when it comes to these cities implementing them is if somehow parents ultimately are responsible for their kids in some legal way. 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
7: Cloudy, 84. Good afternoon. I'm Caitlin Bancroft. Residents cleaning up, businesses trying to open back up after the severe weather that smacked down over the weekend. This story and much more first. ABC News, 1 o'clock.
8: From ABC News, I'm Chuck Severson. Judicial bodies are independent within FIFA, says the head of soccer's governing body in a statement essentially denying he had any sway over the decision to reverse the red card suspension, clearing the way for the top U.S. scorer to play in tonight's game against Belgium. President Trump phoned the head of soccer's governing body about it. He said all he did was ask for a review. He didn't say you have to do this. Mr. Trump also saying that he asked for a review because he didn't think it was a foul. And he said he didn't think it was just two great athletes that crashed into each other and got entangled. The man accused of killing conservative influencer Charlie Kirk in Utah last September is set to appear in front of a judge this week for a few days of evidence and testimony against him. Tyler Robinson has not entered a plea, his widow urging cameras be allowed in court. She has fought for these hearings to be open to the public, and he says we are going to be able to see what goes on today. There are cameras that are in the courtroom. It's going to be open. Whereas Tyler Robinson's attorneys, they've tried to shut this down and not have any media access, not have cameras in the courtroom, but the judge siding with the prosecution on it and with Erica Kirk to make this open, to make the proceedings very public. President Trump tonight heading for a two-day NATO summit in Turkey. Russia attacking Ukraine with large numbers of missiles and drones overnight, killing at least 21 people. Ukraine President Zelensky will likely, at that summit, repeat a request for more interceptor missiles. Diplomats among NATO nations, they say that leaders there weighing fresh pledges of these advanced and defense systems and a multi-year support framework. But some allies have been slow to follow through and deliver on the earlier promises. So there's real uncertainty about how far they will go this time at this summit. You're listening to ABC News.
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7: At 1:02, good afternoon. I'm Caitlin Bancroft. It has been a day of cleanup following the severe storms this past weekend. Some businesses impacted are starting to open back up. WBAL's Chris Sheehan is in downtown Sykesville in Carroll County with more. Hey, Chris.
5: Yes, business back open here at EW Bex in Sykesville. I just spoke with the owner, Brian Wilbur. He said they were closed all day yesterday. It certainly hurt business.
9: It's significant. We do have a good business on Sunday, and so having to make the decision to close is a hard one. But when you don't have any power or water or anything like that, there's nothing really you can do.
5: Wilbur talked about how the Sykesville community here came together to all help each other out. Some of the businesses are still closed here.
9: I can't tell you how many times members of the Main Street community have reached out to help. We've reached out to help others. Just yesterday, one of the owners of the band shop right up the street was just driving up and down, seeing if anyone needed help. Had a couple generators in the back of his truck. Really nice guy. Just our whole community is like that.
5: And we did hear from BGE. Stephanie Weaver, one of the spokespersons there, talked about how, and this was a little bit earlier, a couple of hours ago, about an hour and a half ago, I should say, they have about 10,000 customers out from last night's storms, and they've got restoration priority videos there on their website. So BGE certainly still out there working. I see one of the roads closed here as well on the Howard County side of Sykesville. Reporting live in Sykesville, the Carroll County side, Chris Chi on WBAL News Radio 1090 and FM 101.5.
7: Thanks, Chris. All right, the cleanups continue. It was not just storms that swept the region. It was also a violent weekend. A man is dead after an officer-involved shooting in northwest Baltimore.
10: It involved multiple Baltimore police officers after a stolen car pursued early Sunday morning. That vehicle was reportedly taken during a carjacking in Baltimore County. Police Commissioner Richard Worley.
11: As officers approached, they were trying to get the driver out. He had locked the door and basically was inside the car, refused to come out. One officer was getting ready to break the window. Second officer saw a gun. He started calling out gun. Shots were fired and suspect was hit.
10: Investigators say the gun recovered from the suspect's car, a replica BB gun, which looks like a real gun. Taylor Bennett, WBAL News Radio 1090 and FM 101.5.
7: In Harford County, one person is dead and another person is in critical condition after a shooting at a house party in Falston. The sheriff's office said the shooting happened shortly after midnight on Saturday, and there was an estimated 100 people at that party. Detectives, they're now asking anyone who may have witnessed the shooting to come forward as the investigation continues. The new head of Baltimore County Public Schools laid out his first 100 days as he takes the helm, one of the biggest, largest school systems in the state.
12: William Heiser says he'll ensure kids are learning and achieving while acknowledging an upcoming budget won't be easy.
13: It's my role to make sure that our county and our state understand our needs and to make sure financially they understand their needs.
12: And while Baltimore County has improved when it comes to kids who are chronically absent, he says more needs to be done.
13: We need kids to come to school. With that said, we've got to take a look at the strategies. We have to take a look at the resources that we're putting towards those strategies, and sometimes those take time.
12: In Towson, Phil Yankabuski, WBAL News Radio, 1090 and FM 101.5.
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15: Traffic.
16: 895 southbound, now up to speed, coming into the Harbor Tunnel. Debris has been cleared out of the tunnel. Everything reopened. 95 in Harford County, a bit heavy through the long-term work site, southbound between Route 543 and Route 24, northbound running without delay. Into Elkridge, it's bumper-to-bumper, Route 1 southbound, leaving Route 100, continuing into the intersection with Route 103. There is a work zone, only one left lane getting by, southbound on Route 1. 97 southbound, free and clear from the Beltway into Annapolis, exiting 97. Onto southbound 3, heavy traffic. That from a crash that's being cleared on southbound 3 at Route 175. I'm Dan Hoffer, WBAL News Radio 1090 and FM 101.5.
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17: Weather. Cloudy skies for much of the day today with a chance of scattered showers and thunderstorms developing in the afternoon. Those storms may contain some gusty wind and heavy downpours, so flooding could be likely as we move through the evening hours. 86 for the afternoon. We're going to fall into the 70s tonight, and we'll have a cloudier but slightly drier day tomorrow. 82 will be the afternoon high. I'm meteorologist Alencia Jenkins on WBAL News Radio 1090 and FM 101.5.
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0: All right, welcome back to the show. And FIFA is in the news, not because of the World Cup that's going on and seems to be going pretty well across the country as we've talked about it. I know Brian Neiman's off this week, but he is the big soccer fan on air. My producer Kyle is our resident expert during this time slot during the day. For sure, when it comes to that, I have gotten an opportunity to go out and watch a number of the games, and I've kind of always been into the World Cup itself. I'm not going to sit here and tell you I watch soccer on a regular basis outside of the World Cup. I don't. But during the World Cup, it gets interesting, and it's fun. It's fun to watch. It's fun to see all the different cultures collide and get along or not through sports. I enjoy all of it. And for it to be here in America, Friday we talked a bit about could Baltimore have hosted the Baltimore D.C. and what that could have meant. I think it would have been a great thing for the area. There are some different watch parties that are going on all over the country in cities that didn't have it, like Washington, D.C., even some here in Baltimore as well. Now, when it comes to this, however, it has turned into a little bit of controversy. Now, one of the things we did just learn in the last hour or so is that Belgium, the appeal was denied. So they had appealed this situation that the president intervened in. One of America's players, who has, is that a leading score or one of the lead scorers, right? He got a red card, which means you're disqualified from the game that you got the card in and you're disqualified from the next game. It was a controversial play that led to the red card. However, this is something that we see in sports. If you're a San Francisco 49er fan, you're still complaining about Jimmy Smith not getting called for pass interference against Michael Crabtree in that Super Bowl game back in 2012. Well, that's just the way the cookies crumble. Now, could you imagine in that particular moment, as celebrations are about to begin, there's an official's timeout. And who is the president at the time? That would have been President Obama. And President Obama's calling Roger Goodell. Roger, I didn't appreciate that no call in San Francisco. And it don't even sound right to hear it. We know that would happen. But could you imagine that happen? Then goes out to have a press conference. I know football. I know football well. I know you see me playing basketball. I know football well. And that referee had it out for the San Francisco 49ers. Sorry, Baltimore, but that's now a penalty. All right. All right. We're coming back. Sorry for the official timeout. Pass interference, number 22, Jimmy Smith, Baltimore Ravens. 15-yard penalty, was putting the ball at the one-yard line, and San Francisco gets to replay this down. No time on the clock. They get in, game over. We lose. Come on. That's revisionist history, yes, but it also says we're not going to let plays like that be dictated outside of the sport. Now, this player got the red card, and President Trump this weekend, and along with a couple of allies, called the FIFA president and asked for a reversal of the suspension. Now, again, there's a totally different world of disagreeing with how the play turned out, what the play was like versus that type of intervention. Now, I feel bad for Team USA because there is a stain. There's a stench of you got involved or involvement from the host president on an issue like this. Now, before you bring up Ronaldo, before you bring them up. And the fact that it was overturned, they weren't the host nation. The president didn't call on his behalf. That's a big difference. It's not apples and to apples comparison. That is a problem. So here's what some of what the president had to say about this as he gave a Q&A at the White House after making an announcement earlier. Listen to
18: this. This game would have a big mark on it. If we lost, if we won, no matter what happened, you have to let them use their best players. And the game tonight's going to be amazing, and we're going to have a full team, and Belgium's going to have a full team. And you know what? If they beat us, then they can be really proud. The other way, if they beat us, we'll say it was rigged, just like the election was rigged in 2020.
0: Back to the whole rigged election, but that kind of almost was an admission. If we don't win, I'm going to say it's rigged. He literally said that. I know some people say I put words in his mouth, but he literally said that. And if that's, what are we doing? What are we doing here? You don't need the president involved. We got so much going on in this country right now. We have the gas prices that are still elevated. Y'all remember, I know the president and some of the members of his cabinet and DOJ now potentially could be investigating oil companies, asking attorney generals from around the country to investigate the gouging of these gas prices. But way back as this conflict began and as the gas prices went up, you heard it here. I know some of you don't want to listen and say that it's all partisan bull crap, but I said they go up like a rocket and come down like a parachute or a feather. That's, I've said that over and over again to give the analogy of how gas prices work, and people forget. And we have to remember that there's still instability in the region where nothing has been settled. It's a document that's been signed and really not even agreed upon. So let's slow down with that. But why put the Team USA in the midst of this? Because now, should they win, and if this player has an impact, We're in trouble. Now, this same FIFA president who took the call from President Trump and decided to overturn this, and when I say overturn the suspension, the red card still stands, but the suspension, this is the same person that provided an inaugural FIFA Peace Prize because the president's feelings were hurt that he didn't get the Nobel Peace Prize, which was ultimately gifted to him by the Venezuelan president, right? I mean, it's just outrageous. But when we talk about this, we don't need any president of the United States or even his cabinet intervention in this. Let the chips fall as they may. We don't need to rig the system. If America's good enough to win, they win. If not, they're out and the best team is left standing. 410-467-WBAL, 410-467-9225 on the Green Solutions Remodeling.com text line. Yep, a lot of people are going to be watching this World Cup as it goes on. Soccer, the biggest sport in the entire world, and you look at global numbers on this, it's huge. Of course, locally, domestically, it's nowhere near as big as the Super Bowl. I think 133 million viewers of the Super Bowl this past year. Well, FIFA, they've been averaging roughly 20 to 25 million, but they're expected to see even more than that as we get closer and closer to the finals.
18: No reason for me to watch, and you couldn't take your eyes off the game. Because I said, Johnny, you have all these games because they added games. In a country where really it's not our main sport, to put it mildly. And this has been four times more successful. You told me last night the numbers are four times greater. They think 50 or 60 million people are going to be watching the game tonight. I mean, this is getting to be Super Bowl numbers. But you have a game tonight, and they think they're projecting a minimum of 50 million people watching a game. We call it soccer. It's called football, I guess, but we can't really call it football because it gets there's a little confusion. So, yeah, you call it soccer. We're the only ones that do that, but we have football.
0: All right. So there's what the president had to say earlier today in reference to this. The problem is it's going to be a cloud over the United States Belgium probably has now bulletin board material, quite frankly. If I were the coach of Team USA, y'all can correct me if I'm wrong. I know if you ain't cheating, you ain't trying. But I wouldn't play. I wouldn't play the player tonight. I would make it a decision, a team decision, because I don't want that distraction, and I don't want all of the hard workers who have gotten this team this far to be stained moving forward as a result of something that was out of their control. So I have an issue with that, and I just wouldn't want that. Texter, really unique take that you wouldn't want all of our players to compete. The penalty was inconsequential contact. But who are you or Trump to make that decision? I get what you're saying. We see this in other sports. NHL, MLB, NBA, ML, you know, all of the major sports. We see these types of situations. What in the world? I just don't get it. I don't get it. We can agree that it wasn't correct, but who are we to intervene in it? Again, 410-467-WBAL. Bob and Timonium says the U.S. has no excuse now. I'd rather have Belgium complaining than us. The red card was bogus, which is, again, a separate look at it. We'll come back with more on this. You could join us if you like here on the TJ Smith Show here on WBAL News Radio 1090. But don't forget to tune in Tuesday, July 14th, as WBAL News Radio turns the airwaves back over to you so that you can be heard during Your Voice Amplified. This month's topic is the potential for congressional redistricting in Maryland, with lawmakers expected to convene for a special session in Annapolis. We'll give you the chance to react to the latest developments, how it plays into the national redistricting debate, and more. Tune in to C4 and Brian at 8 a.m. You can tune in to our show here at noon. Bruce Elliott will be sitting in for me that day. Angelette Velez at 4 p.m. for a full hour of your phone calls and texts as we give you a chance to sound off. 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
1: Traffic.
19: This report brought to you by the law offices of Peter Angelos. BW Parkway northbound closed at Route 175 with police activity. All traffic being diverted onto Route 175 at a standstill, leaving Route 32. Southbound had been temporarily closed at 175. The lanes have been reopened. Coming out of Elkridge, Route 1 is bumper-to-bumper southbound, leaving Route 100. That extends into a worksite at Route 103 that has the right lane blocked. Everything open at the Harbor Tunnel as well as the Fort McHenry Tunnel. Delays have eased nicely in Hartford County. South on 95, passing Route 543. 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
0: All right, welcome back. Talking about the World Cup decision from President Trump when he talked about it not being a foul.
18: So I saw the play, and I'm a person that loves sports and was a good athlete. And I understand sports really well, really well. And that wasn't a foul. That wasn't even an infraction. That was two guys running full speed that happened to crash into each other. You can't take your foot and properly place it on somebody else's foot when you're going, no, these were two great athletes that got tangled up. And this referee, who is a little bit suspect, if you check his past, I don't want to say that because I don't like to create controversy.
0: Mm. So, again, we've heard the president mention many times that he is a knower of all things and does it better than most people and knows more about it than most people. Again, these referees, have specific set of skills and they don't get it right 100% of the time. They don't. There are processes in place in the different sports in order to try to correct it at the moment. And sometimes you have to charge it to the game. I don't think it matters in this because you have this delay period. There's a process and that process should have organically worked out, not this. A texter says, unlike the major sports you're talking about, this is the World Cup, which means the United States, which Trump is our leader and he is speaking for our country. But it doesn't give him the right to interfere with decisions that he's not an expert in. He's not a soccer referee. He's not. And again, he said it wasn't a foul. Hold on. It was a foul. Maybe not a red card foul, but it was a foul. Like, he's already wrong off the top right there. That's why you should not be involved. And it sucks when sometimes your team gets the short end of the stick. We see it in the Olympics. We see it in the other professional sports. Let's hear from Chuck in Northeast Baltimore. Good afternoon to you, Chuck. You're on WBAL.
4: What's up, Big TJ?
0: How you doing? All right.
4: I met you before, man. I'm Chuck, man. I remember you on Butch Adams, man.
0: Oh, yeah, my man Butch. I miss him dearly.
4: Don't you mess with me up?
0: Yes, sir. Yes, sir.
4: Well, anyway, we're going to get to the subject. We talk about that later. But look, Barack Obama said that about a Kenya player. No, Barack, father from Kenya, right?
0: Okay, yeah.
4: And look, and Donald Trump already got him in the sweet in his head. You heard me? I'm talking about Obama got sweet in, no, he ain't got an apartment. He got a sweet in Donald Trump's head.
0: Oh, yeah.
4: I know people don't want to talk about politics. It is what it is. He want to do it, so I'm going to dabble into it. Look, this man want to take credit. If the soccer team win, he going to say, we won because I told them to change the decision. If we lose, he ain't going to take the credit. He ain't going to take the lose. You heard me. He going to say he shouldn't have did it. And TJ, I love you because I might hold enough time. And TJ, I like how you call balls a scratch, too.
0: And I appreciate you, man. And thank you for bringing up my dear friend, Coach Butch McAdams, who I miss dearly for sure. Look, that we already know that the president's going to present the trophy and he would like nothing more than in the 250th anniversary of our country to present the trophy here in America to the United States team. Guess what? You win some and you lose some. No one's been talking about America as the team to beat in this World Cup. If they get that far, it's going to be a level of an upset. Like, wow, we did never expected this to happen. So this is a big part of the problem. Now, yes, can there be an argument made that FIFA should have already had a red card appeal process in place before this? Had there been a process in place, you could have circumvented this situation. Perhaps something more could have happened in between. Yeah. A texter says, FIFA is a corrupt and, plays favorites all the time. And I watch all the football and I am Colombian. Well, you know what? And congratulations. Colombia won the other night, right? Yeah. I think I watched that game. Congratulations to you. Yes, true, but Does that mean because it's corrupt, then we are going to jump in and we're going to put our finger on the scale? I just feel like it just cheapens the hard work of these guys that have been going in there day in and day out, and some of the most brutal conditions as well, with the certainly those teams over here on the East Coast and down in Florida that have been in the hot the air doing this and playing their hearts out. Does this make the most sense? Is this something that we should that we should have gotten involved in? You think about trying to support the team and keep the politics out of it. That's the best way. That's the best way and the way we should be looking at it. Again, here's more from President Trump as he talked about the referee's past.
18: He made a call that nobody could believe. You know, even people on the other side, they say, "Oh, we got lucky. Wow, that's." And it's very interesting. They say they don't show them in slow motion. And I never realized that. I never heard of that before. That they're not allowed to review in slow motion because it's so different. Because you'll take one little quarter of a second and you'll see that a hand is touching a neck or you see something. Whereas when you see it in fast motion, it will look like two guys collided, which is really what happened. They got sort of entangled. He didn't do anything wrong. And he's our best player or one of our best players. A very vital player. And he gave him a red card. I didn't know what that meant. I didn't think it meant much. Then I started hearing that means he can't play in the next game.
0: All right. Yeah. I mean, look, I would love for our best to be on the field, but like in any of the other sports, if you violate the league substance abuse programs and your team makes it to the championship, you don't get a call from the president of the United States to say, "Hey, I mean, look, we're about to win this thing." You know, the Olympians, if you've used steroids and you're not able to compete, the fastest runner, if it's a Justin Gatling, I know I'm going back, but you take somebody like that and you're banned. Well, we don't need the president of the United States to call the Olympic Commission to try to get him an opportunity to get on the field. No, you screwed up. Now you have to deal with it. Again, this is not an argument of whether the right foul was called or not. It's an argument of whether it should be intervention from the host country's president on behalf of that team. That just doesn't pass the sniff test for me, and it just doesn't make a whole lot of sense. But that's where we are with this situation. And tonight, unfortunately, if America wins and the red-carded player plays and has an impact, it's going to be a cloud over the team moving forward. If America loses, then a lot of people are going to say cheaters never win, something along the lines of that. It's unfortunate because the guys themselves didn't do it. Anyway, we come back. Love is in the air. You might be sitting at work right now and glancing across to a coworker. Well, that coworker could be your new boo thing. We'll have that conversation when we return.
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5: Cloudy 84 at 1:30. Good afternoon. I'm Caitlin Bancroft. Power outages linger and the cleanup continues from the July 4th storms. Today, nearly 25,000 customers are still without power, with full restoration not expected until Wednesday evening. A power outage and a use of a backup generator is what caused a fire in Harford County over the weekend. It happened on Hilltop Drive in Joppa. The owners had a backup generator running and then left the home. The owner's mother escaped the fire. The home and everything in it have been declared a complete loss. The severe weather postponed the fireworks in Towson. Organizers say they have every intention of hosting a fireworks celebration at a different community event within 3 months. They'll be announcing the new date as soon as it's confirmed. Six people are back on dry land after their boat capsized near Hart Miller Island. The Baltimore County Fire Department say the group had been in the water for about 2 hours before their rescue team reached them. All six were brought safely to shore just before midnight to be evaluated. Their conditions are unknown at this time. From the ABC News desk, President Trump rang the opening bells for the New York Stock Exchange and the NASDAQ this morning, promoting the launch of Trump accounts. The president spoke to reporters during the launch, saying he called the FIFA president and asked for them to take a second look at a red card suspension given to the U.S. That decision was lifted on Sunday before the match between the U.S. and Belgium tonight. The Belgian Soccer Federation has demanded an explanation for the decision. Stay with WBAL and ABC News for the latest developments with the war in Iran, plus your chance to react. I'm Caitlin Bancroft, WBAL News Radio 1090 and FM 101.5.
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0: Love is in the air. Yeah, it might even be right at your workplace. How about it? Well, I got to ask y'all all off the top, have you dated people that you work with? Now, as I shared with you all before, as a person, I got promoted early on, and that cuts down on, at least from a moral perspective, if you're going to date, involve yourself with anybody that you work with, because I operate under the pretense of that person can own me if things go south. Bottom line, you're a supervisor. I've watched it happen in real time. I've actually seen it in practice. You can't make certain decisions because you're conflicted out of said conversation. But this is an opinion article in the New York Times. And it's go ahead, date your coworkers. How about that? Would you be willing to date your coworkers, or is it something you do? Did you find love in your workplace, and did that help? So this writer of this, culture writer, Juno Kelly, is talking about his own personal situation as well. And he's making the case for a revival of office romance, a la Bill Clinton. Oh, no, I'm sorry. Apologies. No, maybe that wasn't romance. But in any event, amid broader dissatisfaction with dating apps. See, I've been out of the game. You know what? I'm so cool. I don't have to get on a dating app, but I'd never have gotten on a dating apps before. But, he talks about, she talks about her own office crush and friends warning against workplace dating, but then changes to arguing that the apps have reduced romantic partners to optimize digital parameters rather than full people, and that a return to office romance might be a genuine antidote to modern dating dysfunction. Now, let's be reasonable here. We talked about school earlier, and you spend 6 hours at school, so that should be time that you're not on your phone. Now, if you think about life, depending on what your life consists of, if you have kids especially, after you get off work, your life is pretty much revolving around those children. Your social life kind of goes as your children's does, and you start having friends that are friends of the kids, right? And you spend 8-10 hours at work, you could develop relationships or feelings for somebody that you perhaps work with. Now, here are the numbers. The numbers apparently show a steep decline. Only 16% of U.S. workers dated a colleague in the last year. I think a lot of people online. That's down from about 40% in 2009. Well, what the heck happened? What happened between 2009 and 2025? I have a hard time believing that. The workplace crushes have also collapsed from 49% of workers reporting one in 2024 to just 22% in 2025. Guess they hire some ugly people. Guess if you watch Curb Your Enthusiasm, I guess it's the ugly people section. I don't know what's going on, but I let my coworkers know I got my eye on a few of you now after reading this, right? So see if I got a line at my office tomorrow. We'll find out. I'll report back to you and let you know. Now, the generational divide is also pretty stark. About a fifth of adults, so it's about 20%, over 50 met their partner at work versus just 13% of 18 to 29 year olds today. Now, I'll say in the writer really quickly attributes the decline to a legacy of predatory bosses, favoritism, harassment training, and more watchful HR departments. About a quarter of workers now fear harassment allegations specifically. I don't know about you, but I joke with some of the women I work with. I said, I'll never tell you you look nice. Sorry. If you do, you do, but you won't hear from me because you put me in that category where, yep, I'm paranoid about even the smallest of things because I don't want anything taken out of proportion. You don't say it, you don't got to deal with it, right? So there's that. But what about you all? Y'all, did you find the love of your life at work? Are you finding your temporary love of your life at work? 410-467-WBAL, 410-467-9225 on the greensolutionsremodeling.com text line. When we think about 18 to 29 year olds, that doesn't surprise me because you're still mobile. You're still going to a lot of social venues and atmospheres where you're around so many different people that you can pick and choose, perhaps. Then you think of 50 and older, and you're not necessarily out at all of those different social events, and all of people's life problems have been piled up and people set in their ways, and it might not be the same in just going to social events because it's a little bit more difficult. You're going to go through all the rigmarole of getting to know somebody. Oh, you're dating, but you're at work. You know everybody's personal situation. Oh, that person's still single. Let me go ahead and shoot my shot because you miss all the shots you don't take. So let me go ahead and try to shoot my shot. So again, let me know what your thoughts are on this. Now, the writer again argues the case for romance is strong. Pop culture has long romanticized it. When you think about all the different TV shows, you talk about Barack and Michelle Obama, who met in the law firm that bring us up in this article as well. And more than 40% of people who date a coworker end up marrying them. So if you feel a little bad, then, you know, and if you're single and you don't work, you might want to go get a job because that increases your chances. Yeah, look at this, the matchmaker, the love maker here. So make sure I get an invite to the wedding. I'll send a gift. I'm not coming to the wedding, though. But she framed it as workplace dating as the possible fix for the loneliness crisis and sex recession, arguing that daily in-person accountability, bumping into someone at the coffee maker, creates real behavioral accountability that app-based dating and bar meetups lack. Well, the loneliness crisis is something that we've talked about. We talked about that loneliness crisis when it comes to things like AI and how we have a lot more young people, or a lot more people in general, that are now getting on AI. And that's becoming like their boyfriend or girlfriend. Whew, that's a lot. But what say you? Is that something that you could get yourself behind when it comes to this particular issue? Could you date somebody that you work with, or would you date somebody that you work with? Josh Bellis said, yeah, it's a paycheck. Well, you got yourself a guaranteed paycheck. They know how much you get paid, generally speaking, right? There's that. Lee asked, are you serious, TJ? Yeah, this is a serious conversation. I think it's dangerous. Let me be clear. Certainly it can be dangerous because if things go awry, then everything. You know what? I'll bring up a situation. A former Baltimore or a DC disc jock. He's a disc jock down in Atlanta named Big Tigger. If you know his name, you can look him up on social media. He's going through something right now. His ex-wife, or his current wife, I should say, it's a heck of a story to this too. Maybe I'll try that. His wife accused him of assault. But there's this long story. But then she accused him of having an affair with his coworker. It's gotten messy. Now he's taking a leave of absence from the show. The coworker is suing the wife for defamation because it's become a viral story. And she said there's no evidence of anything like that occurring. Just messy over what is a suspicion of a workplace affair, which is different than dating somebody at the workplace, I know, but it just speaks to how things can get very messy. Another texter says, met my mate at work in 2007. We married on 7/9/11. Sadly, she passed away from cancer in 2022. Very sorry to hear that, but guess what? You still get a happy anniversary for the years that you got to have the love of your life. And it's cool. And some good stories that can come as a result of this. But let's go out to the phone lines here from Ken in Woodlawn. Ken, good afternoon to you. You're on WBAL. Do you need some tips from the love doctor here?
12: I got a tip from a wise old man once many years ago. It was the first day on the job. He told me, don't get your honey where you make your money.
0: Ah, there you go. Yeah.
12: And the reason it has to do with business efficiency and customer service and all that.
0: Mm-hmm.
12: Being a good employee, helping to promote your business of wherever you're working. You don't do that by getting your honey where you make your money. I remember the movie Moonstruck with Olympia Dukakis.
0: Oh, yeah, yeah.
12: We won't say that on air, will we?
0: Yeah, I get it. No, thank you very much, Ken. And yes, to clean it up a little bit, don't poop where you work. How about that? There you go. Don't do that, because things can get really messy, really nasty, and then it causes a layer of tension. And you know, it's funny thinking about all the trainings. We go through our regular harassment trainings and all that, and you see some of these scenarios. I've been in some of these scenarios from a supervision standpoint as well, where we've had people, where people have alleged something happened and is brought to my attention maybe by a third party or whatever. And I said, well, you know, the two of them are dating, so it's kind of different. It wasn't just a coworker that said these mean things. And now you put me in a situation as a boss where how do I handle this? Because, you know, y'all have basically a domestic dispute at work, and y'all call each other names, where if you did this outside of this relationship, it would be a problem. But within the relationship, it's still a problem. But how do I deal with it? Now, the writer talked about the fact, she says, a couple that met in London, a London office 13 years ago, described the thrill of secrecy and notes more than 90% of people who've slept with a coworker don't regret it. She also said she doesn't ignore the risk, distraction, gossip, awkwardness if things do sour, and real power imbalance dangers, especially for women and unrepresented minorities who may bear disproportionate professional risk. Now, I think one of the big concerns I have with this as well, coming, I guess we could say out of or coming through the Me Too movement, are we kind of putting ourselves back in a place where you can ignite some more of this by virtue of having more people at work in intimate relationships? I just don't know that it's necessary. And I'm still not convinced. I think more people probably said no to this survey, more because they have been going through those surveys and they know in their head that they know that this is the wrong thing, the wrong direction to go. They know. So I think that's, boy, some of y'all with these text messages that I can't read on air. No, but never mix business with pleasure. It's a no for me. I agree. We'll come back and find out. See, Angelette's married, so we'll find out if she would date somebody that she worked with. We'll do that when we return here to TJ Smith Show.
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14: Traffic.
15: The BW Parkway is closed with police activity at Route 175. The traffic at a standstill just after Route 198 heading towards Route 32 and Route 175. All traffic northbound will be diverted off at the exit for Route 175. Southbound, the lanes are open. It slows briefly with some rubbernecking. 95 picking up a bit of volume northbound between Route 32 and Route 100. On the southbound lanes of Route 1 coming through Elk Ridge, it's jammed from Route 100 to Route 103. That's a work zone blocking the right lane. Free and clear through the Harbor Tunnel as well as the Fort McHenry Tunnel in both directions. WBAL TV 11 weather. Scattered storms developing this afternoon. Storms may contain strong gusty winds, highs in the mid-80s. Scattered storms during the evening. Low temperatures tonight near 70 degrees. I'm Dan Alford, WBAL News Radio 1090 and FM 101.5.
14: Monday, July 6th. Another day of strong storms possible across Maryland. Driver wanted in Baltimore County carjacking shot dead by city police. President delivers July 4th National Mall speech despite bad weather. Funeral held for Iranian supreme leader. Top U.S. star cleared to play in World Cup match against Belgium. 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

0: 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The latest from our meteorologists, and we hear from the next superintendent of Baltimore County Public Schools. 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
3: Welcome back to the show. Joining me in the studio is Angelette Aviles, whose show comes up next from 2 p.m. to 6 p.m. And Angelette, answer this question carefully, because I know you've been married for a very long time. Have you ever dated a coworker, or would you ever date a coworker?
4: Well, I've been married for quite some time, so it's never come, I've never
3: so
4: had
3: the
4: to.
3: The answer is an automatic no.
4: It's
3: of course
4: a no.
3: not. Absolutely not.
4: Now, where I used to work.
3: No, I'm kidding. I'm kidding.
4: Where I used to work, and I think it was also the type of work that we did, we were very mission driven. So everyone there had, a particular, agenda, ideology, that there was a lot of dating going on, mm-hmm. and a lot of people that ended up getting married. Mm. And these weren't, people cheating on their spouses. It was, anyways.
3: Okay.
4: I guess if I was 20 some years old and working in an environment where we had shared interests, maybe, mm-hmm. but I don't know.
3: Generally speaking, I think it's one of those things that I personally think stay away from that nothing
4: Absolutely.
3: Good is going to come out of that. Maybe something good can come, but there's also a high propensity and likelihood that something bad can come out of it, and now it's drama at work.
4: I mean, for my kids, I'd advise, no. Because what if you break up, right?
3: Yeah,
4: that is
3: going to
4: be
3: so
4: uncomfortable.
3: Then you got to deal with them, and it's going to be, very uncomfortable and all kinds of drama around that. So, all right, well, there's that. Now, President Trump, I talked about this in the last hour as well. He made the call to the FIFA president in reference to the red card that one of our top players received last week.
4: Mm-hmm.
3: And that now has been overturned, and that player is going to be able to play tonight against Belgium. Now, my contention is, I don't think he should have gotten involved. It puts a stain and a cloud over everything that they have going on. What do you think?
4: It should have been. Look, I know heads of states get very passionate with their teams. I just even watching yesterday the couple of games. What was it? Mexico. What was the one before that? Norway. And the losing team and the heads of states are like in tears.
3: Yeah, yeah.
4: I know it can be very emotional.
3: Somebody has to lose.
4: Yeah. Yeah. So, I don't know. I think he overdid it. First mm-hmm. of all, if he made a call, so what? There could have been other heads of state making calls and stuff, but they don't go and advertise it to the world. Like, yeah, I made this change.
3: Well, that's the thing. We haven't heard of any other heads of state in this World Cup calling FIFA to change something. It's the U.S. team that's gone out there giving their blood, sweat, and tears to winning these games, trying to win tonight's game. And now I think if this player plays, I wouldn't play him tonight, personally.
4: Yeah.
3: I want to take the politics out of it. And the argument is, well, it shouldn't have been a red card to begin with. That's a separate argument than intervening in the what occurred.
4: Yeah.
3: You know?
4: Yeah. I mean, have you seen the play?
3: Yeah, I saw the play. I mean, we see a lot of crap plays in sports that get called by referees and officials that don't get, you get a sorry.
4: Yeah.
3: We got a sorry for the Orioles. We got a sorry from the Ravens. Doesn't change the fact that they still lost the game.
4: Exactly.
3: Get it right. You go in NFL, they go to the competition or rules committee, and they make adjustments to the rules that might have cost the team a game in the past.
4: Mm-hmm. So, quite interesting. We'll probably get into that today during my show.
3: Yeah, what else are you talking about today?
4: I want to revisit some of these speeches that were given during Independence Day weekend, everything from New York to Maryland and in D.C. Some of the similarities and let's just say there's a look, as much as people criticize Donald Trump for getting a little political about 3 minutes into his 50-minute speech or so, bringing up the SAVE Act, I would say Moore kind of did the same thing. Mamdani, they all played a little politics in their speeches. So, but should the president be different? I saw the whole thing. I wanted
3: you didn't
4: to go.
3: You were going to go.
4: No, I want.
3: Well, I'm glad you didn't go.
4: I didn't want to go necessarily to the concert and stuff. I just.

0: wanted to be in viewing proximity. Mm-hmm. Like a lot, there were so many people there outside of where the stage was that were, you know, went for the fireworks. It was amazing. I wanted to do it, but they kept delaying it and delaying it, delaying it. So I did not go, but I got to see it on TV. I stayed up late that night to watch it. I was watching fireworks from all over the country, from Nashville to Florida, to New York, Boston, out west. So it was an amazing night. Did you stay up late?
1: I actually didn't stay up to watch any fireworks. I was up late. I heard fireworks for hours on end, but I think I was binging Curb Your Enthusiasm on the heat on Sunday, Saturday. So I didn't get a chance to watch.
0: Well, I did. Yeah. For me, it was great. My daughter was actually in D.C., but watching it from apartment, from a rooftop, from friends.
1: Yeah.
0: Some other stuff I want to get into is also, Wes Moore was on Jubilee. Have you heard of Jubilee?
1: Yeah. I didn't get a chance. I was going to talk about it earlier, but we had the president earlier.
0: Yeah. So we'll get into that. I've been a big fan of Jubilee since they started.
1: And really quickly, Jubilee is this online conversation platform where a person sits down in the middle and it's like 20 other people with opposing views around them, and they rotate in round robins coming in to debate the person that's the fixture at the table.
0: So I love it. It's all to spur, you know, dialogue. And I think, though, this one, he was one of the first high profile politicians on the show. And it was kind of an easy one for him because, like I said, they usually debate some very, you know.
1: Oh, yeah. It'd be MAGA. Why do you support MAGA? Name the policies.
0: Exactly.
1: And go back and forth on the premises of the policies. This one was about non-voters.
0: Exactly.
1: And why they didn't vote.
0: He's pretty much telling them why they need to participate in the process.
1: Yeah.
0: So, I mean, great. Because I had a debate about that on my show about a week ago with low voter turnout.
1: Mm-hmm.
0: So, we'll get into that.
1: I'm with you on that for sure. That's a part of what I've been talking about when we talked about this election and the abysmal outcome. And that is Angela Aviles, and she is coming up next.
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4: 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BW Parkway closed northbound with police activity at Route 175. All traffic northbound on the parkway is diverted off at Route 175. The standstill begins at Route 32. Bailout traffic showing up on 95. That is heavy northbound from Route 216 all the way to Route 100. Now on southbound Route 1, it's bumper to bumper leaving Route 100. That continues to a work zone. At Route 103, they are blocking the right lane. Everything clear through the Harbor and Fort McHenry tunnels. 95 in Harford County, wreck southbound just before Route 24. Only one lane getting by. It's crawling from Route 543. 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
1: All right, so on July 8th, Harford County, they're going to be hosting a public reading of the Declaration of Independence. Yeah. So, again, as we talked about the 250th anniversary of the country is still going on as they open it up here in this Baltimore Fishbowl piece. On July 4th, 1776, the Second Continental Congress adopted the Declaration of Independence, declaring that 13 colonies were free, United States independent from Great Britain. 4 days later, that foundational document was read aloud to the public for the first time in Philadelphia. So they, in Harford County, are going to do the exact same thing. So get out there and read that document. Also brush up on your constitutional knowledge as well. Thanks a lot, Producer Kyle, and thanks to all of you. Have yourselves a fantastic rest of the day. Angelette up next.
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7: Cloudy 84. Good afternoon. I'm Caitlin Bancroft with many still cleaning up after the storms this weekend. Is more severe weather on the way? We hear from our WBAL meteorologists. Meantime, Baltimore County's next superintendent speaks out today. These stories and more, but first, the latest from ABC News at 2 o'clock.
8: From ABC News, I'm Chuck Sievertson. The White House again targeting the Smithsonian Institution. ABC News national correspondent Stephen Portnoy.
9: The White House report accuses the National Museum of American History of using the nation's story as a political instrument to, quote, divide, dispirit, and discourage our citizens. The report points to a variety of exhibits on women, immigrants, and people of color, alleging they cast America as a problematic country, irredeemably conceived, and operating today as an instrument of racism and oppression. The Smithsonian, run by a congressionally appointed Board of Regents, says it remains committed to serving the public with nonpartisan and independent scholarship. Stephen Portnoy, ABC News, Washington.
8: FIFA's judicial bodies are independent. They operate autonomously, says the head of soccer's governing body in a statement, essentially denying he had any influence over the decision to reverse a red card suspension, clearing the way for the top U.S. scorer to play in tonight's game against Belgium. President Trump phoned the head of soccer's governing body about it.
10: All I did was ask for a review. I didn't say you have to do this.
8: A preliminary hearing now underway in the Charlie Kirk murder case. Tyler Robinson charged in the fatal shooting of the conservative activist. ABC's Alex Stone outside the courthouse in Provo, Utah.
11: We saw Tyler Robinson's motorcade arriving, heavily armored vehicles that were coming into the courthouse here. I can tell you at the courthouse there are snipers and tactical teams up on the rooftop. There has been a police drone up overhead as well. Security here very tight.
8: Severe storms on the move. Heavy rain possible in parts of the Northeast today and threat of flash floods. ABC News chief forecaster Ginger Z.
12: A lot of people needed rain, but flood watches now from Virginia and North Carolina up through Pittsburgh, Pennsylvania, and over to Hartford and even New Bedford. Rhode Island is in a flood watch as well. New York City.
8: Kelly's Island in Northeast Ohio got more than 13 inches of rain last night. 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
7: At 2:02, good afternoon. I'm Caitlin Bancroft. It was a holiday weekend filled with heat and storms. Now, the Baltimore area is under a flood watch until midnight tonight. Heavy rains with gusty winds possible this afternoon and evening.
13: Because the storms over the weekend produced heavy rain, ground is saturated, and anything that does develop later this afternoon or into tonight could cause some flooding issues in the Baltimore metro.
7: That's WBAL meteorologist Tony Pan. BGE is reporting over nearly 1,500 outages with more than 22,000 customers impacted following the July 4th storms. WBAL's Christiana's outside EW Bex in Sykesville. They didn't have power all day yesterday, right, Chris?
14: Yeah, Kate. They are open now, though, and Brian Wilbur, who runs EW Bex here in downtown Sykesville, yeah, he told me they had to close all day Sunday because of the storm, but they are now open. He's thankful. He says they're going to have some or all of their televisions available tonight for that USA soccer game tonight. But here's what he had to tell me about the generosity around the community.
15: We also had another restaurant in the area up in Ellersburg lend us their truck to try and help us save some of the food that we would have lost yesterday. Solero's restaurant in Ellersburg.
14: Howard County certainly hit hard by the storm. Ryan O'Connor is running for a seat on the county council, said infrastructure needs to stay with the times.
16: There's a lot of wooden poles out here in western Howard County. Get more formidable poles, metal poles.
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7: Thanks, Chris. Glad to hear they're back up and running. A deadly police shooting is under investigation after officers shot the suspect wanted in an armed carjacking. The vehicle was stopped on Clifton Avenue. The AG's office says Baltimore police officers told the driver to get out of the car, but the suspect refused. The officers shot at the driver, who died at the hospital. Officers say a BB gun was found in the car. The new head of Baltimore County Public Schools laid out his first 100 days as he takes the helm at one of the largest school systems in the state.
17: As the fifth superintendent in 10 years, William Heiser says he'll look to build dashboards and accountability structures to ensure kids are learning and achieving.
18: Outcomes for students are the most important thing, not at any cost.
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23: Traffic.
24: I-95 southbound in Harford County crashed between Route 543 and Route 24 with vehicles that ended up on the left and right side of the roadway, so the rescue response arrived and blocked all three lanes. They're going to try to move the vehicles from the left side towards the right so they can at least reopen a lane, but for now, everything is closed southbound 95 between Route 543 and Route 24 while they work the accident. BW Parkway closed northbound at Route 175 with police activity. All traffic northbound diverted at Route 175. The traffic jam begins at Route 32. Again, out for WBAL News Radio 1090 and FM 101.5.
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23: Weather.
13: The forecast for tonight, expect mostly cloudy skies. There will be a chance for showers and thunderstorms. Some of those could produce locally heavy amounts of rain. Temperatures drop back into the low 70s. Variable clouds tomorrow, just a 30% chance for a shower or thunderstorm on Tuesday. The high temperatures in the low to mid 80s. Same forecast for Wednesday, a small chance for rain, otherwise partly cloudy with a high near 84. 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
0: Happy Monday. I hope you all had a wonderful Independence Day weekend. I sure did. I did not go to D.C. I wanted to, but they kept delaying the fireworks. And I just didn't feel like getting in that mess of people being holding out near metro stations or museums because of the rain. So I watched everything from the comfort of my home. I watched also other fireworks from across the country. It was great. And then yesterday hung out by the pool in our apartment community and ate some more steak. My son made some fabulous steak actually on Saturday, so we had some leftovers on Sunday. I hope you all had a wonderful weekend. And of course, there's a lot to talk about. In reflecting over what we saw, what we witnessed from 4th of July, I'd love to hear your thoughts, how your weekend went as well. The lines, of course, are always open. But I wanted to give some thoughts on what made the headlines. And it was three speeches. Of course, President Trump's speech, and then more local here, Governor Westmore's speech on Friday, and of course, Mayor Mom Donnie in New York. And I'm thinking to myself, have you ever criticized a movie without actually watching it? Or maybe you shared an article on Facebook without reading past the headline? Because look, I have a confession. This weekend, I spent hours reading, not just watching clips, not scrolling through social media reactions, but actually reading three separate Independence Day speeches. I watched them, but then I also read them, the transcript, the full transcript from President Donald Trump, Governor Westmore, and of course, New York City Mayor Mom Donnie. And you know what surprised me? If you only read the headlines, you think only one of these speeches was political. After reading all three, I don't think that's true. In fact, I think all three men did the exact same thing. I know Republicans here are criticizing Westmore or even Mom Donnie and Democrats criticizing Trump. Look, all of them did the same exact thing. They each told the story of America. They each defined patriotism. They each used history to make an argument about today. The difference wasn't whether they were political. The difference was which America they wanted you to see. Trump's looking at you have to see everything. It was like a living museum with all these flags on stage. If you know what, one thing that struck me over the weekend, if all you did was read social media or the headlines, you think President Trump's speech was one political rally. And then I sat and actually heard and even read all, it was about 50 plus minutes of his speech. And honestly, about 90% of it wasn't political. Probably about three or four minutes all combined. Now, don't misunderstand me. There were political moments. I didn't love him bringing up the SAVE Act. Personally, I thought it was unnecessary in an Independence Day speech. But if you remove about 3 minutes of it, the rest of the speech wasn't about Republicans versus Democrat. It was a living museum. A museum told through American flags. And every flag that was on stage represented another chapter of American history. The Revolutionary War, the Civil War, World War II, Korean War, the Cold War, space exploration. He brought the Artemis crew on stage. He brought on Gold Star families on stage. Talked about the Berlin Wall, the moon. Each flag came with a veteran, a family, or a historical story. It wasn't just waving flags. It was explaining how those specific flags mattered in American history. And what was fascinating me, and what fascinated me was the section that generated so many headlines about communism. Yes, he talked about communism, but it wasn't just a random political jab. It became the transition into honoring Americans who fought against communist regimes. He brought on a soldier there, a veteran from the Korean War, talked about Cold War service, the Berlin Wall, historic battle flags. Whether you agreed with the message or not, the speech had a narrative to it. It wasn't simply a list of political talking points, except for the SAVE Act in particular. And then I asked myself, okay, if we are going to criticize Trump's speech for being political, shouldn't we hold everyone to the same standard? So I heard Governor Westmore's speech, and I read it too. And then I read Zohran Mamdani's, because if we're going to have an honest conversation, let's have an honest conversation. And here's Westmore and his description of America. Because here you got some Republicans immediately criticizing Governor Moore's speech. But if we're being fair, it had political moments too. His biggest political contrast wasn't Republicans versus Democrats. It was patriotism versus nationalism. Now, whether you agree with how he defines nationalism is another conversation, but that became the framework of his speech. He criticized pulling books from schools. He criticized rewriting history. He criticized unnecessary wars. He talked about incarceration, immigration, second chances. And those, you could say, are political topics. Just like Donald Trump's SAVE Act comments were political topics. The difference is they were woven into a much larger message about service and sacrifice and civic responsibility. And honestly, I think some of his personal stories were incredibly powerful. I'm talking about Wes Moore's stories. He talked about his grandfather fleeing the Ku Klux Klan, serving in Afghanistan, the Bible his grandfather gave him before he died. Those are personal stories that made his message feel authentic, right? Whether you agreed with all his conclusions or not. And then I read Zohran Mamdani's speech. I read it and I saw it. I did both. I did all my homework for you guys. And honestly, it may have been the most political of all three of them. Again, all right, he gives this beautiful historical storytelling, talks about George Washington, the New York Harbor, Ellis Island, immigration, the Revolutionary War, the Statue of Liberty, some really compelling imagery, right? But then he pivots. He talks about America's contradictions. He talks about billionaires, corporate landlords, healthcare, ICE, masked agents terrorizing neighborhoods. Now, reading it in context, I believe he was referring to ICE about wearing face coverings during enforcement operations, because he immediately connects that line to undocumented immigrants being taken away in unmarked vans. I thought, you know, I was like, oh, he's talking about masked people. Those pro-Palestinian folks. Nope. He was talking about ICE. Then he criticized concentrated wealth. He talked about oligarchs. He argues America has allowed too much wealth to accumulate in too few hands. Again, all these are political statements, a lot. Just as political as Trump's comment on communism, I guess. Although he ties it to the flag in the Korean War and fighting off communism, here's where I part ways with him. I think there's an important distinction between criticizing cronyism, corruption, and criticizing wealth creation itself. Because one of the reasons millions of immigrants came here wasn't because they expected equal outcomes. They came here because they believed they could build something. It was quite the opposite with Donald Trump. He talked about entrepreneurship, starting a business, right? And immigrants have come here because they believe they could build something from business, property, creating wealth, leaving something better for their children. That entrepreneur spirit is part of American story too. And here's what's funny. Everyone criticized everybody else's speech. Republicans criticized Moore. Democrats criticized Trump. And a lot of people also criticized Mamdani. But all three, every single one, used history to make an argument about July 4th. That's what speeches do. George Washington wasn't the point. The founders weren't the point. History was the vehicle for their speeches. Today's America was the destination. And here's something else I noticed. Every speech had its own villain. Trump warned about communism. Moore warned about nationalism. Mamdani warned about oligarchs, concentrated wealth, and exclusion. Every one of them identified something they believe threatens America. That is politics. But that's also what leaders often do in speeches like this. So I'd love to hear your thoughts on this. If you've seen all of them in full context, please. or, I mean, even if you saw some of the headlines, was President Trump's vision of America told through the story of our flags, our soldiers, and our victories? Was it Governor Moore's vision of service and civic responsibility? Or was it Mamdani's vision of inclusion and expanding American promise? Or maybe all three got something right and all three got something wrong. I'd love to hear from you, because after reading every word of all three speeches, I walked away believing something I didn't expect. The real story wasn't one speech became political. It was that all three were. So which story out of all three resonates with you and why? The number here is 410-467-WBAL, or you can also text me at the greensolutionsremodeling.com text line at 410-467-9225.
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28: 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BW Parkway remains closed northbound at Route 175 with police activity. All traffic northbound on the BW Parkway is diverted onto the exit for Route 175. The lineup begins at Route 32, crawling to the diversion northbound BW Parkway. Southbound lanes are open past the scene, running without delay. There is bailout north on 95, off and on the brakes before Route 216, heading to Route 100. Southbound 1 jammed from Route 100 to Route 103 with work in the right lane. 95, Harford County, accident cleanup southbound before Route 24. The right lane remains blocked. The traffic is bumper to bumper from the Maryland House Travel Plaza. A bent tie rod can quickly bring a drive to a halt. 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
0: All right, if you're just joining us, we've been talking about how we should be reacting in regards to all three Independence Day speeches. And I wish people would just take away the headlines and actually read through them or watch them all. Now, I know we don't have all these minutes in the day to do this, but I did my homework for you. And I had been discussing President Trump's speech on July 4th, Governor Wes Moore's on Friday, as well as New York City Mayor Zoran Mamdani, because those were making the headlines. And here's what surprised me. The headlines made it sound like only Trump's speech was political. But after reading all three, I came with a different conclusion. All three were political. I would say Mamdani was the most political. Trump, overall, probably about three or four minutes in his entire 50-minute speech was political. They just use history to make different arguments about America today. Trump's told America's story through all these historic flags, veterans, bringing up veterans on stage, Gold Star families, astronauts, the four astronauts from Artemis mission and getting closer to the moon, right? He talked about wars, national achievement. More, he framed America through service and sacrifice and his definition of patriotism versus nationalism. And Mamdani told America's story through immigration, inclusion, economic inequality. Every one of them had a message I agreed with. And every one of them had a point where I thought, well, I wouldn't have gone that far, guys. All of them. And that brings me to what I think is the most fascinating part of all this. Three speeches, one 250th birthday, and three completely different versions of what America is and what America should become. And here, you know, Trump says America is exceptional because of what we've accomplished, our victories, our military, innovation, freedom. Moore says America is exceptional because we're constantly trying to perfect ourselves through service. Mamdani says America is exceptional because every generation expands who belongs. Three speeches, same birthday. And of course, three completely different definitions of patriotism. And here's my take. This is where I land after reading all three of these and hearing all of them. Every single one had something I agreed with. Every single one had something I disagreed with. Trump, he didn't need to comment on the SAVE Act. He didn't need to comment on that policy. Moore probably didn't need to frame nationalism in a way many conservatives would hear as directed at them. And Mamdani, in my opinion, blurred the line between criticizing concentrated power and criticizing the wealth and entrepreneurship that have fueled the American dream. But here's the biggest lesson I took away from all of this. If all we do is wait for someone on our side to give the perfect Independence Day speech, we're never going to hear one. If we're willing to actually listen, really listen, we might understand why our neighbors see America differently than we do. And maybe on America's 250th birthday, that's worth celebrating too. So what should an Independence Day speech actually be? Should it avoid today's political politics altogether and simply celebrate our history? Or is it perfectly appropriate for our leaders to use the 4th of July to explain where they think America's headed? The lines are open, 410-467-WBAL, or you can also text me at the greensolutionsremodeling.com text line at 410-467-9225. Let's bring on Gene from Pikesville. Thanks for calling in, Gene.
1: Oh, you're welcome. I hope you enjoyed your holiday.
0: Thank you.
1: And, yeah, I heard the fireworks, and I was playing the oldies but goodies, going down memory lane, and had a nice cocktail. So
0: good. What are your thoughts on the three speeches,
1: okay,
0: real quick?
1: So, You said, okay, what I've done is, okay, so I have nothing but time on my hands. So Frederick Douglass's speech I read and for the 4th of July, and then Lyndon Johnson's speech after the Edmund Pettit Bridge incident where they passed the Civil Rights Amendment. Mm-hmm. And so these speeches are in line with a word that people are probably familiar with it, but don't use it that much, equivocate. Mm-hmm. Politics is equivocating. You want to move people of your persuasion mm-hmm. politically in the direction that you want to move them. Period. It's politics. I'm sorry. Yeah, politics is a science. It's called political science, and this is the science that's used to do what I just explained.
0: Mm-hmm. Yeah. Yeah. Okay. I'm sorry, Gene. We got cut short there. I'd love to hear from you guys. We got a few text messages that have also come in here as well. It says, did you happen to watch or read the transcripts from the Pope's message when he accepted the Liberty Medal? I gotta read that. The Pope's message? We're talking about the Pope in Rome? I missed that. Did he speak this weekend? Or the Liberty Medal? Oh, we'll get into that. If you want to join in here, the number is 410-467-WBAL, or you can also text me the greensolutionsremodeling.com text line at 410-467-9225.
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28: 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BW Parkway remains closed northbound at Route 175 with police activity. All traffic northbound on the BW Parkway is diverted onto the exit for Route 175. The lineup begins at Route 32, crawling to the diversion northbound BW Parkway. Southbound lanes are open past the scene, running without delay. There is bailout north on 95, off and on the brakes before Route 216, heading to Route 100. Southbound 1 jammed from Route 100 to Route 103 with work in the right lane. 95, Harford County, accident cleanup southbound before Route 24. The right lane remains blocked. The traffic is bumper to bumper from the Maryland House Travel Plaza. A bent tie rod can quickly bring a drive to a halt. 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
7: Cloudy 85 at 2:30. Good afternoon. I'm Caitlin Bancroft. BGE crews still working to restore service to thousands of customers after the thunderstorms rolled in this past weekend, bringing with them 60-mile-an-hour winds in some places. An officer-involved shooting investigation is underway in Baltimore City. It started with an armed carjacking in Baltimore County, but city police say officers spotted the stolen car on Clifton Avenue. The suspect allegedly locked himself inside the car while officers tried to break a window. One officer shouted out that the suspect had a gun. That's when multiple officers fired. The suspect died from gunshot wounds at the hospital. In Harford County, a shooting at a house party is under investigation. Two people shot. One person is dead. According to the sheriff's office, it happened a little after midnight Sunday at a house on Willowvale Drive in Falston. Investigators say there are around 100 people at this party, and it was organized by the homeowner's son. A 23-year-old man was killed, and a 34-year-old man who was also shot is at the hospital in critical but stable condition. From the ABC News Desk, a week-long preliminary hearing for the man accused of killing conservative activist Charlie Kirk got underway today. Prosecutors want to show they have enough evidence against Tyler Robinson to proceed with a trial. Kirk's parents and his widow, Erica Kirk, are in attendance at the hearing. President Trump leaves tonight for the NATO summit as the fragile ceasefire between the U.S. and Iran continues. A top Trump administration official saying the president plans to discuss security in the Strait of Hormuz with other leaders. Stay with WBAL and ABC News for the latest developments with the war in Iran. Plus, you get your chance to react. I'm Caitlin Bancroft, WBAL News Radio 1090 and FM 101.5.
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28: 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BW Parkway remains closed northbound at Route 175 with police activity. All traffic northbound on the BW Parkway is diverted onto the exit for Route 175. The lineup begins at Route 32, crawling to the diversion northbound BW Parkway. Southbound lanes are open past the scene, running without delay. There is bailout north on 95, off and on the brakes before Route 216, heading to Route 100. Southbound 1 jammed from Route 100 to Route 103 with work in the right lane. 95, Harford County, accident cleanup southbound before Route 24. The right lane remains blocked. The traffic is bumper to bumper from the Maryland House Travel Plaza. A bent tie rod can quickly bring a drive to a halt. 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
0: All right. We've been talking about all these speeches for 4th of July weekend for the 250th, especially the ones making the headlines. Of course, Donald Trump's speech, Mamdani, and then more. Here's a text message I got. It says, I hear what you're saying. Yes, I'm guilty. About reading the headlines, a lot of just reading the headlines. However, and after listening to multiple speeches from Mamdani and more, the major difference that I see is how Trump delivers his message. He always comes off as angry and vindictive. Look, I think it's a fair criticism of Trump's communication style. Many people hear it that way. But I would actually, the thing is, it didn't come across that way, at least on Saturday. So I'd love to hear from you. Did Trump's speech on Saturday, if you heard it, the whole thing in its entirety, or at least, you know, maybe 20 minutes of it, did it come off as angry and vindictive? The lines are open, 410-467-WBAL, or you can also text me at the greensolutionsremodeling.com text line at 410-467-9225. Someone asked me earlier, too, if I watched or read the transcripts from the Pope's message when he accepted the Liberty Medal. No, I didn't, and now I'm reading up on it, so I would love to dig into this a little bit later. Maybe we'll get into that tomorrow. He received this medal in Rome on July 3rd and made a comments about the United States. So I think it's quite interesting. So we'll get into that probably tomorrow. Let's go to the phone lines. Let's bring in John from Timonian. Thanks for calling in, John. What are your thoughts on any of these speeches from this weekend?
8: I didn't see them. I went to the pool.
0: You went to the reflecting pool?
8: No, not to that pool.
0: You mean your...
8: There was something floating in a pool that sounded like Jaws. You ever seen Caddyshack?
0: Oh, my gosh, a long time ago.
8: You remember seeing that? There was the guy went, they drained the pool, the lady fainted, they drained the pool, people jumped out like it was dun, dun, dun, dun.
0: Well, I'm glad you had a great day in the pool, but have you read any of the headlines?
8: You know, the guy went and bit the thing, he said it was a Tootsie Roll, so they filled the pool up again. It was a great 4th of July.
0: Good.
8: I didn't listen to the politicians.
0: Good. Good for you. Good for you. Let's bring on Pete from Columbia. Thanks for calling in, Pete. Were you hanging out at any pool this weekend?
9: No, I didn't go to a pool. I did the cookout thing in the heat.
0: Uh-huh.
9: And then I went down to, the rain showed up, and that worked out for me because it cleared out Columbia Mall parking so I could go down and park the mall. And then go to the fireworks show. And as far as the speeches go, I already knew they're going to be political. The whole I don't do politics on the 4th of July. My personal opinion is 4th of July should be neutral.
0: Mm-hmm. Okay?
9: to be about bringing Americans together and talking about our similarities and not pointing out our differences. So I'm going to score them. I'll score them this way. I give Trump 1 point for calling up the FIFA president and complaining and getting our boy back in the game. I give Moore 0 points because, you know, you've got your own problems. You promised things and you didn't deliver. So as far as I'm concerned, you don't really have anything to say. And I'll give Badami 1 point, but it's a point and a half now. 1.5 points because he shot himself in the foot. Yeah, we should always be wary of oligarchs and the 1% of the 1% because they're always up to no good. I don't know if you ever met any of them, but most of them are out left field. But at the same time, you can't criticize entrepreneurship, capitalism in general, because that's how a lot of us get rich.
0: Yeah.
9: You know, we work hard and we take advantage of the opportunities that come our way because we work hard and smart. Mm-hmm. So there you go. That's my scorecard.
0: Yeah, that's your scorecard. I love it. Oh, let's bring on Dee from Baltimore. Thanks for calling in, Dee. Do you have a scorecard?
10: Oh, absolutely. Well, I thought Trump knocked it out the park.
0: Yeah.
10: He gave a 39-minute speech, then probably the political part was maybe 3 minutes, 4 minutes at the most.
0: Yeah, that's what I was
10: saying. But, I mean, he walked us through American history, and that's the only reason why I watched his speech. I wasn't interested in hearing Moore or Mandami, because only in America that you could have a black man and another man who's a Muslim to become the mayor and a governor in America.
0: Mm-hmm.
10: It wouldn't happen in no other country for the most part. You know, so I thought it was brilliant in terms of what Trump talked about. We were celebrating America's birthday, not Maryland's birthday and not New York's birthday. Mm-hmm. So they had plenty of time to give speeches on Maryland's birthday and New York's birthday.
0: Yeah.
10: But I thought the sea of humanity that we saw on that day, many people that became U.S. citizens on that day, and to see the sea of people that gathered in Washington, D.C., almost 400,000 or more, and even after the rain, people came back to hear the speech. So, you know, I thought it was beautiful. We're still growing. That's the part of moving toward a perfect union. It's not perfect, but it's perfect for us right now, for those of us that are living in America.
0: Yeah,
10: so,
0: do you think that the, at least maybe the Save America Act part was should have been taken out?
10: Yeah, he could have taken that out, you know, but like I said, it was a 39-minute speech, and that probably was about 3 to 4 minutes of it, but, you know, to honor 100-year-old, 103-year-old, 107-year-old veterans, the way they were being honored as he was talking about the flag, I mean, it's like, we won't see that probably again in our lifetime, to be able to see, you know, those veterans of that age, of the greatest generation, being honored the way they were honored, you know?
0: Yeah, being wheeled out in wheelchairs. One of them even tried to walk himself. That was uplifting, but I think also seeing Artemis, the four crew members of Artemis there,
10: absolutely,
0: which is the future of exploration,
10: you
0: think about it.
10: Yes. Yeah, as he talked about. And I think again, as you said, to read the headlines, most of the media didn't talk about that. So you're like, why would you know, I mean, to me, in terms of irresponsibility not to honor those that we saw President Trump honoring, you know, ordinary Americans that became extraordinary through history, and they should never be written out of history.
0: Mm-hmm.
10: So, you know, he lifted them up and let them, you know, have their golden moment, and on the day that America was celebrating 250 years of their birth. And even the last point for people to talk about, you know, masked men walking to Washington, D.C. and being on a train next to a black woman. I'm like, only in America. 100 years ago, she would have had to get up and give them the seat. You know what I mean? Only in America, she could sit down
0: and
10: be at peace on that train with any men that's standing behind her or beside her. So
0: yeah.
10: You know, I thought it was wonderful in terms of what we saw now, to have the World Cup here in America and all of that being celebrated. So, again, Trump is respected because he fights for America.
0: Yeah.
10: And like him or not, he fights for America. That's what we got to have, more of those that want to fight for America, not...
0: Thank you very much, Dee, for that. Look, and Dee also brought up something I completely forgot about. Some people didn't even know it was going on. But, yeah, the Patriot Front, this, like, white right-wing nationalist group, came in there. I call them, they look like wannabe Boy Scouts in their blue tops and khaki pants. And they were all masked up, wearing white masks, protesting there with some flags of the United States flag upside down. It's like, what were you doing there, folks? What was your message? They went in and out. They got on the metro, walked around, marched D.C. I don't know which parts of D.C. with American flags upside down. They're obviously, if you don't know what that means, it means that the country's in distress. I don't know what they were protesting for. It seems like they're not happy with Trump, but then there was other protesters in D.C., wearing their little frog costumes or animal costumes, protesting there in the streets with loud bullhorns. you got people on both sides, on the fringes. They're protesting on a hot day. And I know a lot of people got upset with those guys wearing the mask. It's like, well, where were you not too long ago? Even today, you still have protesters, pro-Palestinian protesters, all masked up. So, yeah, anyways, quite an interesting weekend. Let me read a couple of text messages that came in here. It says, okay, this is in response to my other texter that says, all I hear is, you know, that Trump is angry and vindictive in his speeches. And this texter says, I did not hear angry and vindictive. I heard defensive and aggressive. Okay. So, yeah, I didn't hear angry. If anything, it was a little slow, and it was very slow. Look, he had to pause a few times because of these veterans that were walking the stage. Very slow. Some of them over 100 years old walking on stage and accepting flags. One of the descendants of Francis Scott Key also received an old flag as well by these. They're actually from Belgium from the World War II, where this family, this mother and I think daughter, I forget the whole story. I gotta look it up again. But he talked about how this flag had historical reference from World War II, and that this Belgian family were so proud of Americans that were coming there to free them, basically, or protect them. And he said, this is the flag that they made, and we're giving it to you. One of the descendants from Francis Scott Key. Again, if you saw the whole thing, it was a big production. I don't know who was behind it, but it was well thought. It was well thought, recognizing all stages of America's history through the lens of the flags. Quite interesting. We'll continue with more here on the Angeletta Viles Show.
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13: Traffic.
28: I-95 southbound before Route 24. Accident cleared. Everything reopened. Still heavy coming down from the Maryland House Travel Plaza. 70 eastbound. Wreck reported right on the exit ramp to join the Beltway Inner Loop. It's bumper to bumper for about a mile now and growing eastbound 70 heading for the Beltway. 29 has a crash reported coming into Ellicott City before the exit at Route 40. And that traffic now quite slow leaving Route 100. The BW Parkway remains closed northbound at Route 175 with police activity. All traffic northbound BW Parkway diverted off at

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3: All right, we've been talking about all these Independence Day speeches that have been making the headlines. Of course, Donald Trump's, Mom Donnie's, more a little bit here on the local level. The texter that mentioned that Trump comes across as angry and vindictive in his speeches did reply back and said, so maybe this speech in particular did not come off that way. However, because so many of his remarks do, I just already turned him off in my mind. Maybe that's not fair, but that's just the way I feel. And honestly, I appreciate your honesty and your feelings. And I think a lot of people probably feel the same way. Right? We have, you know, we all have public figures we've tuned out over time. Even Republicans here are criticizing Wes Moores. And I'm like, really, guys? I mean, there are some good points in it, but they're so hung up over, you know, differences that they don't at least give some credit where credit is due. My only point today is that it's healthy to occasionally challenge ourselves to separate the messenger from the message. Sometimes we may still disagree after listening, but at least we're disagreeing with what was actually said, not just what we expected to hear. And I think that's good for all of us, regardless of politics. Here's another message that came in. It says, keep in mind the Freedom 250 speech was supposed to be close to double or more the length of what it actually was said, but included giving some of the awards too. It was edited to be a direct response to Mom Donnie, and he was cautioned to not be overtly political because of this. Pretty much the entire bit about communism was part of this new material. I don't think it was, though. If you've seen the whole thing, because he mentions communism, and then he talks about how soldiers had fought to ward off communism. He talked about this flag, them bringing in a Korean War vet, Vietnam, like, there was all a purpose to all parts of American history, and that was one of it. Communism. Talked about the Berlin Wall. There was all these components about where flags were flown and for what conflict. The texter goes on to say, so no idea what he really wanted to say if we hadn't been urgent to finish early to get 40 minutes of fireworks done for safety reasons. The exit was done in the same way the emergency evacuations of the mall. The whole central theme, I mean, you can't change the theme of the speech. It all revolved around American history and these American flags. So I guess they adapted the speech very quickly in a couple of hours when people were told to go away and then come back because of the rain. But that was some quick pivot. Maybe there was more. Maybe he did wanted to talk more about the Save America Act and just threw it in there for a couple minutes. But it is what it is. And that's what's making the headlines today. You know, actually, this conversation actually takes me back to something that we talked about on Friday during my show. I asked whether we're losing our sense of patriotism, whether we've become so consumed by politics that we've forgotten the miracle of the American experiment itself. And after hearing these three speeches, I don't think America has lost patriotism. I think we've lost a shared definition of it. Because President Trump sees patriotism through sacrifices made under our flag. Governor Moore sees patriotism through service and civic responsibility. Mom Donnie sees patriotism through expanding opportunity and belonging. Three very different visions, but here's what struck me. All three believe America is worth fighting for. All of them. They simply disagree about what the fight looks like. For me, patriotism isn't pretending America has always gotten everything right. It's also not believing America

0: has gotten everything wrong. Patriotism is loving our country enough to celebrate its triumphs, learn from its failures, and leave it stronger than you found it. Last Friday, we talked about the American possibility or the American opportunity versus the American dream. And that was the idea that no matter where you come from, what your last name is, or what obstacles you face, this country gives you the opportunity to build something bigger than yourself. And I still believe that. It's why generations have crossed oceans, fled oppression, started businesses. I think it's almost half of these businesses in our country are started by immigrants, right? People that have, it's why generations have worn the uniform and raised families, volunteered in their communities, and yes, even argued passionately where America should go next. Maybe that's the real takeaway as we begin America's next 250 years. Not that we all agree, we never have. The founders never did. Lincoln's generation didn't. But they kept believing this constitutional republic is worth improving. So before we dismiss a speech because of a headline, a soundbite, or the person who's delivering it, maybe we should do what we challenged ourselves to do today. Actually listen, read the words, wrestle with the ideas, because the future of this country won't be shaped by the loudest voices. It'll be shaped by citizens willing to think critically, disagree respectfully, and never stop believing that America is still a country worth investing in. That's the American opportunity and possibility. And to me, that is patriotism. And speaking of like, agreeing, disagreeing respectfully, there's something I want to get into a little bit later today. And that was an appearance that Governor Wes Moore did on Jubilee, which is a fascinating program, actually. We'll get into that. But up next, did President Trump pressure FIFA or did FIFA simply fix a bad call? We'll dig into what happened next.
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4: 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BW Parkway remains closed northbound at Route 175 with a police investigation. All traffic northbound on the parkway diverted at Route 175 at a standstill now northbound beginning just before Route 32. Southbound open, it's heavy between Route 32 and Route 198. There is bailout traffic north on 95 from Route 216, off and on the brakes to Route 100. 29 north at a crawl heading for Ellicott City. That's an accident. Northbound 29 just before the exit at Route 40 and 70 east at the Beltway. There was a wreck that's been moved to the right shoulder. That traffic jam, though, begins after Route 29, just as everybody crosses the Patapsco River Bridge. A bent tie rod can quickly bring a drive to a halt. 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
0: All right, don't forget to tune in Tuesday, July 14th, as WBAL News Radio turns the airwaves back to you so you can be heard during Your Voice Amplified. And this month's topic is the potential for congressional redistricting in Maryland, with lawmakers expected to convene for a special session in Annapolis. We'll give you a chance to react to the latest developments, how it plays into the national redistricting debate, and much more. You can tune in to C4 and Brian Niemann at 8 a.m. for this discussion. Bruce Elliott, who's filling in for TJ Smith at noon. And then, of course, yours truly, me, Angelette Aviles, at 4 p.m. And you're going to have a full hour of your phone calls and texts as we give you a chance to sound off. 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And let your friends and neighbors, let them know and have them call in, too. 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And again, up next, should a bad call stay a bad call just because the game's over?
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6: Cloudy, humid, rain on the way, 86. A flood watch is now in effect for the Baltimore area. WBL meteorologist Tony Pan tracking the storms. And WBL's Chris Chiam with the latest on the cleanup from the weekend storms. All coming up after ABC News at 3 o'clock.
7: From ABC News, I'm Chuck Severson. There's a coming oil glut that could lower gasoline prices. The U.S. has been removing mines from the southern route of the Strait of Hormuz, with more tankers passing through, says ABC News contributor, military analyst, and former State Department official Steve Gagnier.
8: That's another 5 million barrels on the market. So we're going from a shortage of oil to a glut of oil, which takes away so much of the negotiating power of the Iranians.
7: Gagnier says the situation in the Ukraine-Russia war is getting dangerous, because Ukraine's attacking and knocking out a lot of Russian oil refineries, creating long lines for gasoline in Russia.
8: Putin may wag the dog and attack NATO somewhere along Poland, Latvia, or Lithuania in a way that sort of distracts the Russian people away from how poorly the Russians are doing in Ukraine.
7: President Trump heads to a NATO summit in Turkey later today, where Ukraine President Zelensky will also be. ABC's Britt Clement.
9: For Kyiv's residents, you know, this was another terrifying night of explosions and air defense fire overhead, underscoring President Zelensky's argument that without more advanced interceptors, Ukraine's cities will remain dangerously exposed.
7: A White House report accuses the Smithsonian Institution of tainted, politically motivated exhibits designed to divide and dispirit the nation. It points to exhibits on women, immigrants, people of color, and white supremacy. The Smithsonian says it serves nonpartisan and independent scholarship. FIFA's judicial bodies are independent. They operate autonomously, says the head of soccer's governing body in a statement, essentially denying he had any influence over the decision to reverse a red card suspension so the top U.S. scorer can play in tonight's game against Belgium. President Trump phoned the head of soccer's governing body about it.
10: All I did was ask for a review. I didn't say you have to do this.
7: And?
10: They made the right decision because, number one, it wasn't a foul. And you want to see a game with your best players.
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6: 302, good afternoon, Baltimore. I'm Robert Lang. The Baltimore area under a flood watch until midnight tonight. WBAL meteorologist Tony Pan says the ground from the heavy rain Saturday night and last night increases the flood risk. The wind damage so far hasn't been caused by tornadoes.
11: All the wind damage, as far as I could tell from over the weekend, is from straight-line winds, microbursts. They could do just as much damage as tornadoes. They could have wind gusts up to 80, 85 miles per hour in some of those storms.
6: At this hour, BG reports more than 21,000 customers still without power, with the utility saying those who lost their power during the 4th of July storms should all have it back by 11 o'clock tomorrow night. And those who lost power during last night's storms will have it back by 11 o'clock Wednesday night. The cleanup from the storm damage continues this afternoon.
12: In Sykesville, some businesses like Headmaster's Grooming and Salon had to remain closed today, while others like E.W. Beck's are bouncing back. But Brian Wilbur, one of the owners of the restaurant, says losing service on a Sunday came at a real cost.
13: We do have a good business on Sunday, and so having to make the decision to close is a hard one. But when you don't have any power or water or anything like that, there's nothing really you can do.
12: Wilbur says the response from the community has stood out.
13: One of the owners of the band shop right up the street was just just driving up and down, seeing if anyone needed help. Had a couple generators in the back of his truck.
12: In Sykesville, Chris Cheon, WBAL News Radio, 1090 and FM, 101.5.
6: No arrests, but Harford County Sheriff's officials releasing more information today about a deadly house party shooting over the weekend.
14: The Harford County Sheriff's Office describes the scene as chaos at the home on Willowvale Drive, leaving one person dead and another person critically injured. Investigators say the homeowner was not there during the party, and they learned the party was thrown by the homeowner's adult son, who was selling tickets for the party through an online app. The man who died has been identified as 23-year-old Jordan Jennings from Windsor Mill, while the other person shot is 34-year-old Joseph Evans from Owings Mills. Investigators say it appears both were shot outside of the home, but that an estimated 100 people were in attendance. Caitlin Bancroft, WBAL News Radio, 1090 and FM 101.5.
6: He took over as Baltimore County School Superintendent last week. Today he unveiled his goals for his first 100 days in office.
15: William Heiser says he'll ensure kids are learning and achieving while acknowledging an upcoming budget won't be easy.
16: It's my role to make sure that our county and our state understand our needs, and to make sure financially they understand their needs.
15: And while Baltimore County has improved when it comes to kids who are chronically absent, he says more needs to be done.
16: We need kids to come to school. With that said, we've got to take a look at the strategies. We have to take a look at the resources that we're putting towards those strategies, and sometimes those take time.
15: In Towson, Phil Yankabuski, WBAL News Radio, 1090 and FM 101.5.
6: And from the Commitment 2026 desk, the last day of mail-in ballot counting from last month's primary, one race still undecided, the Democratic primary for Harford County Executive Barbara Kramer leads Matthew Brown by just 128 votes, with 95% of the vote counted.
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7: FIFA is rejecting Belgium's challenge to Flo Balogun's eligibility, clearing the U.S. striker to play in tonight's round of 16 match. Now underway, Portugal and Spain. Orioles failed to sweep the Reds following a 3-2 loss from Cincy on Sunday. Baltimore had a three-game winning streak snapped and will host the Cubs tomorrow night at Camden Yards. I'm Rick Hoschel on the home of the Orioles and Ravens, WBIL News Radio 1090 and FM 101.5.
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17: Traffic. Good afternoon. We're going to start in the Jessup area in Anne Arundel County. We have northbound 295, the BW Parkway, completely shut down at 175. And that is causing a backup from before 32. That's for police activity. Then we have a lot of weather-related incidents. For example, in Middle River, we have Maryland 150, Eastern Boulevard, closed in both directions at Kingston Road. And in Essex, we have, again, Eastern Avenue closed between Mace Avenue and Stewart Street. And then in Perry Hall, watch for northbound closure of 147. That's Harford Road at Knowles Acres Drive. I'm Mary Ann Perry, WBAL News Radio 1090 and FM 101.5.
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17: Weather.
11: The forecast for tonight, expect mostly cloudy skies. There will be a chance for showers and thunderstorms. Some of those could produce locally heavy amounts of rain. Temperatures drop back into the low 70s. Variable clouds tomorrow, just a 30% chance for a shower or thunderstorm on Tuesday. The high temperatures in the low to mid 80s. Same forecast for Wednesday, a small chance for rain, otherwise partly cloudy with a high near 84. 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
6: Heaviest rain over southern Maryland and also far western Maryland, though there are some showers in northern Montgomery and northern Howard County at this hour. We have a flood watch in effect until midnight tonight. Cloudy, humid, 86. Congressman Johnny Olszewski joins C4 and Bruce Elliott tomorrow after the news at 9. 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
0: All right. Have you ever watched a replay of a bad call in sports and thought, come on, everybody can see the referee got that wrong, right? Now imagine that bad call could knock your team's best player out of the biggest game of his life. Well, here's a twist. What if the president of any country picked up the phone and asked for the play to be reviewed? Would that be political interference or simply asking for some justice? Because that's exactly the debate surrounding Team USA, FIFA, President Trump, and one of the most controversial red cards this World Cup has seen. And I got to learn a lot about football, soccer, in the last few weeks. And it's been quite fascinating. And this story, Holy cow. Listen to Steve Portnoy from ABC News discuss the situation.
18: President Trump said he'd never even heard of a red card.
10: They say you can't play. That's very unfair.
18: Trump says he called the head of FIFA, Gianni Infantino, and asked him to review the decision to disqualify American striker Phelan Balogun.
10: All I did was ask for a review. I didn't say you have to do this.
18: He shrugs off the protests from Belgium, saying if the Belgians beat the Americans at full strength, they can be really proud.
10: The other way, if they beat us, we'll say it was rigged.
18: Stephen Portnoy, ABC News, Washington.
0: Oh, boy. I was even watching the Ladies of the View before coming into the studio. Even one of the ladies there, no one disagreed with her. It was like, oh, my gosh, this is great, fighting for America. And, yeah, it was pretty much crickets with the ladies on the View there. Even my previous caller, Dee, had weighed in, said, oh, we're fighting for America here in when it comes to the World Cup. But let's step back here, right? So how did this happen? The U.S. had just beaten Bosnia and Herzegovina 2-0, right? Last week. Balogun scored his third goal of the tournament and had become one of the Team USA's biggest offensive weapons. Then late in the match, everything changed. Balogun was chasing the ball at full speed with Bosnia defender Tarek, I can't even pronounce his last name, but the two collided. They both collided while both were making a play. Initially, the play didn't appear extraordinary, but after this whole video assist referee, VAR review, the referee determined Balogun had planted his boot into the defender's ankle and showed him a straight red card. I don't know. Have you seen the footage? It doesn't look like he planted his foot there. It's one of those moments where it's just like, hit replay, this angle, that angle. But under FIFA rules, that meant an automatic one-game suspension. No Balogun against Belgium tonight. And suddenly America's best scorer was going to miss the biggest match the U.S. has played in years. This wasn't one of those calls where everyone agreed. Far from it. If you watch soccer analysts, former players and fans, there were really two camps on this. One side said the referee got it right. They argue that intent doesn't matter. A player who comes in with studs exposed and catches an opponent above the ankles risk injury. That's why they wear those shin guards, right? By today's standards, that's exactly what red cards are designed to prevent. The other side said, well, hold on, wait a minute. Balogun wasn't trying to hurt anyone intentionally. Both players were sprinting full speed towards the same ball. And they say it was an awkward collision. There wasn't excessive force. There wasn't malicious intent. Even the U.S. coach said it was never a sending off offense and later remarked that 99.9% of football viewed the punishment as unfair. Whether you agreed or not, one thing was clear. It wasn't an open shut case. People have been talking about it for days. Then came the part that nobody saw coming. Nobody saw this coming. I didn't see this coming. But Trump came in and called FIFA, the FIFA president, Gianni Infantino. And here's what Trump says he did. He says in his long speech there, well, it wasn't even a speech. He was taking taking questions from the press. But he's like, yeah, I called them. Yeah, they made a change because I made the phone call. But he said he didn't demand the card be overturned. He simply asked FIFA to review the play because in his opinion, that wasn't even an infraction. It was two guys running full speed that happened to crash into each other. He also said that the referee's decision was horrible. And after FIFA announced Balogun would be eligible to play, Trump thanked FIFA for doing what was right and said they had corrected a great injustice. Now, what did FIFA actually do? Well, here's the part. I had to do some digging and some research here a little bit. Again, all these, you know, you'd think soccer is easy. You kick a ball around. No, there's like so many rules. Maybe not as much as football, but definitely lots of rules here. So this is the part that many of the headlines are leaving out, because FIFA did not erase the red card. They did not declare the referee was wrong. Instead, listen to this, they use Article 27 of FIFA's disciplinary code. Okay. Article 27. Well, that rule allows FIFA, independent judicial bodies, to suspend the implementation of certain sanctions. So Balogun keeps the red card. He keeps the red card on his record, but the automatic one-game suspension is put on hold for 1 year. If he commits another similar offense during the probationary period during this year, the suspension automatically comes back into effect in addition to any new punishment. Whew. And according to FIFA, this decision was made by its independent disciplinary committee, not by the president of FIFA himself. It's like a committee of, I don't know, 18, 16, I forget the number. So, well, look, that explanation hasn't satisfied everyone either. You never win. People weren't happy with the decision. Now they're not happy with this decision. Belgium Soccer Federation said it was astonished. And the Union of European Football Association, UEFA, went even further. It called FIFA's decision unprecedented, incomprehensible, and unjustifiable, arguing the move threatens the integrity and credibility of international soccer. Other critics say it, even if the committee technically acted independently, the optics are terrible. And I have to agree, the optics are terrible, because the reversal happened only after a phone call from the president of the United States. And that timing is what has people talking around the world today. Interesting, right? And then you got a game tonight. Now, there are two separate questions here. The first is, did the referee get the call right? Reasonable people, I think, can disagree. The second question is much bigger. Should there be a mechanism to correct what appears to be an unjust result even after a game ends? Because if the technology exists, right? The slow-mo video stuff, if new evidence exists, if governing bodies already have rules allowing flexibility, why shouldn't they use them? Now, if FIFA ignored its own rules because of politics, that's a serious problem. But if Article 27 already existed and an independent disciplinary body legitimately believed the punishment was too harsh, then maybe this isn't about political interference at all. Maybe it's about correcting a punishment they believe exceeded the offense. The uncomfortable reality is this. Would we be having this conversation if Trump had never made a phone call? Or would people simply say FIFA reviewed the case and made a judgment under its own disciplinary code? I think Trump should have just kept his mouth shut. So I want to hear from you. Did Trump cross a line by calling FIFA? Should presidents stay completely out of international sports? Or if you genuinely believe a bad call could alter the outcome of the World Cup, is there nothing wrong with simply asking for a review? 410-467-WBAL, or you can also text me at the greensolutionsremodeling.com text line at 410-467-9225. 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
17: Traffic and weather. Brady, we're going to start between Baltimore and D.C. with police activity on 295. The northbound lanes of the BW Parkway are shut down at 175. It's either Waterloo Road or Annapolis Road, depending on which side of the parkway you're on. And because all those lanes are shut down, we have considerable delays from before 32 northbound. It's also causing some southbound delays. So you could take Route 1 or 95 instead. And then in Catonsville, we have an accident involving an overturned vehicle in the 300 block of Kenwood Avenue. That's right by Oglethorpe, and that's causing some delays. And also, we're seeing delays on the west side on the outer loop from 795 down to past Liberty Road. It looks like there could be a crash there. WBAL TV 11 weather. It looks like cloudy skies tonight. A stray shower or thunderstorm is possible and a low around 70. Tomorrow, Tuesday, cloudy with a shower or thunderstorm possible again, a high of 82. 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
0: All right, if you're just joining us, we've been talking about the controversy surrounding Team USA's Balogun and the red card that initially would have kept him out of the match against Belgium tonight. And here's where the conversation evolved, because FIFA didn't erase the red card. Instead, its independent disciplinary committee used an existing rule, Article 27 of its disciplinary code, to suspend the one-game ban allowing Balogun to play. And he's just, if anything happens between now and 1 year from now, other things can come to play. He's on basically probation. And here's what I've been wrestling with, because if the rule already existed and FIFA reached the exact same decision without President Trump making a phone call to the president of FIFA, would this even be an international controversy today? Or would we simply say FIFA reviewed the case under its own rules and corrected what it believed was an overly harsh punishment? And another question I'm thinking about, at the same time, did President Trump make this worse for Team USA? At least optically. Even if he had no direct role in the final decision, did the phone call create the appearance of political pressure that now overshadows whatever the disciplinary committee may have independently concluded? Is this story about fairness, or is it about optics? And do optics matter just as much as the outcome? I'd love to hear what you think. 410-467-WBAL. Or you can also text me at the greensolutionsremodeling.com text line at 410-467-9225. Let's bring on Joe from Middle River. Thanks for calling in, Joe.
1: Hi, Angela. How are you today?
0: I am good. Are you watching tonight's game?
1: I am.
0: Good.
1: A whole bunch of people going up to a favorite watering hole and watching it. I think Trump should have kept his pie hole shut.
0: Yeah.
1: And the reason I say that is because now he's put us in sort of a damned if you do, damned if you don't spot.
0: Mm-hmm. Yep.
1: And, you know, he even said, and it's not a direct quote, but it's pretty close to one. He even said, well, if Belgium beats us under full strength, it was a good game.
0: Mm-hmm.
1: If they beat us without a Balogun, then we'll say it was rigged, or I'll say it was rigged.
0: Yeah.
1: That's his default. So I think he's put us and Belgium in sort of an untenable situation. He's cast a pall over the whole game.
0: Yeah.
1: And the outcome maybe of the tournament, because this is going to be a black eye for the tournament.
0: Yeah. And do you think maybe they should at least maybe not play him? Like, the team should probably make a decision. You only get to play 5 minutes today versus the whole game. Like, just to kind of take away that sense of, I don't know. Like you said, we're damned if we do, we're damned if we don't.
1: I think that's a great idea. Mm-hmm. Play him for a minimal amount of time. And for what it's worth, as a footnote, I agree with Trump that it was a bad call.
0: Yeah.
1: I agree with a lot of people that it was a bad call. You know, when you're running at those speeds and playing at those speeds, accidents happen, collisions happen.
0: Mm-hmm. Mm-hmm.
1: Okay. I was an ice hockey player my whole life. I know something about moving fast and high speed collisions.
0: Yeah.
1: Sometimes they're just, yeah. I'm sorry, go ahead.
0: No, I was going to say, sometimes it's just not pretty.
1: It's not.
0: Yeah.
1: But it doesn't mean that anybody did anything to
0: maliciously
1: foul anybody.
0: Exactly. Thank you very much, Joe. I want to try and get a few more callers here. Let's bring on Larry from Woodstock. Thanks for calling in, Larry. What are your thoughts of this decision and how it came about?
3: Well, two things. One, Trump should have kept his mouth shut.
0: Mm-hmm.
3: Now, it puts it in the spotlight and makes the whole thing look ugly and a bad taste in your mouth. Two, on the play itself, okay, so our president made a call. Ronaldo has done this once, maybe up to three times in the past, where they've turned back a red card on him and allowed him to play.
0: Mm.
3: The question is, in his case, was it the team owner or was the president of that country that contacted FIFA to get that turned over?
0: Mm-hmm.
3: And in this year's World Cup, Messi did the same type of foul, but more blatant, and he obviously was looking at the opponent's leg when he struck him that way. He got no card whatsoever.
0: Mm-hmm.
3: So what I would do is, again, who helped overturn it for Ronaldo in the past? And in this game tonight, if I was the coach, I would say, you know what? I'm going to sit him on the first period and see how the game goes and dictate if we play him or not in the second half. I would rather we beat Belgium without him, and then that way it would get the monkey off our back.
0: Yeah.
3: And say, hey,
4: Trump did what he did for nothing, we still won the game.
0: Yeah.
4: Because we still won the game a man down last week. So let's go. USA all the way, baby.
0: Yes, USA all the way. Yeah, it's going to be interesting to watch today and how this plays out because, like Joe said, I mean, we are damned if we do, damned if we don't. And optically, this is not great. Was there any other people that have made phone calls and say, hey, you got to reverse the decision, like Messi and all this stuff? Well, the thing is, yeah, I think Trump should have kept his mouth shut. And now we got to deal with this mess. Let's see how things go tonight. 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
17: Traffic and weather. Between Baltimore and D.C., we have the police activity in Jessup on 295 BW Parkway. The northbound lanes are shut down at 175 with backup beginning before 32. And in Baltimore City, we have two new alerts. One is a disabled vehicle on 95 South at Caton Avenue. And the other is another disabled vehicle on 295 South at West Patapsco Avenue. 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
5: 3:30, cloudy, humid, 86. Good afternoon. I'm Robert Lang. The Baltimore area under a flood watch until midnight tonight with heavy rain in the forecast. The rains in the last two nights have cooled temperatures but not lowered humidity.
11: We broke the heat wave. We're not going to see temperatures in the 90s or in the hundreds over the next couple of days, but it'll be in the 80s for the rest of the week. The thing is, though, the humidity didn't go away, so it's still going to be very uncomfortable in that department, but the high temperatures will stay at or just below normal. The normal high temperature now is 89.
5: That's WBAL meteorologist Tony Pan, BG, reporting more than 21,000 customers remain without power, mostly in Baltimore and Harford counties, from Saturday night's and last night's storms. The utility says the majority of those who lost power Saturday night will get it back by 11 o'clock tomorrow night. The majority of those who lost power last night get it back by 11 o'clock Wednesday night. From the ABC News desk, President Trump at the White House today telling reporters he asked FIFA to review the red card against the top U.S. soccer player. Trump insisting he didn't demand the one-game suspension be lifted during a phone call with the FIFA president. FIFA, though, lifting the card Sunday in a decision that now lets Florin Balogun play in the World Cup match tonight against Belgium. Trump calling it the right decision. The match set for 8 o'clock tonight in Seattle. Right now at the World Cup, Spain is playing Portugal, and they are scoreless 31 minutes into that game. Orioles are off tonight. They'll open a series against the Cubs tomorrow night in a game you will hear on WBAL. Coverage starts after the news at 5:30. Wall Street stocks up across the board. Biggest gains on the NASDAQ. Tech stocks are rallying. It's up nearly 1.4%. 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
17: Traffic and weather. Well, between Baltimore and D.C., we do have that police activity in Jessup that has northbound 295 shut down at 175, which is Waterloo Road or Annapolis Road, depending on which side of the parkway you're on. So you could take Route 1, Washington Boulevard, or 95 instead if you're heading from D.C. to Baltimore. And as far as the Beltway, it looks like the west side is cleared out pretty well. We are still seeing some delays from Reisterstown Road past 795, but it's not nearly as thick as it was before. The rest of the Beltway is looking pretty good. WBAL TV 11 weather, cloudy skies tonight. A stray shower or thunderstorm is possible in a low around 70. Tomorrow, cloudy again, and a stray shower or thunderstorm possible once again, and a high of 82. I'm Maryam Perry, WBAL News Radio 1090 and FM 101.5.
0: All right, we have Ashley Henson here from WBAL TV. TV 11 News. What do you have coming up?
8: I like that name, too. That'll work. Switch it up. Yeah, here's some of the stories we're working on. Assessing the aftermath of back-to-back days of severe weather, the damage left behind, and the looming threat of more storms to come. Then, rolling out the new Trump account investments, who qualifies for them, and when you can contribute money into those accounts. Plus, a seaplane makes a crash landing in New York's East River. The new video capturing the frightening moment in action. So we'll have all that and much more on WBAL TV 11 News at 4.
0: Ashley, real quick, you were telling me about no power.
8: No
0: Are you going to be in the story today?
8: Well, we'll be interviewing BGE's Alex Alexopoulos. So I have a few questions for him because my power went out Saturday night. It literally came on this morning. I have three young kids. It was quite difficult.
0: I bet.
8: Wow. As you can imagine.
0: Awesome. Thank you.
8: Sure thing.
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0: All right, let's switch it up here. Let's, instead of FIFA and national politics, apparently soccer is political. Any president can just call up FIFA and say, what the heck are you guys doing? Well, let's talk about something very local. Well, not local, but kind of national. And I'm pretty sure some of you guys have never heard of Jubilee. Jubilee? No, not that chicken place. Have you heard of the chicken place, Jubilee? It's really good. Yeah. No. I'm not talking about chicken. Not talking about being happy or anything like that. Look, Jubilee. If you're over, I don't know, maybe 40 or so, there's a pretty good chance you never even watched a single episode of Jubilee. Jubilee, you can see it on YouTube. They have a website and all this stuff. And yesterday, Maryland Governor Westmore spent more than an hour sitting in the middle of one of the biggest political debate shows on the internet. I love it. I love it. And I couldn't stop asking myself, was this really about convincing non-voters to vote, or was it about introducing Westmore to the United States of America? And before we get into Westmore, let me explain what Jubilee is about, because it's a concept that I absolutely love. Jubilee was launched back in 2017 with a very simple idea. What if instead of screaming at each other on social media or out in the streets with strangers, people actually sat down face to face with somebody they completely disagree with? And around that same period, around 2017, you started seeing organizations like Braver Angels trying to bring Republicans and Democrats together for civil conversations. You saw groups like Turning Point USA trying to engage younger people in politics from a conservative perspective, but also with civil conversations, right? All these different organizations, different philosophies. Actually, Braver Angels or Jubilee doesn't really have a leaning whatsoever, but they all emerged during one of the most political polarized periods in modern American history with a similar realization that we've stopped talking at each other. We've stopped talking to each other. Instead, we're talking at each other, right? Instead of with. Jubilee became famous for putting people from opposite worlds into the same room. Liberals versus conservatives, police versus activists, Christians versus atheists, capitalists versus socialists, pro-life versus pro-choice. People don't have to like each other. They just have to listen. And honestly, I wish more television looked like that. And then, sure, there was critics even in the Baltimore Banner that covered this story. They was like, oh, this is designed to create viral clips and outrage for YouTube views. Maybe there's some truth to that. But at the same time, compared to people yelling over each other on cable news, I'll take long-form conversations every day. It is great. And this specific show, more appeared on what's called Surrounded, okay? They have different types of programming, but Surrounded is the one he was in. This is how it works. One person sits. One person sits in the middle, and you got 20 people with opposing viewpoint around them in a circle. one at a time, they rotate into the center and challenge the guest. And usually it's timed. And if enough people think the guest isn't answering honestly, they can raise their flags. They all have these little red flags. If everyone raises them, that challenger that came to the table to challenge the guest gets replaced. It's kind of like musical chairs, right? It's actually a fascinating format because nobody knows what question is coming next. Now, this is what stood out to me, because this episode felt, well, a little different. Normally, Jubilee tackles explosive issues, right? Like abortion, immigration, religion, gender, capitalism, police, race, blah, blah, blah. Charlie Kirk was on there one time. The kind of conversations where nobody agrees on anything. This one in particular, was 20 people. 20 people who simply just, they don't vote. They don't participate in the process. That's it. The three statements more defended were, nothing shapes policy more effectively than your vote. Or he said, bad politics thrive when you don't participate. And not voting doesn't protest corruption. It protects it. And a lot of what he said, honestly, I agreed with. We had this conversation right after the primary elections here in our state, and I was complaining about, look, you complain about polarization and the fringe taking over and socialism taken within the Democratic Party. Well, perhaps it's because no one's really participating in the primaries. I think it was an important conversation to be had. You know, especially after all the conversations we've had on my show about voter apathy, people telling me, like, my vote doesn't matter. The system is rigged. Why bother? We've heard from callers for months about this. So the topic itself makes sense. But compared to most Jubilee episodes, this felt like a much softer landing. Because throughout the discussion, Moore repeatedly pointed to his accomplishments. He talked about tax changes, paid service programs for young adults, reducing Baltimore homicides along city leaders, marijuana pardons, and goes on and on. And he introduced himself simply as Wes. And he hugged one participant who'd grown up in foster care. He even encouraged another participant to run for office herself. By all accounts, he stayed calm. He never got rattled. He was personable. And according to the post-show interviews, at least one participant said Moore actually convinced him to vote. Great. However, others said they still weren't convinced to vote, but appreciated some of Moore's messages. Now, why Jubilee? Why this show? That's the question I keep coming back to, because this wasn't local Maryland media. This wasn't MSNBC. This wasn't Fox News, because he was also there yesterday. This wasn't even a political podcast. This was one of the biggest political conversation channels on YouTube. And here's something else that caught my attention. Before Wes Moore, some of the biggest political names to appear on Jubilee were simply, at least like politically, were Ro Khanna, Representative Ro Khanna, and Pete Buttigieg, Mayor Pete. People, you know, who have been mentioned in conversations about the Democratic Party's future. It's not an accident. These aren't just interviews anymore. These are auditions, I think. Not necessarily for president tomorrow, but for becoming a national political figure. And whether you agree with Wes Moore or not, if millions of younger Americans are consuming political content on YouTube instead of watching Sunday morning talk shows, this is exactly where an ambitious politician would want to be. Don't you think? We talked before about how politicians don't campaign the same way anymore. They don't just buy television ads. They appear on podcasts. They go on YouTube. They live stream. They chase audiences that don't watch cable news. That's probably smart politics. The real question is, are they reaching new voters or simply building a personal brand? because there's a difference. And if you're someone who believes Wes Moore has national ambitions someday, this appearance certainly doesn't quiet those conversations. It probably fuels them. I like that politicians are willing to call, to walk into rooms where they don't know every question. I wish more elected officials, Republicans, Democrats, would do it. But I also think it's fair to ask, was this really about convincing 20 non-voters on a policy decision, on a heated debate? I mean, this was simple. This was a softball setup. Which makes me think this might have been more about introducing one governor to millions of future of voters across America. So I'd love to hear from you. Have you ever watched Jubilee? Have you seen this episode? Do you think more politicians should go into formats like this? And if you're Wes Moore, was this about Maryland or was it about 2028? What are your thoughts? 410-467-WBAL, or you can also text me at the greensolutionsremodeling.com text line at 410-467-9225. 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
17: Traffic and weather. So, sorry about that, guys. I didn't have my mic on. Anyway, let's see what's going on the roads. We still have between Baltimore and D.C., we have police activity. Not sure what's going on. It's on 295 northbound at 175. 175 is also affected, but just the northbound lanes of 295 are shut down, but it's also affecting southbound 295. If I were you, I would take 95 or Washington Boulevard, Route 1, if you are not already in that mess. As far as the Beltway, we are not seeing any more delays on the outer loop on the west side. And we also are seeing some slowdowns now on 895 southbound from before Lombard Street down to the Harbor Tunnel. 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
5: The Baltimore area remains under a flood watch until midnight tonight as more rain is expected, and thousands remain without power after the weekend storms. 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
0: All right, let's switch topics here. Public financing. Would you be okay if some of your tax dollars paid for campaign commercials for a candidate you couldn't stand? Maybe it's a Republican. Maybe it's a a Democrat. Maybe it's somebody you wouldn't trust to watch your dog, because that's exactly the debate Baltimore County is now having after its very first election, its primary election, using taxpayer-funded public financing. And what's interesting is the people using the system aren't the only ones with mixed reviews. This is an interesting article in the Banner. And let's start with why supporters wanted this in the first place. The argument makes a lot of sense, right? They say campaigns have become too dependent on developers and corporations, unions, political action committees, and wealthy donors after Citizens United.

your donors, and ultimately government becomes more responsive to citizens than to special interests. That's what they believe in. Honestly, those are some admirable goals. I think almost everyone would agree we like to see less influence from big money in politics. The question is, did Baltimore County actually build a system that accomplished that? Here's how it works in Baltimore County. Candidates voluntarily agree to reject money from corporations, unions, and PACs. They also limit individual contributions to $250. If they first prove they have enough grassroots support, taxpayers then can match those donations. You can match those donations. In this first election, six candidates in Baltimore County qualified for public financing. Together, they received over $401,000 in taxpayer money, and three of them won their primaries. Three out of six. So right away, I guess you can point to some success stories. There is a former school board chair, Makeda Scott, said that public financing gave her a chance she otherwise wouldn't have had. She didn't have the political machine. She didn't have wealthy backers. She said matching funds allowed her campaign to send three rounds of mailers and introduce herself to thousands of voters. Her average contribution was $62 and she won. Paul Dangera tells a similar story. He says taxpayer matching funds paid for 7 weeks of digital advertising, a texting operation, and 10 separate mail pieces. He defeated an establishment-backed opponent who had support from Governor Wes Moore, party leadership, and developer money. So supporters can absolutely point to those races and say, this is exactly why we created this program. But here comes the twist. Even many of the winners say the system is stacked against the very people it claims to help. And before a council candidate receives one taxpayer dollar, they have to meet some goals. They first have to raise $15,000 from at least 150 individual donors. Compare that to neighboring counties. Howard County requires $10,000, Anne Arundel $7,500. Dollars and running for county executive is 50. You have to raise $50,000 from 550 donors before qualifying. Pat Young did exactly that. He eventually qualified for about $196,000 in public matching funds. It sounds impressive until you realize his traditionally financed opponents raised millions and he ultimately finished in fourth place. Pat Young says he's still proud to have proven public financing is possible, but the money clearly wasn't enough to level the playing field, was it? And then there's another candidate, Mansoor Shams, who tried to qualify, raised over $33,000 and still fell short of the requirements. Sharonda Huffman won her primary but never qualified for public funding. She put it bluntly. She said here that the system was designed for candidates who already had an established donor base. And Makeda Scott said something similar. She told reporters that I felt it was set up for me really not to succeed. Think about that. The very candidates the system was supposedly built to help are saying the barriers may be too high. Too high! Look, I think there should be some standards if you're going to be accepting money from us taxpayers. And that's where my own question began, because this is not about Citizens United, not even about campaign finance, about taxpayers. Because once government starts funding campaigns, government is no longer neutral. Every taxpayer becomes an involuntary donor. By coercion, we're all having to pay for this, whether we like a candidate or not. Some of your tax dollars may help elect someone whose values you completely oppose. Imagine getting your property tax bill and learning a portion helped pay for campaign ads for the candidate you voted against. Would you still support the program?
Maybe you

0: Good. Maybe you say protecting elections from special interest is worth that trade-off. I guess you can say that's a perfectly reasonable argument. But others would say if candidates truly have grassroots support, shouldn't citizens voluntarily fund them? Why should government compel people to finance political speech they disagree with? That's a different conversation than free speech under Citizens United. That's a conversation about compelled taxpayer support. I think a lot of people, both right and left, don't like the outcome of Citizens United, the Supreme Court's decision years ago. But is this the solution to that? Is this the counter to that? So maybe Baltimore County's first experiment teaches us two things at the same time. First, public financing can absolutely help some candidates compete. The evidence suggests it did. But second, if even the participants say the qualifications are too difficult and taxpayers are funding campaigns they oppose, then maybe this system still has a lot of work to do. So I'd love to hear your thoughts. What do you think? For me, look, I go back to Marco Rubio. He had a serious grassroots campaign when everyone ruled him out back in 2009 for the 2010 Senate campaign against a very popular governor. He was outspent 12 to 1, and he was able to amass support after getting his message out, not from public financing, but from the public itself, people who voluntarily gave money to him. Anyways, quite interesting coming out of Baltimore County. I have another story coming out of Baltimore City as well as Howard County. And it has to do with fighting off poverty. Stay tuned for more. 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
2: Traffic and weather. Alrighty, let's check on 295 between Baltimore and D.C. We still have police activity in the Jessup area that has northbound 295 shut down at 175, which is Waterloo Road or Annapolis Road, depending on which side of the parkway you're on, causing both northbound and southbound delays, considerable delays. So what you're going to want to do if you're not in that mess is take 95 or Washington Boulevard instead to get to and from D.C. As far as the Beltway, things have cleared up pretty nicely. The only residual slowing we see is through Cadence. Well, actually, as you approach 70 from Catonsville, but it looks like it just begins around Route 40. And as far as the tunnels, the only slowing we're seeing really is northbound and southbound on 895 as you approach the Harbor Tunnel. WBAL-TV 11 weather. Cloudy skies tonight. A stray shower or thunderstorm is possible in a low around 70. Tomorrow, cloudy. Still a stray shower or thunderstorm possible tomorrow. Tuesday's high, 82. I'm Mary Ann Perry, WBAL News Radio 1090 and FM 101.5.
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0: All right. Can a one-time cash payment to prevent someone from becoming homeless, could that make sense? Look, I'm all for helping people get back on their feet. But how do we know when help actually works? There's a nonprofit that says giving young adults an average of $3,700 just one time kept 93% of them from entering homeless shelters. Sounds impressive. until you learn the study only followed them for 6 months. And the hope is to get the government to do the same thing. Stay tuned for more.
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6: Cloudy, humid, 86. A flood watch is now in effect until midnight tonight. WBL meteorologist Tony Pan is tracking the storms. Sky 11 Captain Roy Taylor and WBL's Chris Cheon survey the damage after ABC News at 4.
7: From ABC News, I'm Chuck Severson. An oil glut could lower gasoline prices. The U.S. has been removing mines from the southern route of the Strait of Hormuz, with more tankers passing through, says ABC News contributor and former State Department official Steve Ganyard.
8: Frankly, President Trump can let this go on forever because people don't want to think about the nuclear problem. They're going to say, I don't want my total at the gas pump to be so high. And right now, it's going to come down. And it may come down, and, you know, we could get down into the 60s on a barrel of oil because of this glut. So the Iranian ability to influence this negotiation is going to decrease. We'll see if that makes a difference at the negotiation table.
7: Ganyard says Ukraine attacking Russian oil refineries, creating long lines for gasoline in Russia, is a dangerous situation.
8: Putin may wag the dog and attack NATO somewhere along Poland, Latvia, or Lithuania in a way that sort of distracts the Russian people away from how poorly the Russians are doing in Ukraine.
7: President Trump heads to a NATO summit in Turkey later today, where Ukraine President Zelensky is expected to ask alliance members for more interceptor missiles. FIFA's judicial bodies are independent. They operate autonomously, says the head of soccer's governing body in a statement, essentially denying he had any influence over the decision to reverse a red card suspension so the top U.S. scorer can play in tonight's game against Belgium. President Trump phoned the head of soccer's governing body about it.
9: All I did was ask for a review. I didn't say you have to do this.
7: Heavy rain yesterday, more rain today, leading to flood watches from Virginia and North Carolina to Pittsburgh, Hartford, New York City, says ABC News chief meteorologist Ginger Z.
10: We're going to see this low kind of slowly move through southern New Jersey, and on the top of it, lots and lots of rain. From Long Island, we've got a significant risk for flash flooding through southern Rhode Island and coastal Connecticut. 2 to 3 inches per hour possible, with 2 to 6 inches in total.
7: At the close, the Wall Street major indexes are higher. 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
6: 4:02, good afternoon. I'm Robert Lang. The Baltimore area under a flood watch until midnight tonight. WBAL meteorologist Tony Pan tracking more heavy rain. Unlike the last two nights, they won't be accompanied by mostly damaging winds.
11: Because the storms over the weekend produced heavy rain, ground is saturated, and anything that does develop later this afternoon or into tonight could cause some flooding issues in the Baltimore metro.
6: There is still plenty of damage from downed trees and power lines from Saturday night's and last night's storms. Case in point, the Cromwell Light Rail Station in Anne Arundel County. Sky 11, Captain Roy Taylor above it.
12: We can tell you that for about 3/4 of a mile, power lines are down, poles are down. BGE is working to try and clean up the mess from the storm the other day.
6: There is also plenty of damage in Carroll County.
13: They're open now, but Brian Wilbur, who runs EW Bex here on Main Street in Sykesville, says they had to close all day Sunday. He says even in the middle of that, he was grateful.
14: Had another restaurant in the area up in Nellersburg lend us their truck to try and help us save some of the food that we would have lost yesterday. Salerno's restaurant in Nellersburg.
13: Howard County also hit hard by the storm, and County Council candidate Ryan O'Connor says infrastructure needs to keep up.
15: There's a lot of wooden poles out here in Western Howard County. Get more formidable poles, metal poles, storm hardening efforts where we can bury the lines underground.
13: In Sykesville, Chris Cheon, WBAL News Radio 1090 and FM 101.5.
6: The number of BGE outages, which have been going down through the day, now increasing. It's now impacting more than 32,000 customers, mostly in Baltimore City, Baltimore County, and Harford County. Nick Alexopoulos of BGE says it may take a while to get power back to all of these customers.
16: The damage is widespread across our service territory. We're talking about broken poles, broken cross arms, wires down, other damaged electric equipment.
6: The utility says those who lost power Saturday night, most of them will get it back by 11 o'clock tomorrow night. And those who lost power on Sunday night will get, most of them will get it back by 11 o'clock on Wednesday night. Other news in Harford County, new information today about a deadly house party shooting.
17: According to the Harford County Sheriff's Office, there was an estimated 100 people at the home on Willowvale Drive, and investigators have learned the party was organized by the homeowner's adult son, who was selling tickets online. The party even had its own armed security contracted and on site at the time of the shooting. Detectives are still trying to figure out what led up to the shooting, but they believe both victims were shot outside of the home. 23-year-old Jordan Jennings died at the hospital, and 34-year-old Joseph Evans remains in stable but critical condition after being shot multiple times. Caitlin Bancroft, WBAL News Radio 1090 and FM 101.5.
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18: No baseball tonight. The Orioles have the day off. The Birds open a three-game series against the Cubs tomorrow night at Camden Yards. Flo Balogun is eligible to play for the U.S. tonight against Belgium after FIFA dismissed Belgium's challenge to the U.S. striker's eligibility. Right now at the half, it's no score between Portugal and Spain. I'm Rick Hoschel on the whole. The Orioles and Ravens, WBAL News Radio 1090 and FM 101.5.
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2: Traffic. Good afternoon. As you heard Captain Roy and Robert Lang report, there are some weather-related closures. We have some in Essex as well. Eastern Avenue is shut down in both directions between Mace Avenue and Stewart Street. Could be flooding, could be down poles and wires like at the Cromwell Station that Captain Roy was talking about. And then Hawthorne Road is closed at 150 and 150, again, this is Eastern Boulevard or Eastern Avenue, is closed in both directions at Kingston Road. We still have police activity and investigation on 295 northbound. That's closed at 175, causing a major backup northbound as well as southbound. I'm Mary Ann Perry, WBAL News Radio 1090 and FM 101.5.
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2: Weather.
11: The forecast for tonight, expect mostly cloudy skies. There will be a chance for showers and thunderstorms. Some of those could produce locally heavy amounts of rain. Temperatures drop back into the low 70s. Variable clouds tomorrow, just a 30% chance for a shower or thunderstorm on Tuesday. The high temperatures in the low to mid 80s. Same forecast for Wednesday, a small chance for rain, otherwise partly cloudy with a high near 84. 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
6: WBAL radar showing some scattered showers along the Pennsylvania-Maryland border in northern Harford, northern Cecil counties. Also, some heavy rain to the far west of Baltimore. A flood watch in effect until midnight tonight, 86 right now at WBAL News Radio, 1090 and FM 101.5.
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0: You know, one of the hardest conversations we have in this country isn't whether we should help people. I think most Americans want to help people. The debate is usually how. How do we go about doing that? And that's why this story out of Baltimore caught my attention. There's a nonprofit. A nonprofit is giving young adults thousands of dollars to prevent them from becoming homeless. And the early results look promising, but before we celebrate and before Maryland taxpayers are eventually asked to pay for something like this, I think we should slow down and ask a few questions. Because I've seen this movie before. Good intentions are easy. Long-term success is much harder. There's this nonprofit. This was also in the banner. It's called Point Source Youth, and it's expanding into Baltimore. Here's how it works. It partners with the Baltimore nonprofit Thread to identify young adults between 18 and 25 who are at risk of becoming homeless. And together they developed a housing plan. And then Point Source Youth provides direct cash assistance. In its pilot program across seven states, the average payment is $3,700. And like I said, seven states. They've helped about 345 participants so far. And according to a study published by Johns Hopkins Bloomberg School of Public Health, nearly 93% of participants in these seven states avoided entering homeless shelters or using homeless services over a span of 6 months, or the following 6 months. And according to the study, most of that money went exactly where you'd hope, right? Going towards rent and utilities and transportation, with smaller amounts going towards food, childcare, debt, and savings. $3,700. It's some encouraging results, don't you think? Nobody wants to see a young adult lose their housing if it can be prevented. But here's where I start asking questions. Notice what I said earlier. Notice that the study measured outcomes over 6 months. 6 months! That's not a criticism of the researchers. That's simply the time frame. But homelessness isn't usually a six-month problem. It's often a multi-year challenge. So before we conclude this is the answer and the solution, I'd like to know what happened after, I don't know, a year, 2 years, 5 years. Where do you draw the line here? Are these young adults still living independently after the first and only time of a cash infusion of $3,700? Or did we just simply delay the crisis? Because those are two very different outcomes. There's another sentence that in the article that really stood out to me. The founder of this organization openly acknowledged that eventually he would like government, state governments, to pay for programs like this. He's like, we're using this to show that this works so then we can advocate for the government to take over. We're having a different conversation now, folks. Don't you think? I think private charities should absolutely experiment. Go ahead, experiment. But, you know, if people want to support this, let them shell out their own money out of their own pocketbooks to help pay for this. That's one of the great things about philanthropy, right? If someone has an innovative idea, let them try it out. Measure it, learn from it, improve it. But government is different. Government doesn't usually pilot programs. It institutionalizes them. And once taxpayers begin funding something, those programs, they rarely get smaller. They rarely ever get pushed aside and say, nope, wrong thing. Let's close this program down. No, it usually grows. It usually grows. And that's ultimately what this nonprofit's goal is for. It's like, hey, look, we got this great idea. Let's have the government now take over this program. Or they're going to be like, hey, knocking on the door, we are looking for some grant money from the government. Yeah. You know, years ago, I read a book that completely changed how I think about helping people. And if you've heard me long enough, I've said this book a few times. The book is called Toxic Charity by Robert Lupton. He does talk about churches specifically, and then of course it goes on to other things and other nonprofit work. But he writes something that always stayed with me. And it's the five steps to toxic charity. Toxic, like making it worse for the individual. You think you're helping someone out. You think, oh, this is, you know, the intent is great. But these are the five steps. You give once and you create appreciation. You give twice and then you create anticipation. And the third time you come around, you create expectation. On the fourth time around, it becomes entitlement. They feel entitled to it. And by the fifth time, you simply have created dependency. Now, before anyone twists my words, I'm not saying that this is what this nonprofit is doing. For them, this is one-time intervention during a crisis. But you see, they've also partnered with another nonprofit locally. And I'm pretty sure the people that are going to be selected from this program have received some sort of assistance in the past, or they will continue to receive assistance. If the long-term goal is government funding, as the founder had addressed and says, look, this ultimately needs to be funded by the government, then I think it's fair to ask, how do we make sure a one-time intervention stays a one-time intervention? Because we've all heard the old saying, give a man a fish, you feed him for a day. Teach him to fish, and you feed him for a lifetime. Life isn't always that simple. Someone could be facing eviction tomorrow, may generally need a fish today. But if all we ever do is hand out a fish without teaching people how to fish, without asking why they're hungry in the first place, then we've confused compassion with a permanent strategy. And maybe that's the conversation Marilyn should be having, not whether we should help, but what success actually looks like. If success is writing another check, or is success creating someone who never needs another check again? Because if young adults are becoming homeless because of a family breakdown or addiction or untreated mental illness or aging out of foster care or lack of financial literacy, then those problems don't disappear because we've covered a couple of months of rent. Maybe that payment just buys some time, and buying time can be incredibly valuable. But what happens during that time? That's the question I don't think we've answered yet, or anyone is really wanting to look into. I sincerely hope this program succeeds here in Baltimore. I do. Because every young adult who avoids homelessness is a victory. But if this is going to become another taxpayer-funded program someday, as the founder hopes, then I think Maryland taxpayers deserve more than a six-month snapshot of success. I think, as a taxpayer, I want to see long-term independence. Show us people who no longer need assistance after a year or two or five. Show us that we're creating self-reliance instead of dependency. Because I don't think the goal should simply be preventing homelessness. The goal should be helping people build lives where they never find themselves on the brink of homelessness again. Or am I looking at this completely wrong? Would you support your tax dollars going towards a program like this? And what should the standard be before a private charity becomes public policy? The lines are open, 410-467-WBAL. Or you can also text me at thegreensolutionsremodeling.com. Text line at 410-467-9225. Coming up next are your calls and messages here on the Angeletta Viles Show.
20: Monday, July 6th. Another day of strong storms possible across Maryland. Driver wanted in Baltimore County carjacking shot dead by city police. President delivers July 4th National Mall speech despite bad weather. Funeral held for Iranian supreme leader. Top U.S. star cleared to play in World Cup match against Belgium. 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
2: Traffic and weather. Yes, we do still have police activity and investigation in Jessup on 295 northbound. That is closed at 175, the northbound lanes. The southbound lanes are open. However, traffic is absolutely crawling in both directions. And we also have a crash in Anne Arundel County at the intersection of Terminal Road and Aviation Boulevard. Obviously, that's around the airport. And then we still have word of a disabled vehicle in the outer loop past Liberty Road. WBAL-TV 11 weather. Cloudy skies tonight. We could see a shower or thunderstorm developing late. Low around 70 tomorrow. Cloudy early. A few showers developing later in the day and a high of 82. I'm Mary M. Perry, WBAL News Radio 1090 and FM 101.5.
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0: All right, just moments ago, we were talking about Point Source Youth. It's a nonprofit that it's bringing a program to Baltimore that gives young adults an average of $3,700 in direct cash assistance to prevent homelessness. They've tried this in seven other states, and the early results are encouraging, but I also raise what I think are fair questions, because the study followed about 345 participants for just 6 months. And the organization's long-term goal is to convince state governments to fund programs like this, saying, hey, look, 93% success rate. We found the solution. Now go ahead and fund it yourselves. The government, the taxpayers. So before we, the taxpayers, are asked to take that next step, I think it's reasonable to ask whether we're seeing a short-term success or a long-term solution. And that brings me to another story that almost feels like the next chapter. And it's happening right in Howard County. And it's not a nonprofit. It's the county government. And together, these two stories illustrate something I've noticed over the years, right? A pilot program launches. The early results look promising. The headlines celebrate success. Then comes the next question. Should taxpayers make it permanent? That's the conversation I think we should be having. And this is what has happened in Howard County. Last summer, Howard County launched a guaranteed basic income pilot program. 20 families received $1,000 every month for 1 year with no restrictions on how they spend it. And to qualify, families had to live in Howard County, have at least one child under 18, meet certain income requirements, and already be connected to Community Action Council. Families in Elkridge, Columbia, Savage, and Jessup were prioritized. Now the county is moving to phase two, numero dos. And now they're going to add an additional 25 families selected through a lottery. But here's what's interesting. The program has changed. Instead of giving participants $1,000 every month, they'll now receive $500 a month, while the other $500 is deposited into a savings account. They won't be able to access until the program ends in June of 2027. Participants will also receive financial education. I'm all for that. Something that wasn't part of the original model. Maybe they realize, if we're going to give some money out, maybe we should tie this up to some financial literacy, because you're not going to be changing people's habits or process or mindset by just giving them money. So it's fascinating. Because even the people running the program apparently concluded that cash alone isn't enough. And the first year data showed exactly what you probably expect. Nearly 78% of participants used money to pay down debt and stay current on rent. About 45% said it helped improve their employment situation. One mother said she finally enrolled her son in a summer camp. Another was able to return to school to earn a radiology certificate. Another talked about finally being able to buy enough food and lower her stress. Those are real stories, and I don't dismiss them. There was a quote that also came from University of Maryland public policy professor saying something I thought was kind of honest here. He said these programs can absolutely help, but he put a but there. There are temporary benefits that produce temporary solutions. This professor also said he said, because people know the money eventually ends, they're forced to make short-term decisions instead of long-term plans. Then he asked the question that I think a lot of us should ask, is it good? Yes. Does it end poverty? No. And that's a pretty balanced assessment. And here's what I found interesting, because again, notice what's changing between phase one and phase two. Less money is being handed out immediately, with more emphasis being placed on savings. And now financial education has been added. Why? Because apparently the lesson from the first phase wasn't simply people need cash. It was people need the tools. That may be the most important lesson of all. So I love to hear your thoughts on this. I want families to succeed. I hope every one of them become financially independent. But I also think we have to be careful how we define success. Success is in whether someone needs assistance this month. Success is whether they no longer need assistance a few years from now. That's why we got to look at this in a different way. Should government be expanding guaranteed income programs, or should we be investing heavily in the things that help people eventually leave those programs behind? The lines are open, 410-467-WBAL, or you can also text me at the greensolutionsremodeling.com text line at 410-467-9225. Let's bring on Lynn from Anne Arundel County. Thanks for calling in, Lynn.
8: Hi, I'm here. I just tuned into you.
0: Yeah.
8: So do I understand that this, calling this a new program? Because according to my memory, our illustrious mayor tried this a couple years ago and said that people, they had already selected people that would be getting $1,000 each month. Do you remember that?
0: Which mayor? Are you talking about in Baltimore? This is Howard County.
8: Yeah, Baltimore.
0: Okay. Well, the Baltimore story is a different one. It's a nonprofit that is going to give kids from the, or kids, I call them kids because my kids are this age group. They're going to give young adults between the ages of 18 to 25 years old $3,700 to make sure, one time. It's not a, you know, a monthly thing or anything like that. And they're going
8: to... Oh, I heard it was going to be a monthly thing.
0: No.
8: That they were going to get in them.
0: That was
8: it
0: another...
8: It happened that way.
0: That was an old pilot program. This is a new one. And this is with another nonprofit.
8: So many giveaways. I can't keep track of
0: right?
8: them.
0: Right? Me too. I can understand why it's confusing. I can't. Absolutely.
8: Yeah.
0: Thank you very much. Yeah, for those that are just tuning in, I was talking about Baltimore County earlier, about a $3,700 one-time payment for young adults from the age of 25. I mean, I'm sorry, 18 to 25, to prevent homelessness. And it is a nonprofit that has been working in seven other states, and they have said, hey, this has helped 345 participants. 93% of those participants have not gone to homeless shelters or anything like that over a span of 6 months. And the ultimate goal here by the owner of, or the founder of this nonprofit, is that we have shown success, therefore the government should implement its own program. It's going to be quite fascinating. And if we look to our neighbor in Howard County, they're already expanding their program. Stay tuned for more here on the Angeletta Viles Show.
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2: Traffic and weather. Alrighty, let's check on that situation that is between Baltimore and D.C. in the Jessup area. We have police activity and investigation going on that has northbound 295 the BW Parkway closed at 175, and that is causing major delays in both directions. The best bet would be to take 95 or Washington Boulevard instead. We're seeing some delays. Wow, some big delays. I just looked at the camera on the outer loop from 795 down to Liberty Road, and that's due to a disabled vehicle on the outer loop past Liberty Road. 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
6: 4:30, mix of sun and clouds, humid 86. Good afternoon, I'm Robert Lang. The Baltimore area under a flood watch until midnight tonight for more heavy rain expected. WBAL meteorologist Tony Pan tracking it, both on WBAL News Radio and WBAL TV 11.
11: Still going to be some pockets of heavy rain overnight tonight, but I think the focus is going to be more south and east of Baltimore. But just in case, because of all the rain that happened over the weekend, the ground is pretty saturated. Some spots picked up 4 or 5 inches of rain, as Delencia mentioned. Because of that, a flood watch is in effect until midnight tonight. Even though I think the focus is going to be more south and east of Baltimore, there's still a chance we could see some pockets of heavy rain develop.
6: More than 35,000 BGE customers remain without power, according to the utility's website. More than half are in Baltimore County. Utility says the majority of those who've been without power since Saturday will get it back by 11 o'clock tomorrow night. The majority who've been without power since Sunday will get it back by 11 o'clock Wednesday night. From the ABC News desk, President Trump at the White House telling reporters he asked FIFA to review the red card against the top U.S. soccer player, Florian Balogun. Trump insisting he didn't demand the one-game suspension be lifted during a phone call with FIFA's president. FIFA, though, lifting the card Sunday in a decision that now lets Balogun play in tonight's match against Belgium. Trump calls it the right decision. The match set for 8 o'clock tonight in Seattle. Right now, Portugal and Spain are playing in their match. 68 minutes in, that match is still scoreless. Orioles off tonight. They'll open a series against the Cubs tomorrow night in a game you'll hear on WBAL. The coverage starts after the news at 5:30. Tech stocks rallied today. Details now in the closing bell report from Bloomberg News. 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
7: This is a Bloomberg Money Minute. Another fresh record closing high today for the Dow as Wall Street got a boost from a rebound in beaten down shares of chip makers, including Qualcomm, Broadcom, Intel, and Micron Technologies. Also helping continued growth in the services sector of the U.S. economy in the month of June. At the close, the Dow was up 156 points, about a third of a percent higher. The tech-heavy Nasdaq up 288, a more than 1% gain. The S&P 500 up 54, that's 0.75% higher. Shares of Tesla closing almost 7% higher following a big jump in U.S. deliveries last quarter and sales rebounding in the U.K. in June. A possible sign the political backlash against Elon Musk may be over. And oil today closing a little lower, $68.55 a barrel after several OPEC Plus member nations like Saudi Arabia and Russia agreed to pump out more crude in an effort to drive prices lower as they compete against oil from Iran and other Gulf area nations. Tom Busby, Bloomberg Radio.
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2: Traffic and weather. Well, I have some good news. That police activity investigation that had northbound 295 shut down at 175 and Jessup, it's been cleared. However, the backup remains both northbound and southbound between 175 and 32 on the BW Parkway. So it's going to take a little bit of time for that traffic to get back up to speed. Watch for accident activity and cleanup at the intersection of Terminal Road and Aviation Boulevard right around the airport. WBAL-TV 11 weather, cloudy skies with a few showers after midnight and a low near 70 tomorrow. More clouds, few showers later in the day and a high of 82. I'm Mary M. Perry, WBAL News Radio 1090 and FM 101.5.
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0: All right, if you're just joining us, we've been, I was connecting two stories. On the surface, they seem different, but I actually think they're part of the same conversation. The first story involves a nonprofit called Point Source Youth, which is expanding into Baltimore City. And the organization partners with local nonprofits to identify young adults between the ages of 18 to 25 years old who are on the verge of becoming homeless. Instead of waiting until they're in a shelter, the nonprofit steps in beforehand with an average one-time cash payment of $3,700. To cover things like rent, utilities, and transportation. $3,700 one time. And Johns Hopkins, Bloomberg of Bloomberg School of Public Service, they did a study and it looked at 345 participants across seven states that were part of this program, that 93% avoided entering the homeless shelter system over the following 6 months. So those are encouraging numbers, and I sincerely hope those young adults continue to succeed. But I also pointed out that the study only followed them for 6 months. For 6 months. I just feel like you're just delaying something here. And on top of that, the founder has been very transparent that the long-term goal is to convince state governments to eventually fund such a program. Someone here on the text line asked me what states or what places they've been tested. It's Tucson, Arizona, Contra Costa County in California, Atlanta, Georgia, Grand Rapids, Michigan, New York City, New York, Lane County, Oregon, and Austin, Texas. So, and now they're expanding to Baltimore. They're also going to Hawaii, Maine, North Carolina, and Oklahoma, while expanding also in other parts of California, Michigan, New York, and Oregon. Yeah. So that's how that program's been set up. Now, it also brings me to Howard County, because last summer, the county launched a guaranteed basic income pilot program, giving 20 families $1,000 a month for 1 year with no restrictions on how they spent it. And participants in this program, they reported paying down debt, and keeping up with rents and reducing stress, or enrolling their kids in like summer camp. And now Howard County is expanding this. They're expanding it. Phase two. Now they're going to add 25 more families through a lottery this time. But they're also making some interesting changes. They're, instead of giving them a full $1,000 each month, they're going to receive $500, and the other will the other $500 is going to be placed into a savings account, which they can get access to next year in June. They're also adding financial education to it. Great. I think they've learned from their first phase that teaching people how to manage money is just as important as providing it. And that's what ties these two stories together. Nobody wants to see young adults become homeless. Nobody wants to see working families struggle to pay rent or put food on the table. I think we can all agree on that. The real debate is what comes next? When does a successful pilot become permanent public policy? What kind of long-term evidence should taxpayers expect before government expands these programs? And how do we make sure we're creating more self-reliance instead of simply creating another program that continues to grow? The lines are open. I'd love to hear your thoughts on this. 410-467-WBAL, or you can also text me at the greensolutionsremodeling.com text line at 410-467-9225. For me, I just feel like, look, if Howard County is already expanding their program and Baltimore's testing another pilot program, because my previous caller, Lynn, reminded me of that about the $1,000 a month one that was in Baltimore not too long ago. I mean, it looks like they're trying to get and push this further and expand it. And these nonprofits realize we can't afford this, so we need to turn this over to the government. But the government can't afford it either. They don't grow money on trees. Here's a text that came in. It says, Angela, the war on poverty has been going on since the 1960s with the introduction of the Lyndon B. Johnson Great Society. And like the war on drugs, it's not a war because wars end. This is from Michael. And what describes young adults since when I was growing up, adults got jobs and supported themselves. Thanks for this message. You make a very valid point. Because this war on poverty, right, from the 60s, Lyndon Johnson's Great Society, and more than 60 years later, we're still debating the best way to fight poverty. That's exactly why I think it's healthy to ask tough questions about whether we're addressing the root causes or just the immediate symptoms. And anything, if anything, since the Great Society, the family dynamics have broken up as well. And another thing here, Michael, as far as young adults, I agree. Adulthood comes with responsibility. But I also have to recognize that some possibly of these 18 to 25-year-olds are probably aging out of foster care or maybe escaping abusive homes or facing other challenges that many of us didn't have. Now, my question isn't whether we should help them. It's how we help them. How do we help them? Do we create a bridge to independence, or do we unintentionally create a system people struggle to leave? And I think that's worth, you know, I think that's a conversation worth having. This goes back to something I said about toxic charity and a book that completely changed my view on this. And that there are five steps of that lead to dependency. And it's all about giving. You think about, you know, when it's like the holidays, we're going to do this Thanksgiving, you give out free turkey and stuff like that. Well, great. You give that turkey once and you create appreciation. People are grateful for it. The second time around, it comes around Thanksgiving again, you create the anticipation. You give three times, you create expectation. The fourth time, it becomes entitlement. And by the fifth time, you create a dependency. And that's how I see this Great Society has been for 60 years. People expect it. They anticipate it. They become entitled, and then they become sadly dependent, and it's hard to escape. Let's go to the phone lines here. Let's bring on Brian from Columbia. Thanks for calling in. Brian, what are your thoughts on these stories?
10: Thank you. Great topic. Excuse me. But just quick two things to say.
0: Yeah. Mm-hmm.
10: One, it's a government program that gives out free things. Mm-hmm. Never, it'll never be stopped. What government programs that give out free is ever stopped? It'll never be stopped.
0: No.
10: It'll go on in perpetuity.
0: Exactly.
10: I promise you.
0: Mm-hmm.
10: My last question to you is, and to your audience, when does the middle class ever get anything?
0: Mm-hmm.
10: When?
0: Yeah.
10: The middle class gets nothing ever, ever. The higher class gets something, and the lower class, not the lower, I don't mean to say lower class, but the
0: I know what you mean.
10: Class gets stuff. When does the middle class ever get anything?
0: It's
10: nothing.
0: It's not fair.
10: You know what we get told? Mm. We get told, you guys are doing great. You pulled yourself up. Now it's time to help the people below you.
0: Yeah.
10: That's all we ever get told.
0: Yeah.
10: But thank you very much.
0: I love your question, Brian. I appreciate it. And that, oh boy, Brian, he made a very, I think he made a point. It doesn't need to be answered, but I do have some thoughts to that. I want to hear from you as well. 410-467-WBIL, or you can also text me your thoughts to Brian's question at 410-467-9225. Coming up next, we'll get into your calls and messages here on the Angeletta Viles Show.
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22: Traffic and weather. Well, I'll tell you, Route 50 East is backed up from St. Margaret's Road to the Chesapeake Bay Bridge. It's also heavy and slow on the westbound span just as you exit the bridge. And there are no two-way operations, so eastbound travelers are not using one of the lanes on the westbound span. And it looks like in between Gambrills and Crownsville, we have some kind of an incident on 97 North at Millersville Road. And then northbound on 97 as you approach Benfield Boulevard, it's pretty heavy and slow. The police investigation and activity that had northbound 295 shut down at 175, that's gone. But we are seeing some leftover slowing, mainly, though, on the southbound side. 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
0: Oh, battling poverty. So many pilot programs out there we've been talking about. One that's expanded in Howard County. Another type of program specifically for 18 to 25-year-olds in Baltimore City with a one-time payment. And here's a text message I got. It says, you want to fight poverty, then fix the education system. Yeah. Yeah, that's one way. Start bringing the students up to meet the standards and stop lowering the standards to meet the students. The soft bigotry of low expectations is the root cause of generational poverty. Start with providing educational choices. Yes, thank you, Texter, that are now only available to more people with means or with extreme athletic abilities. yes, the need scholarship, need of halfback, need a forward, need a third baseman. Yeah. School choice. Open enrollment is another big one that I've been talking about. No lines, no borders, no modern redlining districts, none of that. Give people options. Now, going back to Brian, who called earlier, I love the question he proposed. When does the middle class get anything? Right? He was saying that it often feels like the people at the top and the people at the bottom get attention, while the middle gets the bill. We get the bill. You got the wealthy, specifically corporations, right? They get help in the form of

0: programs that help low-income families. Many are well-intentioned, right? And provide a real lifeline in a time of crisis. But if those programs aren't designed with an off-ramp, they can end up trapping people in dependency instead of helping them reach independence. Meanwhile, us in the middle class are often told you make too much to qualify for assistance, but not enough to comfortably absorb higher taxes, rising prices, or another unexpected bill. I was one of those people. I made just I think it was like $50 too much for a month to qualify for any type of child care assistance when I was a young single mother. Just graduated college and got my first like job, right? I was told I didn't qualify by like $50. To me, that's why so many middle class Americans, they feel squeezed. They aren't asking for special treatment. They're asking for a level playing field where success comes from hard work, not political connections, and where a temporary helping hand doesn't become a permanent way of life. Another texter says, great call from Brian. Let's go to the phone lines. Let's bring on Keith from Towson. Thanks for calling in, Keith. What are your thoughts here?
1: Yeah, I like what Brian said, but I kind of disagree with it. As a middle class, don't give me a handout. I don't want it.
0: Yeah.
1: I think if other people just felt the same way, it would make it a lot easier. And I think if people realize that any time the government's spending for entitlements or, you know, though there might be a good just reason, the middle government is taking out a portion of that. Like $1 spent for, you know, child care, what, maybe 10 cents is getting there?
0: Mm-hmm.
1: You know, if you really want to do something good, you know, use a nonprofit or something that's dedicated for that cause. Because the government's just taking out and giving it to someone in their own government, and very little of it actually gets to where it needs to go. So, and again, everybody should strive not to get the handout. I don't want it.
0: Well, and I think that's, I think that was kind of Brian's point too. It's like, you know, the corporations get a handout, the people on the lower end get handouts, but he's not necessarily saying we should get a handout as well. It's like, it's not fair. It is not fair. We need to just end all handouts. And if anything, you know, we're getting taxed, but we have no decision in where that money goes. And I mean, you know what
1: solve a lot of it is just a smaller government. Smaller government to give less to the wealthy, and smaller government to, you know, give less to, or to make sure that it's more effective, the money that it does give out.
0: Mm-hmm. Yeah. Yeah. Thank you very much, Keith. I appreciate your call. Brian, you got a lot of fans on the text line. Let me read this other text. It says, great call from Brian. I thought I was a Democrat until I married into two young children. We desperately needed help from them, but were the wrong profile in every way Maryland can profile a family. I became a Republican and gave up on hoping for any grace from the state. And here's another text. Let me see. Where did it go? Here we go. A young woman worked with me at a hospital. She never had any money for her lunches and struggled with car payments. She spent money her family gave her to get more tattoos. GK. That's the thing. The problem is also priorities, right? And I'll tell you, us ladies, we tend to be a little guilty of that too. We may be struggling, but somehow we can afford to get our nails done, spend money that we shouldn't be spending on, or we go shopping. We'll go window shopping, and then we end up spending something or money that we didn't anticipate only because it was on sale. It's like, were you going there to look for something, or did you just buy it because it was on sale? And you're like, I might as well get it now because it may not be in sale later on. But anyways, yeah, we ladies tend to have a problem sometimes. I learn the hard way. I think that's the thing too. You know, sometimes people learn from falling flat on their face and making a change. Other people never learn a lesson.

0: lesson, and they continue to receive a handout. Because we never let some people just fall flat on their face. So, anyways, coming up, I want to get into another story. It's actually from UMBC. I know a few weeks ago I talked about my son graduating and the struggles that some students have as they're getting out there in the world, especially if you're getting in the world of technology. That will be coming up next here on the Angeletta Velez Show.
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2: Traffic and weather. In Anne Arundel County, it looks like we have a crash on 97 northbound between East-West Boulevard and Brightview Drive. And the delays begin right around Generals Highway as you head north from the Crownsville area. As far as the Beltway, looking pretty good. The only real slowing that we're seeing is on the northwest corner from, it looks like, Park Heights Avenue down almost to Liberty Road, because we have, it looks like, a crash there on the outer loop just prior to Liberty Road. WBAL TV 11 weather. Cloudy skies tonight. We could see a few showers after midnight. Tomorrow, Tuesday, cloudy skies with a few showers later in the day and a high of 82. I'm Maryam Perry, WBAL News Radio 1090 and FM 101.5.
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0: All right, coming up next, if your son or daughter were starting college today, would you encourage them to get a master's degree in artificial intelligence or a specialization in it? Because UMBC is launching a program this fall for masters and a specialization. And I actually think they're doing something a lot of universities should have done years ago. But is this preparing students for the future or training them for jobs AI may eventually replace? That's next here on the Angeletta Velez Show.
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14: Sunny, humid, 86. There is a flood watch in effect for the Baltimore area until midnight tonight as we expect more rain. There are still plenty of people without power from the weekend storms, and the cleanup continues. We have coverage from Sky 11 Captain Roy Taylor and WBL's Chris Cheon after ABC News.
15: From ABC News, I'm Chuck Severson. Another allegation against the Maine Democratic Senate candidate. ABC News has not independently verified the claim, which has been published online. ABC News national correspondent Stephen Portnoy.
16: The sexual assault allegation is made by a woman who dated Graham Plattner on and off for more than 2 years. She tells Politico in late 2021, Plattner entered her home while drunk and forced himself on her. While the Democrat challenging incumbent Senator Susan Collins says in a video message that the allegation is false.
17: Regardless of the inaccuracy of the reporting, but mindful of the political reality it will inflict, we are taking the time to reflect on the best path forward.
16: Under state law in Maine, Plattner has a week to decide whether to withdraw from the race in time for the party to put someone else's name on the November ballot. Stephen Portnoy, ABC News, Washington.
15: President Trump heads to a NATO summit in Turkey later today, where Ukraine President Zelensky is expected to ask alliance members for more interceptor missiles. Canada says it has selected Germany's ThyssenKrupp Marine Systems to build 12 submarines to boost defense spending to meet NATO targets. An oil glut could lower gasoline prices. The U.S. has been removing mines from the southern route of the Strait of Hormuz, with more tankers passing through, and that is expected to lower oil prices, gasoline prices, and diminish any leverage Iran has at talks with the U.S. That from ABC News contributor and former State Department official Steve Gagnier.
18: Frankly, President Trump can let this go on forever because people don't want to think about the nuclear problem. They're going to say, I don't want my total at the gas pump to be so high.
15: Saying FIFA's judicial bodies are independent and autonomous, the head of soccer's governing body in a statement essentially denying he had any influence over the decision to reverse a red card suspension so the top U.S. scorer can play in tonight's game against Belgium. President Trump phoned the head of soccer's governing body about it.
19: All I did was ask for a review. I didn't say you have to do this.
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14: 5:02, good afternoon. I'm Robert Lang. The Baltimore area under a flood watch until midnight tonight. WBAL meteorologist Tony Pan says the ground from the heavy rain Saturday night and last night increases the flood risk. Wind damages so far not caused by tornadoes.
20: All the wind damage, as far as I could tell from over the weekend, is from straight line winds, microbursts. They could do just as much damage as tornadoes. They could have wind gusts up to 80, 85 miles per hour in some of those storms.
14: There is plenty of damage throughout our area from weekend storms. Sky 11 Captain Roy Taylor flying over the Cromwell Light Rail Station in Anne Arundel County, which remains closed.
21: But there is no traffic going in or out of the station here due to, number one, no power, and number two, poles actually crossing the light rail.
14: And the cleanup continues in Carroll County.
22: In Sykesville, some businesses like Headmaster's Grooming and Salon had to remain closed today, while others like E.W. Beck's are bouncing back. But Brian Wilbur, one of the owners of the restaurant, says losing service on a Sunday came at a real cost.
23: We do have a good business on Sunday, and so having to make the decision to close is a hard one. But when you don't have any power or water or anything like that, there's nothing really you can do.
22: Wilbur says the response from the community has stood out.
23: One of the owners of the band shop right up the street was just driving up and down, seeing if anyone needed help. Had a couple generators in the back of his truck.
22: In Sykesville, Chris Cheon, WBAL News Radio, 1090 and FM, 101.5.
14: At this hour, BG reporting fewer than 35,000 customers still without power. About half of them are in Baltimore County. Utilities saying those who lost power during the 4th of July storms should have it back by 11 o'clock tomorrow night. Those who lost power last night will have it back by 11 o'clock Wednesday night.
24: We appreciate everyone's patience while we do this work. It is tedious. It is arduous. We have all available overhead and underground electric distribution employees out across our service territory doing the work.
14: Part of that work, according to Nick Alexopoulos with BG, is removing trees and then fixing power lines.
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25: FIFA is rejecting Belgium's challenge to Flo Balogun's eligibility, clearing the U.S. striker to play in tonight's round of 16 match against Belgium. Kickoff is set for 8 p.m. The Orioles failed to sweep the Reds following a 3-2 loss from Cincy on Sunday. Baltimore had a three-game winning streak snapped and will host the Cubs tomorrow night at Camden Yards. I'm Rick Hoschel on the home of the Orioles and Ravens, WBAL News Radio 1090 and FM 101.5.
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26: Traffic. Alrighty, let's check on that crash in Anne Arundel County between Crownsville and Gambrels. Actually, it's in Gambrels. It's northbound 97, right around East-West Boulevard, and the delays begin before 32 as you head from Crownsville up to Glen Burnie. It also looks like we might have a crash on Route 40 eastbound as you approach Rossville Boulevard. And as far as the Beltway, we are seeing some slowdowns on the outer loop right around the northwest corner through Pikesville due to a crash that's blocking two left lanes of the outer loop at exit 18, which is Liberty Road. I'm Mary Ann Perry, WBAL News Radio 1090 and FM 101.5.
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26: Weather.
20: The forecast for tonight, expect mostly cloudy skies. There will be a chance for showers and thunderstorms. Some of those could produce locally heavy amounts of rain. Temperatures drop back into the low 70s. Variable clouds tomorrow, just a 30% chance for a shower or thunderstorm on Tuesday. The high temperatures in the low to mid 80s. Same forecast for Wednesday, a small chance for rain, otherwise partly cloudy with a high near 84. 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
14: It is raining in Aberdeen, also in Elkton. There is also heavy rain down around Chesapeake Beach. But here in the Baltimore area, it's cloudy and humid, 87. There is a flood watch until midnight tonight. And one update from the soccer world. Cristiano Ronaldo's World Cup career has ended, Spain beating Portugal this afternoon 1-0 in the round of 16. 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
0: All right, if you're graduating high school or college today, what would you study? Would you tell your kids to become a lawyer, a teacher, an engineer, a doctor? Or would you tell them to learn artificial intelligence? Because that's exactly what UMBC, University of Maryland, Baltimore County, is betting on right now, folks. This fall, UMBC is launching a brand new Master of Science in Artificial Intelligence. And I have to tell you, I kind of think it's one of the smartest things I've seen a university do in a long time, better than expanding gender studies and stuff like that. Someone here on the text line has already weighed in, says UMBC made a bad choice. Well, I don't know. I think this is something to actually look into further. I know some people, they hear this and it's going to, oh boy, I can't believe this. It's going to make some people nervous. AI is taking our jobs. AI is dangerous. We shouldn't be encouraging this. I get it. I get it. Those are real concerns. But here's my question. Should universities prepare students for the world that's coming or the world we wish still existed? I love to hear from you. 410-467-WBAL. Or you can also text me at the greensolutionsremodeling.com text line at 410-467-9225. This is what's happening. Okay. In the fall, starting in the fall, UMBC will welcome its first class into a dedicated master's program in AI. And students will learn things like AI research, machine learning, development, deployment. and how to build and manage AI systems in the real world. UMBC already offers AI concentrations with computer science and information systems, but this is different. My son just graduated there in information systems, and that was part, he learned a little bit about AI. This is a standalone graduate degree focused entirely on AI. Now I feel like calling up my son, who's probably home now. He goes to work super early in the morning, and say, hey, get your MS. Go back to UMBC and get your master's degree. And the university says there's a reason for it. Okay, let's listen out to their reason. Maryland isn't just another state when it comes to technology. We got the NSA, NASA Goddard, NIH, NIST, defense contractors, cybersecurity firms, biotech companies, healthcare organizations, financial institutions, you name it. AI is already changing how many of these industries operate, and UMBC says employers are looking for people who understand it. In other words, they're trying to prepare students for where the jobs are headed. Now, here's why this story caught my attention. This isn't really about one new master's degree. It's about something bigger. Because people for years have criticized higher education for moving at the speed of government committee. Industry changes, technologies evolve, businesses adapt, and then universities spend years studying whether they should update their curriculum. And by the time a new program is approved, the workforce has often moved on again. It's like watching Blockbuster trying to figure out Netflix. But AI is moving too fast for that. If universities wait 5 or 10 years to respond, they'll probably be preparing students for jobs that may no longer exist. So for once, it looks like a university is trying to get ahead of the curve instead of chasing it. And I think that's worth recognizing. Now, of course, this is only in one department of the university. I would be interested in expanding AI, you know, some curriculum in almost any type of degree, whether it's a business degree, accounting degree, even in teaching, like how to incorporate and know some of the basics of AI. You know, here's the irony, because for years we've heard complaints that colleges aren't preparing students for real careers, that they're graduating students with degrees that don't necessarily match what employers actually need. Or you got students complaining, I didn't get a job, the 1%, blah, blah, blah, blah, blah. Yet they have degrees like gender studies. Now, one university creates a program specifically because employers are demanding these skills. And I guarantee some people are going to criticize them for embracing AI. So which is it? Do we want colleges preparing students for tomorrow's workforce, or do we want them pretending tomorrow isn't coming? Now, before anyone accuses me of becoming an AI cheerleader, let's pump the brakes for a second. I don't think universities should simply teach students how to use AI. I think they have even a bigger responsibility. Teach students when not to trust it. Teach them about bias. Teach them about hallucinations. Those moments when AI confidently gives you an answer that's completely wrong. Teach privacy. Teach cybersecurity. Teach copyright. Teach ethics. Because the future isn't going to belong to the people who blindly trust AI. It's going to belong to the people who know when AI is brilliant and when it's bluffing. And that's a skill. And frankly, that's probably one of the most valuable skills anyone can have. I've always believed education should open doors. And one of the biggest criticisms of higher education over the last decade has been that too many students graduate with mountains of debt and degrees that don't necessarily align with the job employers are hiring for. Now, that doesn't mean every decision should be made based on a paycheck. Sure, passion matters. The arts matters. History matters. Philosophy matters. A society needs all those things, but employment matters too. And those two ideas don't have to be enemies. If a university sees a growing demand in the workforce and creates a program to help students meet that demand. I don't see that as selling out. I see it as doing what higher education is supposed to do, prepare people for the future. So I love to hear from you. Would you encourage your kids, if you still have kids, either in college or graduating high school, to study AI, or would you tell them to stay as far away from it as possible? Because one day AI might even replace AI workers. And one more question, is UMBC leading the way here, or are they simply acknowledging a future that has already arrived? Let's talk about it. 410-467-WBAL. Or you can also text me at the greensolutionsremodeling.com text line at 410-467-9225. Let's bring on Jerry here. Thanks for calling in, Jerry.
1: Hey, how you doing, Angela?
0: Hey,
1: great subject.
0: Good. What are your thoughts?
1: Well, I'll tell you what. I would advise my child, if I had one that was old enough to be doing that kind of thing, to...
0: Hello? Oh, we lost Jerry. Jerry, give us a call back if you're... Is he still there? Yeah, we lost Jerry. You know what? We're going to continue this conversation here on the Angeletta Viles Show. I'd love to hear your thoughts on the direction that UMBC is making here with offering degrees, specializing in artificial intelligence. Coming up next, your calls and your messages here on the Angeletta Viles Show.
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26: Traffic and weather. Alrighty, let's check on that crash on the west side of the Beltway. It looks like it's been cleared. However, we are still seeing delays on the outer loop from, it looks like, Green Spring Avenue down to almost to Liberty Road. That's where the crash location was. And then we now have, it looks like, a disabled vehicle on 895 northbound prior to exit 10, which is Halliburton Avenue. Can't tell which lane it's blocking, but we definitely are seeing northbound delays on 895 all the way through the tunnel. And then we have accident cleanup in Gambrels on 97 northbound around East-West Boulevard, causing delays from 32. WBAL-TV 11 weather, cloudy tonight with a few showers after midnight and a low around 70. Tomorrow, cloudy skies, a few showers developing later in the day and a high of 82. I'm Marianne Perry, WBAL News Radio 1090 and FM 101.5.
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0: So UMBC, University of Maryland, Baltimore County, is launching a new master's degree this fall in artificial intelligence. And, wow, the text line, the phone lines, they all blew up here. Look, the question isn't whether AI is coming. I think the ship has sailed on that one. The question is whether we're going to prepare people to shape this technology or let the technology shape us, because AI isn't replacing education for now. It's forcing education to evolve. And maybe, just maybe, that's exactly why universities, what universities should be doing. So if your son or daughter was starting college this fall or next year, would you encourage them to study artificial intelligence, or would you tell them to stay as far away as possible from it as possible? Because one day AI might even replace AI workers. And another question I had earlier was, is UMBC leading the way here, or are they simply acknowledging a future that's already arrived? The lines are open, 410-467-WBAL, or you can also text me at the greensolutionsremodeling.com text line at 410-467-9225. Let's bring on Ken from Woodlawn. Thanks for calling in, and you are a UMBC graduate.
12: 1980.
0: Great.
12: 1980. I'm old. I'm an old head.
0: So, and a lot of people that have been around the block for all these years, and I'm pretty sure. Are you nearing retirement or already retired?
12: Oh, I'm retired. I'll be 68 next month.
0: So, what's your perspective on this?
12: I believe there's a this new AI program is great. I believe there's a place for all the traditional arts, humanities, social sciences. I studied history. I studied Spanish, and todavía ojalá me defienda. I can still speak a little bit.
0: Yeah, good for
12: but
0: you.
12: But where there is no place for worthless propaganda such as gender studies, mm-hmm. and that mm-hmm. it should be terminated. And subject to contractual obligations, those who teach it should be sent packing with whatever remuneration the law requires.
0: Yeah, thank you very much. And, I appreciate it. Let's squeeze in here. Ed from Elk Ridge, thanks for calling in. Ed, what are your thoughts on this degree?
13: I think they're trying to get ahead of the game, but they're stuck in their old thinking. They, and my son goes to UMBC. If they're going to do that, they need to offer it as a certificate, meaning you take a couple of classes and you get a certificate, not necessarily a master's degree, mm-hmm. in order to use AI effectively, at least in computer science, right, or in specifically cybersecurity. You have to know about networking, which isn't easy. You have to know about intrusion detection. You mentioned things about policies and some other things like policies, when to use it, when not to use it, ethics mm-hmm. and all of that. Mm-hmm. That's not quick mm-hmm. and dirty. So as a master's, okay, fine. To me, that's a money grab. If they were to do a certificate and very narrowly focus on a small slice of different AI markets, then that would be a good thing. But as it stands now, no, not really, especially when cybersecurity candidates straight out of school aren't getting jobs because the paths aren't there.
0: Yeah.
13: They can't even get jobs as help desk because the AI is taking the help desk. In order to do a cybersecurity job effectively, you have to have experience, and the kids straight out of college aren't being given a chance to get the experience.
0: Yeah, you know, the week before my son graduated from UMBC, he just graduated this May. I actually listened to one of my shows or the podcast because I talked about that right now it's been a tough market for these college graduates, especially if they're going into the tech world, because for years, like you and I probably did the same thing to our kids. It's like, hey, study computer science, technology. That's the wave of the future. And now it's pretty tough.
13: Yeah, exactly. And I'm trying to help young adults straight out of college. And it's not biting. And I'm mad and frustrated. And I'm at the end of my career trying to stay in a couple of, like, maybe 4 or 5 years.
0: Yeah.
13: So I'm learning, and for them, it's just bad.
0: Yeah. Yeah. Thank you very much, Ed. I appreciate it. And let's bring on Dave here from Perry Hall, who's been a teacher for 30 years. And what are your thoughts on this AI degree?
15: Well, I'll tell you, Angelette, it started way back in the 90s, and I'm just going to kind of quote somebody. In all the years that I taught, every kid I taught, I started in high school, and I taught every grade. But when I was in high school, for the 20 years I was in high school, it was all about figure out what you like to do when you're not in school. Mm-hmm. And unfortunately, in the 90s, it was, we were told as teachers, you're going to send every kid to college. Big mistake, because there's where your gender studies and all this came from, but nobody had figured out beforehand what they want to do. AI's coming. Kids need to understand these positions in tech, IT. A lot of them are going to go away unless you're setting up the programs, you know, the guy that actually installs it. So we need to do a quick reverse on this college thing right off the bat, because the trades are still hurting.
0: Yeah.
15: So I think we need to rethink our whole approach to education right now.
0: Mm-hmm. Yeah, I absolutely. Thank you very much, Dave. Absolutely. We should rethink how, you know, what type of programs or education. I remember growing up, and it was, we started shifting away from learning the trades and stuff, and says, oh, you don't want to get your hands dirty, get a college degree. And then all these other easy type classes, gender studies, I just throw it out there. And it is like, this is an easy degree. Go ahead and get it. And then they complain that they spent so much money in a college degree that is worthless, instead of degrees that actually land you a successful career. Engineering, for example, medicine, or the biology, the chemistry, stuff like that, that you can go into medical school. I'm trying to think what else, you know, poli sci. Oh yeah. No, poli sci is not going to get you anywhere. Maybe communications tied with poli sci, business, education. But then you got flooded with all these nonsense degrees. So I look, I'm all for this. Now, something that my previous caller, Ed, had mentioned, that he felt this was a money grab. And if anything, it should be a certificate, not a degree. And I kind of like where, you know, he made an interesting point. And think about how fast AI changes. If you earn a master's degree over the next 2 years, how much of what you learned in your first semester is already outdated by the time you graduate? Now, it's not a knock on UMBC, but it's the pace of this technology. So maybe the better question is AI becoming more like accounting or engineering, where you need years of formal education, or is it becoming more like Microsoft Office, cybersecurity, or project management, where professionals in every field are better served by earning specialized certification as the technology evolves? Because here's what worries me. We're already asked young people to spend tens of thousands of dollars on degrees. If AI is changing every 6 months, are we setting students up to constantly chase that next version with another degree? Maybe what employers will value most isn't a diploma hanging on the wall. Maybe they'll want proof that you know the latest AI tools, the latest models, the latest security practices, the latest regulations. That's exactly what certifications are designed to do. So thanks for bringing that up, Ed. I didn't even think about it that way. I heard another texter says, when I heard you mention on the radio, I sent my son a text telling him to reach out to UMBC and look into the program. Look, I absolutely agree you should look into it, but Ed brings up a really good point, and I want to continue with this conversation next with your calls and messages here on the Angeletta Viles Show.
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26: Traffic and weather. Alrighty, we have a new crash on the BW Parkway. This is closer to the Capitol Beltway. It is on 295 between Powder Mill Road and Beaver Dam Road. So it's causing northbound and southbound delays. And it looks like things are clearing up on 97 northbound. There was a crash at East-West Boulevard. That's been cleared, and traffic's almost back up to speed. We are seeing a backup on 50, though, 50 eastbound as you head from St. Margaret's Road to the Chesapeake Bay Bridge. And then it looks like in Baltimore City, things are looking pretty good on both 95 and 895, but we're still seeing leftover slowing from that crash on the outer loop at Liberty Road. The delays begin around Green Spring Avenue. I'm Marianne Perry, WBAL News Radio 1090 and FM 101.5.
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14: 5:30, mix of sun and clouds, humid 86. Good afternoon, I'm Robert Lang. The Baltimore area under a flood watch until midnight tonight with heavy rain in the forecast. The rains in the last two nights. Cold temperatures, not humidity.
20: We broke the heat wave. We're not going to see temperatures in the 90s or in the hundreds over the next couple of days, but it'll be in the 80s for the rest of the week. The thing is, though, the humidity didn't go away, so it's still going to be very uncomfortable in that department, but the high temperatures will stay at or just below normal. The normal high temperature now is 89.
14: WBL meteorologist Tony Pan, BGE, reporting more than 33,000 customers remain without power, mostly in Baltimore and Hartford counties from Saturday night and last night. Storm. The utility says the majority of those who lost power Saturday night will get it back by 11 o'clock tomorrow night. The majority of those who lost power last night will get it back by 11 o'clock Wednesday night. They cite the number of trees down, delaying the restoration of power for those customers. From the ABC News Desk, President Trump at the White House telling reporters he asked FIFA to review the red card against the top U.S. soccer player. Trump insisting he didn't demand the one-game suspension be lifted during a phone call with the FIFA president. FIFA, though, lifting the card Sunday in a decision that now lets Fuller and Bologan play in the World Cup match against Belgium. Trump calling it the right decision. The match set for 8 o'clock tonight in Seattle. Meantime, also at the World Cup, Cristiano Ronaldo's World Cup career ended as Spain beat Portugal 1-0 today in the round of 16. The Orioles are off tonight. They'll open a series against the Cubs tomorrow night in a game you'll hear on WBAL with the coverage starting after the news at 5:30. Wall Street stocks were up across the board today. Biggest gains on the NASDAQ as tech stocks rally. It was up more than 1.1%. The Dow gained 156 points today, up 0.3%. We're back with a detailed roundup of the day's top stories tonight on WBAL News Now at 6.
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26: Traffic and weather. We have, it looks like, debris in the roadway on 70 West at exit 80, which is 32 Sykesville Road. So just watch for that as you're heading west on I-70. And keep in mind that in Essex, we have Eastern Boulevard shut down in both directions between Mace Avenue and Stewart Street. That's due to a weather-related closing. And we also have Eastern Boulevard shut down at Kingston Road, another weather-related closing, and that's in Middle River. It's looking better on the outer loop as you head through Pikesville, but it is still pretty sluggish off and on from Greenspring Avenue to Liberty Road, it looks like. WBAL TV 11 weather, cloudy skies tonight with a few showers after midnight and a low around 70. Tomorrow, cloudy early, few showers later in the day and a high of 82. I'm Marianne Perry, WBAL News Radio 1090 and FM 101.5.
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0: Oh, we've been talking about UMBC launching a new master's degree program, an MS in artificial intelligence, and expanding some specialization tied with students going into computer science or information systems. And I think overall this is a great move, a great direction for a university. But then I got a call from Ed. Ed made me think a little bit deeper to this, saying that he feels like this is a money grab. He's got a child that also goes to UMBC right now. And if anything, maybe it should be a certificate, not a degree. And I like where he was going with this. You think about how fast AI is moving and how things keep getting updated. I don't even pay attention. I sometimes use ChatGPT. What model are they on now? I don't know the new features. It's like certain apps on my phone that come about, or even when my iPhone gets updated, I have no idea what the new features are until my kids tell me. I came to find out that Instagram can track where your location is. And my friends will be like, or my friends, my kids will be like, oh, let me see where my so-and-so friend is at. And I'm like, that is creepy. And then I found out from them that this exists. And I was like, no, I don't want to be found. Show me how to turn it off. And they taught me how to turn it off. So things are adapting very, very quickly. Now, to be fair, I think there's also another side to this. Because if you're the person designing AI systems, if you're the person designing them or conducting research or building the next generation of models, then perhaps a master's degree probably makes perfect sense. It'd be interesting to see what the program consists of. So for the texter who said that they messaged their son to tell them to check into this, I check into it. I would definitely check into it. It's a different career path, right? Someone that is designing the programs, conducting the research, building the next generation model. It's a different career path than someone simply learning how to use AI effectively in like marketing or law or healthcare or education or finance. That's why I was saying if you're getting other degrees that are not related to technology, maybe AI for those type of degrees is, you know, maybe one semester on something related to AI. So maybe this isn't an either or question. Maybe certificates are the future for users of AI while master's degrees are the future for the builders of AI. What do you think? If you were hiring someone today, would you be more impressed by a master's degree earned over 2 years or by someone who earned 5 or 6 up-to-date AI certifications that show they can actually use the latest technology? I think it's a fascinating debate, and I think Ed may have stumbled onto something bigger here and a bigger question. The lines are open, 410-467-WBAL, or you can also text me at the greensolutionsremodeling.com text line at 410-467-9225. Let's bring on Bob from Baltimore. Thanks for calling in. Bob, what are your thoughts on this degree from UNBC? Yeah.
4: Angela, what a joy to finally talk to you. Actually, you just hit the nail on the head, mm-hmm. but I'd like to expand on a little bit if possible.
0: Sure, go ahead.
4: And the Freudian slip that you made about your children being your friends is beautiful. Nonetheless, my thinking is exactly what you said. Mm-hmm. You know, you got to have a core education, and let's talk about accounting mm-hmm. or a law profession. Mm-hmm. But you know, you have to have that tool in the box, and I see it right now as being the tool of AI. I mm-hmm. mean, it's just powerful in all the way it's coming at us. Gosh, if you work at a fast food place, I think we're going to very quickly be using AI to tell the robots what to do. Mm-hmm. And, you know, the ship captain coming in to our harbor, how he's going to use AI to navigate, our waterways better, or the train engineer, or, you know, I just had an experience with an automobile mechanic that was using AI for his wiring diagrams, and what it would allow him to do now is they've developed a system through AI where it actually colorizes, say he'd hit a tab and it would colorize the lamp system on his for a trailer wiring diagram.
0: Cool.
4: Very cool stuff.
0: Yeah, absolutely. Thank you very much, Bob. Yeah, and here's another texter, kind of like what Bob was saying and kind of what I was talking about just recently here, where Ed said, well, it should be just a certificate. It's a money grab. This texter says, the person who called to say it should be a certificate program fundamentally doesn't understand what this master's degree in AI is about. It's not about just learning to use AI tools appropriately. It's about how to build and maintain AI tools and appropriate development of AI systems. This is very, very different. It's almost, it's also more than 5 years late since the people who right now would have job security in AI for the next few years are way beyond anything UMBC can teach. This is why some of them are getting hired for $250 million salaries. Is it million? Are you saying $250 million or $250,000? Anyways, this is why they're getting hired with high wages, but even they won't have security for long. So what are your thoughts here? Is this a good program or not? Is it a money grab? Should it be more of a certificate or something else? 410-467-WBAL or text me the Green Solutions Remodeling.com text line at 410-467-9225. Let's bring in Marty from Parkville. Thanks for calling in, Marty. What do you make of this?
2: I think it depends on what the program is. Mm-hmm. I honestly think that if it's that, I think that we need to redefine and rethink what we call a trade in this country. Mm. Like if you go over to Europe, accountants don't go to college to be an accountant. They go to a school to be an accountant for 1 year, and then they get certificates to practice the trade. Or a nurse will go to get their certificate, and then they would continue to get different certificates. So basically the way that they look at things is hire thinkers like doctors, lawyers, people that make stuff, engineers, people that make stuff. Mm-hmm. Go on to the universities, and they're the ones that get the higher degrees. They're the ones developing the procedures and the products for the tradesmen to apply, if that makes any sense.
0: Mm-hmm. Yeah, and they're skipping out all the fluff, like you got to take this before you take the next. Like, I know even when I went to college, and it still is being applied today with my kids, they had to take all these classes not related to their degree.
2: If you ask the average person how much of their college schooling applies to their actual field that they go into, mm-hmm. it's usually a year. So mm-hmm. you've got 3 years of college that you're paying for mm-hmm. that doesn't even apply to what you're doing.
0: Yeah.
2: If you look at what the military puts people through a school in 6 months, and it basically focuses on one area of what they're doing. They apply a trade rapidly. They're not developing new things. I mean, engineers, doctors, lawyers, philosophers, theologians, you know, people that are making things, higher thinkers. Uh-huh. Absolutely, that's what the university system is. The problem is our university system has taken the place of our trade schools.
0: Yeah. Thank you very much, Marty. Wow, interesting conversation here, folks. I'd love to hear your thoughts on this as well. Should we rethink our education system, our degree programs? I've noticed because there's less and less students actually applying, and schools are getting trying to get creative in attracting students to apply, and also the changes with student loan disbursement. Some colleges are saying, oh, We'll make it work for you. We'll give you a degree in 3 years instead of 4 years. They're catching on. They're catching on to what other countries have been doing. I am so grateful. Out of all three of my kids, my youngest is actually going to a school where she's studying architecture, and she didn't have all those fluff classes. She went directly into studying architecture from day one, amazed with all the things that she's come out with. I have a little museum in my house collecting all the things since her freshman year. It's amazing. None of those fluff classes. My other two, yeah, they went to a state school and were forced to take all these classes not related to their degree. It was a waste of time and a waste of tuition money. So, love to hear your thoughts. Are we moving in the right direction and adding programs like this to catch up with the times? Is it too late? Is it not enough, or is it too much? Is it one? Is a master's degree or a degree in AI technology one of these degrees that won't amount to anything? Like a gender studies? People are asking me jokingly, what is gender studies? I'm just using that as a comparison. But anyways, love to hear your thoughts. 410-467-WBAL. Or you can also text me at the Green Solutions Remodeling.com text line at 410-467-9225. We'll dive into this much more coming up next.
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30: Someone had a birthday.
31: Yep, 50. Can't believe it.
30: 50 years of wisdom.
31: Great segue. We have a health reminder from the CDC.
30: Pneumococcal vaccination is recommended for adults 50 or older. Says here, we're over 6 times more likely to be hospitalized with pneumococcal pneumonia than adults under 50.
31: I don't love those odds.
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26: Traffic and weather. Okie dokes, we are still seeing accident activity between Baltimore and D.C. on the BW Parkway, but it's closer to D.C. than Baltimore. It looks like it's northbound on 295 right before Powder Mill Road, causing a pretty significant northbound delay there. And we're still seeing slowdowns on the outer loop through Pikesville from a previous crash, and Route 50 now is heavy and slow, it looks like, from Whitehall Road. I'm Marianne Perry, WBAL News Radio 1090 and FM 101.5.
14: The Baltimore area under a flood watch until midnight tonight. There is still plenty of damage from the weekend storms. We'll have a closer look at that. Plus, the controversy over tonight's World Cup match. 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
0: All right, we've been talking about UMBC and their new master's degree program in artificial intelligence. And someone mentioned about high wages and a job here, something about $200 million. And a texter backed it up, the information. I was like, $250 million or $250,000? Yeah. So Meta secured a 24-year-old AI prodigy, Matt Dietke, I think. I can't pronounce the last name. For a staggering $250 million compensation package in 2025 to join their secretive superintelligence labs. Originally, he rejected a $120 million offer. He met directly with Mark Zuckerberg, who doubled the package over 4 years with up to $100 million paid in the first year alone. He was a former University of Washington PhD dropout. Interesting. There you go. Lots of money to be made in this industry, I guess. Yeah, here's another texter that gave me more details to that. Here's a couple of other messages I got. As dumb as it may be, gender studies may actually be much more valuable than any AI or IT or tech degree. Oh boy, anyone with a tech degree have something to say about this? All right, the texter goes on to say, Oracle recently fired over 10,000 employees, with a high percentage being senior engineers, IT and security people, including many of those who were part of the teams building their AI tools and system. This administration has also moved from promoting IT and STEM as careers of the future or even the path to college in favor of now promoting construction trades, construction trades, HVAC support, and auto mechanics as the future. As a matter of fact, it's been going on for quite some time. I'd say, I think this conversation's been going on since around 2010 or so. Anyways, the texter goes on, but those are basically being described as just the physical hands for things AI can easily do on its own.

engineers. Second, I also think we've overreacted in the other direction for years, telling every young person the only path to success was a four-year degree or in STEM. It's not true either. I actually like that we're talking more about electricians and HVAC and plumbers and welders and mechanics, construction workers. Those are essential careers. They're often difficult to automate, and many pay six figures without the debt of a traditional college degree. But I don't think this is an either or choice. The future of the economy is going to need people who build AI, people who know how to use AI, and people who fix the physical world that AI can't. As for gender studies being more valuable, value depends on what you're measuring. If we're talking about intellectual curiosity or understanding society, it's one conversation. If we're talking about the number of available jobs and earning potential over the next decade, I'd still bet on AI and cybersecurity and engineering and healthcare and the skilled trades over gender studies. Maybe the bigger lesson is one we've forgotten for decades. Stop telling every 18-year-old there's only one right path. College isn't for everyone. Neither is the trades. The goal shouldn't be to push one route over another. It should be to help people find the path that matches both their talents and the realities of the job market. That's where I think we've missed the mark. Here's another text that I got. It says, there's also value of becoming a good citizen. And you may laugh about that, but a liberal arts education degree where you have to take several electives and things like psychology, history, ethics, or philosophy, they're important no matter what your major is. Look, I don't disagree that history, ethics, philosophy and civic help makes better citizen. I just think we've got the timing backwards. By the time someone gets to college, it's too late to rely on higher education to teach fundamentals of citizenship, especially since a large percentage of Americans never go to college. If we want informed citizens, that foundation should be built in kindergarten through 12th grade. Not college. That's where every single American has the opportunity to learn about our Constitution, our system of government, critical thinking, civil debate, financial literacy, and the responsibility that comes with freedom. I actually think we've asked colleges to do too much. They're expected to finish raising young adults and teach them life skills, prepare them for careers, and shape their civic values. Some of that belongs much earlier, let alone by the time some of these kids go to college, and we talked about this before, they're not even prepared for college. They got to take remedial classes. So we got to reshape our education system from the ground up, from kindergarten. Sure, go ahead. Expose college students to philosophy or ethics if it's relevant to their education. But if we're relying on college to produce good citizens, we've already missed millions of Americans who never set foot on a college campus. And maybe, that's why we see so much confusion today about basic civics. We covered that on my show on Friday, how so many people don't even know what we're celebrating, what the 250th anniversary means. A lot of people don't. It is sad. We assumed college would finish the job when the job should have started and largely been completed long before graduation day. And I'm talking before graduating 12th grade. Oh, boy. Yeah, no. Anyways, let's see. What are we going to get into tomorrow? Well, there's a few stories that

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2: Traffic and weather. It's a rather light traffic volume on most of the routes in and around Baltimore, probably because a lot of people are probably still on vacation, huh, after the holiday weekend. Looking pretty good on 95 and 895 in the city. Actually looking really good. We do still have accident cleanup on northbound 295 around Powder Mill Road, causing delays from the Capitol Beltway as you head back to Baltimore. And Route 50 looking a lot better now. It looks like just kind of slight delays from Whitehall Road to Sandy Point State Park. WBAL-TV 11 weather. Cloudy skies tonight with a few showers after midnight and a low around 70. Then tomorrow, lots of clouds. Isolated thunderstorms developing tomorrow afternoon and a high of 82. I'm Mary Ann Perry, WBAL News Radio 1090 and FM 101.5.
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0: You know, I don't think today's conversation was really about AI. It was about whether we're preparing the next generation for the world they're actually going to inherit. Whether that's a college degree, a trade, the military, apprenticeship, or a certification. There's no one right path. But one thing is certain. In a world changing this fast, the people who succeed will be the ones who never stop learning. Tomorrow, lots of stories to get into. We may have a follow-up to this whole FIFA discussion and the World Cup. Also, I want to look into this speech from the Pope and him receiving the Liberty Medal. I want to thank my producer, Wayden. I hope you all had a wonderful 4th of July weekend. And up next is WBAL News Now at 6 with Robert Lang.
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6: I'm Robert Lang. Tonight on WBAL News Now at 6, the Baltimore area under a flood watch until midnight for the possibility of more rain. This after holiday weekend storms left their mark.
7: Having to make the decision to close is a hard one.
8: Recovering from the July 4th storms in Sykesville, I'm Chris Cheon.
9: There is major tree damage, major tree damage across central Maryland, and that's going to impact the power lines. We got to cut those trees off the lines first before we can start the reconstruction effort.
6: We'll have the latest on power outages and the cleanup, plus the PSC responds to BG's rate increase request. And we have these stories tonight.
10: A house party in Harford County ends in a deadly shooting. I'm Caitlin Bancroft.
11: Why nurses at a Baltimore hospital are on the picket line today and what that means for patient care. I'm Marquise Lupton.
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12: I'm Phil Yakubuski.
6: ABC News next at 6 o'clock.
14: From ABC News, I'm Chuck Severson. Another allegation against the main Democratic Senate candidate. ABC News has not independently verified the claim, which has been published online. A former girlfriend tells Politico in late 2021, Graham Plattner entered her home while drunk and forced himself on her. In a video message, Plattner calls the allegation false and adds,
15: regardless of the inaccuracy of the reporting, but mindful of the political reality it will inflict, We are taking the time to reflect on the best path forward.
16: The Democrat challenging incumbent Senator Susan Collins under state law in Maine has a week to decide whether to withdraw from the race in time for the party to put someone else's name on the November ballot.
14: ABC's Stephen Portnoy. Two fellow Democrats, California Congressman Ro Khanna and Arizona Senator Ruben Gallego, today yanked their endorsements of Plattner after the Politico report came out. Khanna also urges Plattner to drop out of the race, calling the allegations very serious and credible. Plattner's opponent, Republican Collins, says these allegations are appalling. Nevertheless, it's not up to me to choose the Democratic nominee for Senate. President Trump heads to a NATO summit in Turkey later today, where Ukraine President Zelensky is expected as well. ABC's Britt Clement.
17: Diplomats among NATO nations, they say that leaders, they are weighing fresh pledges of these, you know, advanced air defense systems and a multi-year support framework. But, you know, some allies have been slow to follow through and deliver on those earlier promises. So there's real uncertainty about how far they'll go this time.
14: The U.S. has been removing mines from the southern route of the Strait of Hormuz, with more tankers passing through, says ABC News contributor and former State Department official Steve Ganyard.
18: We could get down into the 60s on a barrel of oil because of this glut. So the Iranian ability to influence this negotiation is going to decrease. We'll see if that makes a difference at the negotiation table.
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6: Good evening. Tonight, the Baltimore area is under a flood watch until midnight tonight for the possibility of flooding, which can occur pretty quickly on ground already saturated from the storms on Saturday night and last night. WBAL Chief Meteorologist Tom Tasselmeyer says, so far, the heavy rain, at least for today, has stayed away from Baltimore.
19: But for the immediate Baltimore metro, it looks like we may be able to avoid the worst of the flood threat. That's mainly lined up along the front that broke the heat wave and stalled just to our south. And wherever this front lines up the next few days, it'll be wandering around the mid-Atlantic, drifting north and then sinking south. And where it is, that's where the storm chances will be the highest. If you're out and about this evening in the immediate Baltimore metro, really not that bad.
6: And indeed, that flood watch remains in effect until midnight, but there is still plenty of damage from downed trees and power lines. Case in point, the Cromwell Light Rail Station in Anne Arundel County. Sky 11 Captain Roy Taylor was flying above it earlier today.
20: We can tell you that for about 3/4 of a mile, power lines are down, poles are down. BGE is working to try and clean up the mess from the storm the other day.
6: And that light rail station remains closed, bus bridge to get you around it. There are plenty of damage tonight in Carroll County. WBL's Chris Cheon with that part of the story.
21: They're open now, but Brian Wilbur, who runs EW Bix here on Main Street in Sykesville, says they had to close all day Sunday. He says even in the middle of that, he was grateful.
22: Had another restaurant in the area up in Ellersburg lend us their truck to try and help us save some of the food that we would have lost yesterday. Salerno's restaurant in Ellersburg.
21: Howard County also hit hard by the storm, and County Council candidate Ryan O'Connor says infrastructure needs to keep up.
22: There's a lot of wooden poles out here in western Howard County. Get more formidable poles, metal poles, storm hardening efforts where we can bury the lines underground.
21: In Sykesville, Chris Cheon, WBAL News Radio 1090 and FM 101.5.
6: The number of BGE customers without power tonight stands at more than 33,000. Nearly 19,000 are in Baltimore County. This is mostly caused by trees falling on power lines. Nick Alexopoulos is the BGE spokesman.
23: The damage is widespread across our service territory. We're talking about broken poles, broken cross arms, wires down, other damaged electric equipment. You can look at our outage map and there's dots everywhere. And that's because these storms were big, they were strong, and they were concentrated. When that happens, trees get damaged. And in any given storm, trees account for roughly half of the outages.
6: And tonight, the utility says the majority of people who have been without power since Saturday night will get their power back by 11 o'clock tomorrow night. And the majority of those who have been without power since last night will get it back by 11 o'clock on Wednesday night. One other note on BGE. Last week, we reported the utility asked the PSC for a rate hike, which would mean the average customer's electric bill would go up about $8 a month. The utility asked regulators for the rate hike to take effect August 1st. It won't. Today, the PSC said it needs more time to review the request, and if approved, the rate hike wouldn't take effect until January 1st. Until then, rates will remain unchanged. PSC Chair Kumar Barvi said today, quote, during the Public Service Commission's evaluation of BGE's request, our focus will continue to be on delivering a decision that is both just and reasonable while safeguarding the affordability of vital electric services for ratepayers. The commission is taking comments from the public online. Coming up after an update of traffic and weather, the day's other news, including a deadly house party shooting in Harford County, and Baltimore County's new school superintendent outlines his 100-day agenda. 6:06 on WBAL. News Now at 6.
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2: Traffic. Well, you can definitely tell it's a Monday after a holiday weekend because a lot of people are still off, it appears. Very light volume on the roads. We still are looking at heavy volume, though, on 295 northbound from the Capitol Beltway up to off and on to Powder Mill Road because of an earlier crash. I'm Mary Ann Perry, WBAL News Radio 1090 and FM 101.5.
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2: Weather.
5: The forecast for tonight, expect mostly cloudy skies. There will be a chance for showers and thunderstorms. Some of those could produce locally heavy amounts of rain. Temperatures drop back into the low 70s. Variable clouds tomorrow, just a 30% chance for a shower or thunderstorm on Tuesday. The high temperatures in the low to mid 80s. Same forecast for Wednesday, a small chance for rain, otherwise partly cloudy with a high near 84. 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
24: If you think you might need armed security at your party, at your house, it's probably not a good idea to have that party.
6: That's Harford County Sheriff Colonel William Davis reacting to a deadly house party shooting in Falston this weekend.
10: According to the Harford County Sheriff's Office, there was an estimated 100 people at the home on Willowvale Drive, and investigators have learned the party was organized by the homeowner's adult son, who was selling tickets online. The party even had its own armed security contracted and on site at the time of the shooting. Detectives are still trying to figure out what led up to the shooting, but they believe both victims were shot outside of the home. 23-year-old Jordan Jennings died at the hospital, and 34-year-old Joseph Evans remains in stable but critical condition after being shot multiple times. Caitlin Bancroft, WBAL News Radio 1090 and FM 101.5.
6: The man charged with shooting a Baltimore County police officer outside a police station in March of last year will not spend any time in prison. That decision came today from a judge in Baltimore County Circuit Court in Towson. The court accepted a not criminally responsible plea from Andrew Britt. The 28-year-old will be committed to a mental health hospital instead. WBAL TV's David Collins covering the case tonight.
25: Britt expressed to the court deep remorse. He says he doesn't recall the day. He apologized for bringing trauma to the officers and their families. Court testimony indicates Britt went inside the Wilkins precinct seeking information about expunging a criminal conviction. He then approached an officer refueling a patrol car. Britt, prohibited from possessing a firearm, pulled his father's .32 caliber handgun from his waistband. He said, "Sorry, I have to do this." The officer took cover. Britt fired, then ran up a grassy hill. He continued to fire, hitting Officer Riddick in the stomach. Another officer shot Britt in the right leg.
6: And that shooting led to some safety changes and changes in entrances and along with renovations at the Wilkins precinct. Those were unveiled earlier this year. Tonight, nurses at Ascension St. Agnes Hospital in Baltimore are on a one-day strike.
26: In a one-day strike over staffing and patient safety concerns, registered nurses represented by National Nurses United say chronic understaffing and unsafe patient assignments are making it harder to provide quality care. They also accuse hospital leaders of floating nurses into specialty units where they aren't properly trained. Nurse Robin Buckner.
27: Here's what we're asking for, what we want for our patients and for ourselves.
26: And hospital officials also say St. Agnes remains open and fully operational with replacement nurses in place during the strike. Marquise Lupton, WBAL News Radio 1090 and FM 101.5.
6: The new head of the Baltimore County Public Schools laid out his first 100 days as he takes helm of one of the largest school systems in the state.
0: As the fifth superintendent in 10 years, William Heiser says he'll look to build dashboards and accountability structures to ensure kids are learning and achieving.
7: Outcomes for students are the most important thing. Not at any cost.
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7: 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We need to make sure we find the right things for the right communities and students.
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7: I don't think it's going to be a particularly easy budget year coming up.
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6: From the Commitment 2026 desk today, it is the last day of mail-in ballot counting from last month's primary. One race still undecided, the Democratic primary for Harford County Executive Barbara Kramer leading Matthew Brown by just 128 votes, with 95% of the vote counted. Also today, Sarah David declared victory in the Democratic primary for Baltimore County State's Attorney, defeating five-term incumbent Scott Schellenberger. David becomes the first Democratic woman elected state's attorney. Schellenberger's predecessor, Sandra O'Connor, served for more than 30 years and was the first Republican woman elected to be state's attorney in Baltimore County. Because there are no Republicans running in November and barring any write-in candidates, Sarah David will take office in January. 611 on WBAL News Now at 6.
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15: FIFA President Gianni Infantino is defending the Federation's decision to overturn the red card issued to American striker Falaron Balogun last week. The move has sparked allegations of corruption and prompted an appeal from Belgium's Soccer Federation, but Infantino says FIFA's judicial bodies operate independently. The U.S. takes on Belgium tonight in Seattle in the World Cup knockout round. Earlier, Spain beat Portugal 1-0. The Orioles are still searching for their first four-game winning streak of the season. Baltimore fell 3-2 to Cincinnati on Sunday, marking the seventh time the club has been unable to turn a three-game winning streak into four. Despite the loss, the O's took 2 of 3 from the Reds over the weekend. Baltimore back in action tomorrow night against the Cubs at Camden Yards. ESPN has the Ravens at number 5 in their preseason roster rankings. I'm Rick Hoschel on the home of the Orioles and Ravens, WBIL News Radio 1090 and FM 101.5.
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2: Traffic. You know, we still don't have two-way operations going on the Chesapeake Bay Bridge, meaning that the eastbound, those of you heading eastbound, only have the two lanes on the eastbound span to get by. And despite the fact that you don't have that third lane, the backup is gone, thank goodness. No delays on 95 nor 895 through the city. And it looks really good on the outer loop through Pikesville. Just a little bit of slowing as you approach Liberty Road because of that earlier crash. 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
2: Weather.
5: The forecast for tonight, expect mostly cloudy skies. There will be a chance for showers and thunderstorms. Some of those could produce locally heavy amounts of rain. Temperatures drop back into the low 70s. Variable clouds tomorrow, just a 30% chance for a shower or thunderstorm on Tuesday. The high temperatures in the low to mid 80s. Same forecast for Wednesday, a small chance for rain, otherwise partly cloudy with a high near 84. 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
9: Good evening, I'm Marquise Lupton. One person is dead and another remains in critical condition after a shooting at a house party Saturday in Falston. Harford County Sheriff's deputies say about 100 people were at a party on Willowvale Drive that was organized by the homeowner's adult son, who investigators say sold tickets online. The victim, who died, has been identified as 23-year-old Jordan Jennings of Windsor Mill, while 34-year-old Joseph Evings of Owings Mills was critically injured. Registered nurses at Ascension St. Agnes Hospital stage a one-day strike today over staffing and patient safety concerns. The union says chronic understaffing is putting patients at risk, while hospital leaders say they've offered competitive wage increases and blame disagreements over union proposals for the stalled contract talks. And more than 14,000 Baltimore gas and electric customers remain without power following severe thunderstorms over the 4th of July weekend. BGE says additional crews are arriving to help restore service, with full restoration expected by Wednesday evening. And from the ABC News Desk, more than 40 million Americans from the Midwest to the Northeast remain under a flash flood threat as a slow-moving weather system brings another round of heavy rain and thunderstorms. Forecasters say storms developing Monday afternoon and evening could produce torrential downpours, localized flash flooding, and isolated damaging wind gusts before gradually tapering off this evening. Areas that see heavy rain could also wake up to patchy fog Tuesday morning. 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
6: 6:16 in Provo, Utah tonight. There is a preliminary hearing for Tyler James Robinson, the 23-year-old accused of shooting and killing Charlie Kirk in September of last year. We go to Los Angeles now. ABC News legal analyst Royal Oaks joins us live. The prosecution presents the evidence it has in this case. What have we learned so far?
16: Well, we've learned it's a very strong case. We, of course, had an overview, but we're talking about DNA on the rifle. They're talking about eyewitnesses, of course, statements, incriminating statements by Tyler Robinson, and a very emotional preliminary hearing. It's a five-day deal, sort of a mini trial. All the judge has to do is find that there's probable cause to force Robinson to go to trial, and probable cause means a reasonable person would suspect a crime was committed. It's not the high standard of trial beyond a reasonable doubt, but Erica Kirk, the widow, attended part of the hearing. The parents, Robert and Catherine Kirk, some of them had to leave during the extremely graphic testimony.
6: There was a police officer who testified who said that Mr. Robinson had a sniper pad at the scene. That's some of the testimony they heard today, right?
16: Exactly right. University police officer Chris Bagley described hearing the shot, the circumstances, the chaotic aftermath. And as a matter of fact, during his testimony, Erica Kirk left the courtroom. It was just too much for her. Then she came back after a break. Donald Trump Jr. Attended as well. So, yeah, the prosecution doesn't have to put on all their testimony. They don't even have to put on all their witnesses. They can have a detective summarize what he learned from three or four different people. Normally at trial, of course, you'd be able to cross-examine sure. everybody. But this is just sort of a mini trial.
6: There had been considerable discussion over whether this case should be open to cameras and open to the public. Has that been resolved yet, at least by the time it gets to trial?
16: Yeah, my understanding is that the judge is receptive to televising it. Of course, it really has to be open, or else then you'd have real constitutional issues.
6: Yeah.
16: We had a case in California years ago where Clint Eastwood wanted his divorce shut. The judge shut it because of Clint's finances, and the Supreme Court of California says, nope, you got to open it. But cameras, it's always a question in the post-O.J. Simpson era, but it looks like the judge will be comfortable with cameras.
6: And this is going to continue through the week. ABC News legal analyst Royal Oaks in Los Angeles. Royal, thanks for joining us tonight.
16: You bet.
17: All I did was ask for a review. I didn't say you have to do this. They made the right decision because, number one, it wasn't a foul. And you want to see a game with your best players. If they wouldn't allow, you know, a top player, maybe the best, maybe among the best players on the team to play, I think it would have had a big stain.
6: And that's President Trump this morning at the White House explaining why he called the president of FIFA to try to get a red card reversed against the top U.S. soccer player ahead of tonight's match against Belgium. WBAL's Christopher Salas at the White House tonight covering all this. The president thought this red card was unfair. He called his friend, the FIFA president, But the two have a relationship, and there are accusations of political interference. What does the president say about that?
3: Absolutely, Rob. And, you know, it's hard to get away from the pair's relationship when talking about this story. Now, you just heard from the president. He says all he did was ask for a review. He didn't think it was a foul, but it did get the intended result where Balogun is going to play tonight. And it does appear that the red card has been taken away. But, you know, FIFA's president, Gianni Infantino, he did say that now it's going to go to independent judicial bodies, and they're ultimately going to decide what happens next. But Rob, as you mentioned, you know, the two have a tight relationship, Trump and Infantino, and that is calling into question, including the Union of European Football Associations, who are saying, you know, this crosses a red line here and the integrity of the game is at stake.
6: And Infantino even created a FIFA Peace Prize, which it awarded to President Trump. It's part of that relationship.
3: That's exactly right. You know, this was done months before the World Cup. But the two, again, there's a lot of familiarity, President Trump referring to him as Johnny. This wasn't exactly a cold call. You know, they know each other well. And this bid for the World Cup games, the fact that it's in the U.S., Canada, and Mexico, it was won during President Trump's first term. Again, the two have a relationship, and it is drawing questions about whether President Trump's access to FIFA helped get Balogun on the field tonight.
6: And that was WBL's Christopher Salas at the White House tonight. To get some international perspective on this, we go to London. ABC News reporter, producer Guy Davies. How unprecedented is this reversing a red card, which is the most serious penalty in soccer, in football, in World Cup play?
4: Yeah, I mean, the answer is that this has happened once before in 1962, and even then it was wrapped in controversy. You know, the World Cups have a slightly different system to club football, you know, the Premier League, where suspensions can be appealed. In knockout football, they can't, which is why this suspension that's issued after a player gets a red card, for following Balogun, that's why it's been suspended for a year. So the ban is technically still in effect. They've just moved it in order to allow him to play the next game. And I think that's what's irked a lot of people around the world in the sporting world, is that they've kind of bent the rules. Lots of people have said the decision was wrong. President Trump himself weighing in on that in that quite extraordinary plosive earlier today. But I think a lot of people agree that was the wrong decision to award a red card to Flo Balogun. What they are saying is that these are the rules and they apply to everyone. And it seems like they've been bent in some way. And the news coming out that the two had spoken to each other, that President Trump had asked for a review into it, really has added a lot of fuel to the fire of the criticism aimed at FIFA now, and specifically the FIFA president, Gianni Infantino.
6: And there is a FIFA rule barring political interference. I suppose this will all become moot if Belgium beats the U.S. tonight. But if the U.S. wins, who can file that complaint? And how rare are those complaints being upheld? The fact that, you know, they can find political interference.
4: Well, yeah, very, very rare. I think that's possible. Why FIFA have become such an unpopular organization for the soccer community over the last few years, that the sense that they lack accountability. There's so much money in this sport. Remember, it may not be the biggest sport in the United States, but it's by far the biggest around the world. There's the most money in it, billions of dollars. And you look at, for example, the decisions to award the World Cup to Qatar and Russia, countries with human rights records that are questionable. But, you know, those bids were dogged by allegations of bribes, of corruption, and they may forbid political interference, but, you know, I think we're starting to see at this World Cup that politics and football can soccer, sorry, I should apologize to...
6: You can call it football, go ahead.
4: is that we're seeing that politics and soccer can go hand in hand. I mean, look at what happened with the Iranian team earlier this tournament. I mean, they said that they were unfairly treated. They kind of fell foul of U.S. immigration laws, it seems. FIFA president was asked about that. He said he can't control everything about this World Cup. Well, now he's being accused of potentially granting a favor to the host nations.
6: And that's ABC's Guy Davies in London. The U.S.-Belgium soccer match set for 8 o'clock tonight. Nick Testoni will have updates on the match during our special Monday Night Sports Line tonight after the news at 7 here on WBAL. It is 6:25.
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10: Cases of a parasitic infection continue to rise in at least two states. Nearly 700 cases of the intestinal infection have been confirmed in Michigan, Ohio reporting 177 cases. According to the CDC, the parasite usually spreads through food or water contaminated with feces and that it takes 1 week from time of infection to become symptomatic. The symptoms include cramps, nausea, diarrhea, vomiting, and appetite loss. The CDC is reporting of a norovirus outbreak on a cruise ship. The Ruby Princess was on a 20-day round-trip journey from San Francisco to Canada and Alaska when 102 passengers and 23 crew members were infected. Norovirus is highly contagious, often spread by food or on surfaces, particularly in crowded conditions. And an anti-inflammatory diet may lower dementia risk. A new study followed more than 1,800 adults aged 60 and older in Sweden. After 15 years, researchers found the people whose diets had lower inflammatory potential were less likely to develop dementia. An anti-inflammatory diet includes eating more vegetables, whole grains, nuts, and fruit, and less processed foods and red meats. I'm Caitlin Bancroft, WBAL News Radio 1090 and FM 101.5.
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2: Traffic. Looks really good on the roads on most of the major routes in and around Baltimore. No delays on the outer loop nor the inner loop through Parkville, Towson, or along the west or south sides. And 97 back up to speed now after that crash in Gambrills about an hour ago. And no major delays if you're headed to the Chesapeake Bay Bridge on Route 50 East or West. 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
2: Weather.
5: The forecast for tonight, expect mostly cloudy skies. There will be a chance for showers and thunderstorms. Some of those could produce locally heavy amounts of rain. Temperatures drop back into the low 70s. Variable clouds tomorrow, just a 30% chance for a shower or thunderstorm on Tuesday. The high temperatures in the low to mid 80s. Same forecast for Wednesday, a small chance for rain, otherwise partly cloudy with a high near 84. This is Tony Pan at WBAL News Radio, 1090 and FM 101.5.
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1: This is a Bloomberg Money Minute. Microsoft is cutting 6,400 jobs across the company, with half of them, 3,200, coming at its struggling Xbox gaming unit. This comes 3 years after it paid $69 billion to acquire the game maker Activision Blizzard. On Wall Street today, a rebound in shares of big chip makers, names like Qualcomm, Intel, Broadcom, and Micron, lifting the markets, along with the U.S. services sector expanding in June as more firms took on more new hires and inflation eased up. The Dow today up 156 points, the Nasdaq gaining 288, a more than 1% jump. The S&P was up 54 in oil, a little bit lower, closing just below $69 a barrel, as big producers like Saudi Arabia and Russia said they were going to boost production to drive prices down. And look for sticker shock in the morning. Arabica coffee bean futures up 19% on Monday, the biggest one-day increase in 26 years on worries about El Nino. Tom Busby, Bloomberg Radio.
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22: ABC News, I'm Chuck Sievertson. Another allegation against Graham Plattner, the main Democratic Senate candidate. ABC News has not independently verified the claim, which has been published online. A former girlfriend tells Politico in late 2021, Plattner entered her home while drunk and forced himself on her. In a video message, Plattner calls the allegation false and adds,
23: "Regardless of the inaccuracy of the reporting, but mindful of the political reality it will inflict, we are taking the time to reflect on the best path forward."
22: Two fellow Democrats pulled their endorsements of Plattner after the Politico report came out, Arizona Senator Ruben Gallego and California Congressman Ro Khanna, the latter urging Plattner to drop out of the race, calling the allegations very serious and credible. President Trump heads to a NATO summit in Turkey later today, where Ukraine President Zelensky is expected to ask members for more interceptor missiles. Wall Street indexes closed higher, the Dow at a record high. This is ABC News.
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6: It is 6:31, the Baltimore area under a flood watch until midnight tonight. WBAL meteorologist Tony Pan says the ground from the heavy rain Saturday night and last night increases the flood risk. Wind damage so far not caused by tornadoes.
24: All the wind damage, as far as I could tell from over the weekend, is from straight-line winds, microbursts. They could do just as much damage as tornadoes. They could have wind gusts up to 80, 85 miles per hour in some of those storms.
6: There is plenty of damage throughout our area from weekend storms. Sky 11 Captain Roy Taylor flew above the Cromwell Light Rail Station in Anne Arundel County, which remains closed tonight.
25: But there is no traffic going in or out of the station here due to, number one, no power, and number two, poles actually crossing the light rail.
6: The cleanup continues tonight in Carroll County.
26: In Sykesville, some businesses like Headmaster's Grooming and Salon had to remain closed today, while others like E.W. Beck's are bouncing back. But Brian Wilbur, one of the owners of the restaurant, says losing service on a Sunday came at a real cost.
27: We do have a good business on Sunday, and so having to make the decision to close is a hard one. But when you don't have any power or water or anything like that, there's nothing really you can do.
26: Wilbur says the response from the community has stood out.
27: One of the owners of the band shop right up the street was just driving up and down, seeing if anyone needed help. Had a couple generators in the back of his truck.
26: In Sykesville, Chris Cheon, WBAL News Radio, 1090 and FM 101.5.
6: WBAL 11 investigates. Marshall Keeley surveys more damage.
28: Generators were still out in driveways and front lawns in Edgemere Monday afternoon.
29: And we were out until this morning around 4, and then we got it back, and we lost it again around 8:30 to about 2.
30: So it was out maybe 10 to 2. And then today I left to go to the gym, I guess around like maybe 8 it went out, but it was back on by 11.
28: Edgemere resident Steve Glock says he hasn't touched a generator in years, saying he's impressed by BGE's response times.
30: I mean, it could be rainstorm, lightning, boating, and there you see guys up poles, lines, the BGE guys, they know what they're doing. And they get us back up quick.
6: That from WBAL TV 11's Marshall Keeley. At this hour, BGE reports about 18,000 customers still without power. Utilities saying those who lost power during the 4th of July storm should have it back by 11 o'clock tomorrow night. And those who lost their power last night will have it back by 11 o'clock Wednesday night. Nick Alexopoulos is with BGE.
31: We appreciate everyone's patience while we do this work. It is tedious. It is arduous. We have all available overhead and underground electric distribution employees out across our service territory doing the work.
6: One other note on BGE. Last week, as we reported, the utility asked the PSC for a rate hike, which would mean the average customer's electric bill would go up about $8 a month. The utility asked regulators for the rate hike to take effect August 1st. Today, the PSC said no, it needs more time to review it. And if approved, this rate hike wouldn't take effect until January. Until then, rates will remain unchanged. PSC Chair Kumar Barve said today, quote, during the commission's evaluation of BGE's request, our focus will continue to be on delivering a decision that is both just and reasonable while safeguarding the affordability of vital electric services for all customers. Other news tonight, no arrests, but Harford County Sheriff's officials releasing more information tonight about a deadly house party shooting over the weekend.
0: The Harford County Sheriff's Office describes the scene as chaos at the home on Willowvale Drive, leaving one person dead and another person critically injured. Investigators say the homeowner was not there during the party, and they learned the party was thrown by the homeowner's adult son, who was selling tickets for the party through an online app. The man who died has been identified as 23-year-old Jordan Jennings from Windsor Mill, while the other person shot is 34-year-old Joseph Evans from Owings Mills. Investigators say it appears both were shot outside of the home, but that an estimated 100 people were in attendance. Caitlin Bancroft, WBAL News Radio 1090 and FM 101.5.
6: From Colonel William Davis of the Harford County Sheriff's Office, a challenge facing his deputies.
3: We haven't identified one person who was at this party so far who was from Harford County. Everybody's from outside of Harford County. The person who hosted the party does not live there. It's his mother's house, and the mother was not there. Apparently, she's in New Orleans.
6: The investigation continues. The man charged with shooting a Baltimore County police officer outside a police station in March of last year will not spend any time in prison. That from a judge today in Towson, the court accepting a not criminally responsible plea from Andrew Britt. The 28-year-old will be committed to a mental health hospital instead. Nurses at St. Agnes Hospital in Baltimore remain on strike. It's a one-day strike.
4: Union leaders say staffing shortages, unsafe floating practices, and retention issues remain the biggest sticking points in negotiations. Hospital leaders countered they've offered competitive wage increases and say the union's demands over dues remain a major obstacle to reaching a deal. Nurse Chachi Blackburn explains.
8: Nurses are leaving the bedside. It's not because of burnout, it's because of moral distress.
4: And hospital officials say the facility will stay fully operational throughout the one-day strike using temporary replacement nurses while contract negotiations continue. Marquise Lupton, WBAL News Radio 1090 and FM 101.5.
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2: Traffic. We have a new alert in Baltimore City. It's a disabled vehicle in the roadway on 895 South, just prior to 8B, which is Frank First Avenue. So that's just after you exit the Harbor Tunnel. No delays northbound, though. 83 looks good through the city, through Hamden and Roland Park, as you travel northbound and southbound to and from the county. And it looks like we have police activity. 95 southbound. This would be northeast of the Beltway, just past White Marsh Boulevard in the Nottingham area. I'm Mary Ann Perry, WBAL News Radio 1090 and FM 101.5.
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2: Weather.
24: The forecast for tonight, expect mostly cloudy skies. There will be a chance for showers and thunderstorms. Some of those could produce locally heavy amounts of rain. Temperatures drop back into the low 70s. Variable clouds tomorrow, just a 30% chance for a shower or thunderstorm on Tuesday. The high temperatures in the low to mid 80s. Same forecast for Wednesday, a small chance for rain, otherwise partly cloudy with a high near 84. 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
13: The news continues.
6: It's coming up on 6:39. Baltimore County's new school superintendent talked about what he hopes to accomplish in his first 100 days on the job. He talked with reporters this morning, including WBAL's Phil Yakubowski.
9: Dr. William Heiser says he'll go on a listening tour in the coming weeks to hear from parents and educators while assessing the quality of education across Baltimore County.
10: In the first 30 days, I'll conduct school visits, and certainly as our students arrive, instructional rounds across a representative sample of all of our schools. Next, I'll commission and analyze comprehensive academic performance and a curriculum review. And lastly, I'll convene instructional leaders to align BCPS priorities to improvement areas and initial action steps.
9: He says he's also concerned about staffing, arguing teacher retention is important while focusing on finding the next generation of educators. Eiser said academic achievement will also remain a top priority.
10: Making sure we're really honed in on what's happening and supporting our teachers and our principals, I think, is really important. And understanding the needs of students. They're not all the same. They're not all the same across this county. We need to recognize that. We need to make sure we find the right things for the right communities and students.
9: Also acknowledging there are financial challenges. Earlier this year, the county added millions back into the budget to spare teacher cuts and to reduce class size.
10: Baltimore County is not the only school system that has really had to tighten their belt and make sure there's some financial challenges going ahead. I think one big piece of that is to continue with transparency around finances, particularly if we're moving forward and things, I don't think it's going to be a particularly easy budget year coming up.
9: Eiser also said the number of students who are chronically absent while dropping must improve. He's the fifth superintendent in Baltimore County in the past 10 years and comes to Baltimore County after serving as chief operating officer in Anne Arundel County Public Schools.
10: Leadership is about moving the ball forward. And how can we move the ball forward? It's not about looking over your shoulder and being concerned. When you take these kinds of positions, I think one of the key elements in leadership, whether it's as a superintendent or any other role for that matter, when there's a high amount of pressure, is that you know who you are. You know exactly who you are. And I'm the same person I was before I got this job, and I hope this is many, many years from now. When I'm no longer in this job, many years from now.
9: In Towson, Phil Yankabuski, WBAL News Radio, 1090 and FM 101.5.
6: From the Commitment 2026 desk, today was the last day of mail-in ballot counting from last month's primary. One race still undecided, the Democratic primary. For Harford County Executive, Barbara Kramer leads Matthew Brown by just 128 votes. 95% of the vote counted. The winner of that primary will face incumbent Robert Cassily in November. Tomorrow, the results of the primary election are expected to be certified 2 weeks after primary day. 641 on WBAL. 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
1: 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That education got me to the first day at my dream job, which I can still hold while I serve part-time. That job and the home loan benefits I got from the Army National Guard helped me buy my first house. I also know that I will be one of the first to respond if my community ever needs me.
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7: No baseball tonight. The O's have the day off. The Birds open a three-game series against the Cubs tomorrow night at Camden Yards. Flo Balogun is eligible to play for the U.S. tonight against Belgium after FIFA dismissed Belgium's challenge to the U.S. striker's eligibility for the World Cup match. Earlier, Spain beat Portugal 1-0. I'm Rick Hoschel on the home of the Orioles and Ravens, WBAL News Radio 1090 and FM 101.5.
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2: Traffic. It has been a very easy rush hour. We are still seeing, though, that there's a disabled vehicle or some police activity on 95 South past White Marsh Boulevard in the Nottingham area. It's off to the right shoulder. And then in Middle River, we do still have a complete closure of Eastern Boulevard between Kingston Road and Taylor Avenue. That's a weather closure. 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
2: Weather.
24: The forecast for tonight, expect mostly cloudy skies. There will be a chance for showers and thunderstorms. Some of those could produce locally heavy amounts of rain. Temperatures drop back into the low 70s. Variable clouds tomorrow, just a 30% chance for a shower or thunderstorm on Tuesday. The high temperatures in the low to mid 80s. Same forecast for Wednesday, a small chance for rain, otherwise partly cloudy with a high near 84. 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
4: One person is dead and another remains in critical condition following a weekend shooting at a house party in Falston. Harford County Sheriff's deputies say roughly 100 people attended the party on Willowvale Drive, which investigators say was organized by the homeowner's adult son and promoted through an online ticketing app. The victim who died has been identified as 23-year-old Jordan Jennings of Windsor Mill, while 34-year-old Joseph Evans of Owings Mills remains hospitalized. And registered nurses at Ascension St. Agnes Hospital held a one-day strike today over staffing and patient safety concerns. Union leaders say chronic understaffing continues to jeopardize patient care, while hospital officials maintain they've offered competitive wage increases and say disagreements over union proposals remain a sticking point in contract negotiations. And more than 14,000 Baltimore Gas and Electric customers are still without power following severe thunderstorms over 4th of July weekend. BGE says additional crews are now assisting with restoration efforts, and the utility expects power to be fully restored by Wednesday evening. And from the ABC News Desk, more than 40 million Americans from the Midwest to the Northeast remain under a flash flood threat as slow-moving weather system continues to trigger heavy rain and thunderstorms. Forecasters say storms could bring torrential downpours, localized flash flooding, and isolated damaging wind gusts before gradually weakening overnight with patchy fog possible by Tuesday morning in areas that receive the heaviest rain. 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
6: 6:45, time to get some intel on tonight's weather. We go live to the WBAL TV 11 Weather Center. Chief Meteorologist Tom Tasselmeyer joins us. We're under a flood watch. Yep. I can see some flash flooding on the eastern shore.
11: Yes, so far the heaviest of the storms have been on the eastern shore. We've seen some pretty decent showers in Harford and Cecil counties and then down the shore through Kent, Queen Anne's, Caroline, and Talbot. And in fact, a flash flood warning was issued for parts of Talbot and Caroline counties, basically east of Easton over to American Corner up to Denton. That warning goes until 10:15. They've had a couple inches of rain and still getting some pretty decent showers in that area. But around the immediate Baltimore, it's very isolated and scattered. And I got a feeling we're going to sneak through this evening without having to worry about too much in the way of severe weather.
6: But it's going to remain muggy, right?
11: Yes, it is going to remain muggy. The front that dropped our temperatures is lingering in the area, and that'll continue to generate a couple scattered showers and thunderstorms the next couple days.
6: WBL Chief Meteorologist Tom Tasselmeyer. Thanks. Tom's forecast all night long here every half hour on WBAL News Radio 1090 and FM 101.5. The detailed forecast tonight at 11 on the simulcast of WBAL TV 11 News.
12: So many of these children are going to be involved with the Trump account. They're going to watch their account grow. They're going to watch the country grow. They're going to be reading the newspapers. They'll want to go to the financial pages.
6: President Trump today promoting his Trump accounts as he opened trading both on the NASDAQ and New York Stock Exchange remotely from the White House. So what is a Trump account? WBL's Washington correspondent Amy Liu with a closer look tonight.
14: Financial experts are divided over whether Trump accounts are truly worth it. But bottom line, it really depends on your family's financial goals.
15: Here's how they work. The government has set up TrumpAccounts.gov, a website where you'll find more information and a phone app that you can download to help manage your account. Families, employers, and even charities can contribute up to $5,000 non-tax deductible dollars every year per child. The biggest draw is arguably for babies born between 2025 and 2028 who qualify for a free $1,000 seed fund to get started. The money sits in a long-term index fund account, and the growth is based on stock market performance. Some experts say the accounts have drawbacks compared to other ways to invest for your child.
16: I would recommend, of course, taking advantage of what this administration is giving to all citizens. But also, if you have the disposable income, put it into a 529 plan. The more, the better. The more instruments that you're utilizing to save and prepare for your future, the better.
14: Now, it's important to note here that Trump accounts come with certain restrictions if you plan to withdraw that money before your child turns 18. Once they do turn 18, those Trump accounts act a lot like a traditional IRA, meaning you could face early withdrawal tax penalties if that money is not used towards specific exceptions, for example, buying a home or paying for an education. Reporting in Washington, I'm Amy Liu.
6: Let's turn to the World Cup now. Earlier today, Spain beat Portugal 1-0. Cristiano Ronaldo's World Cup career ends in about an hour and 12 minutes in Seattle. The U.S. will take on Belgium. And yes, there's controversy surrounding this game regarding a revoked red card. Nick Testoni, I know, is keeping an eye on that, plus other things in the world of sports. And you'll talk about that after the news at 7. So where do you stand on all this with the World Cup?
17: Was it a penalty to begin with, is my thought, and red card worthy? No.
18: And everybody agreed with that. But then when they revoke what seems like an outdated rule anyways, then everybody's up in arms and it's, you know, USA versus the world, which I'm fine. I've actually think it's added some juice to this. Let the people cry about it. I don't care. I don't even really care about soccer that much, but this has really hooked me in with all the controversy. It's like a pro wrestling story at this point.
19: Yes, yes, it is. It does have elements of pro wrestling with some very rich men yelling at each other, and including President Trump. So there you go. Nick, you'll also, I assume, talk about the Orioles tonight.
18: Oh,
19: Nick,
18: yeah, Nick, unfortunately,
19: will be,
18: yeah.
19: All right, Nick will be with you until 11 o'clock tonight, a special Monday night edition of Sportsline. That's followed by the simulcast of WBL TV 11 News at 11 o'clock. Coming up tomorrow morning, C4 and Bruce Elliott in for Brian Niemann. Talk to Maryland 2nd District Congressman Johnny Olszewski, C4 and Bruce with you tomorrow morning, 5:30 until 10, right after your first news of the day. It's WBAL News Now at 5 a.m. with Taylor Bennett. The heat wave is over, but there is something about this weekend's heat wave that still bothers our 98 Rock colleague Josh Spiegel, who has a commentary tonight.
20: The great thing about America is during a heat wave, you can chill in air conditioning. But God forbid you keep your house too cool. Politicians get

0: Audrey Pouvoir blames the U.S. for their deadly heat wave. She says, as the second largest emitter of greenhouse gas emissions in the world, America bears a significant amount of responsibility for global warming and the consequences France is experiencing. I don't want the government dictating what the temperature should be in my home. First, they're suggesting you keep it at 78. Next thing you know, the army is in your living room, ripping the thermostat out of your wall, displaying it in the town square to show everyone what happens when you just want to be comfortable. I don't harm the environment. I recycle. I don't use coal. I do take long showers, but that's only because the hot water soothes my sore muscles. So let me enjoy my air conditioning. I'm Josh Spiegel. 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
1: This is a Bloomberg Money Minute. Global oil supplies on the rise. Prices are falling. Oil today was lower at $68.55 a barrel, and AAA says average gas prices are down to $3.79 a gallon for regular. Several OPEC member nations, including Saudi Arabia and Russia, agreed to pump out more crude to drive prices lower, as they expect a flood of oil to come from Iran and other Persian Gulf nations. On Wall Street, the Dow today had a new record high, getting a big boost from a rebound in chip makers. And as a big South Korean memory chip maker, SK Hynix, will begin selling stock in the U.S. this Friday, it raised $28 billion from U.S. investors. The Dow today up 156 points, the NASDAQ up 288, a more than 1% jump, the S&P added 54. And just in time for that summer barbecue, it's the mashup you didn't know you needed. Pringles is out with a line of potato chip-flavored hot dog buns in three popular Pringles flavors, sour cream and onion, barbecue, and honey mustard. 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
3: Traffic. Just a light traffic volume on most of the routes in and around Baltimore, 295 and 95. They both look good. So does Route 1. So you could take either or any of the three routes if you're traveling between Baltimore and D.C. And if you're headed to the Eastern Shore or back from the Eastern Shore, Chesapeake Bay Bridge is wide open in both directions. 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
4: Cloudy skies with a chance for a few scattered showers early tonight. Lows around 70. Mostly cloudy skies on Tuesday. A chance for an afternoon thunderstorm. Highs around 83. It'll be cloudy on Wednesday. High temperatures again in the low 80s. I'm meteorologist Tom Tasselmeyer on WBAL News Radio 1090 and FM 101.5.
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5: There will be more cleanup from the weekend storms tomorrow, with BGE promising most of those who lost power Saturday night will get their power back by 11 o'clock tomorrow night. Tomorrow, the results of the primary from 2 weeks ago will be certified. And tonight, Governor Wes Moore and First Lady Dawn Blythe Moore celebrate their 19th wedding anniversary. Tomorrow, the governor will be at the MVA headquarters in Glen Burnie to unveil a new safe driving campaign. That is WBAL News Now at 6 for this Monday night and for the week. We have Orioles coverage this hour the rest of the week, so we're back with you a week from tonight. I'm Robert Lang. Thanks for joining us on your ride home tonight. Go USA tonight in soccer. 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
6: Hi, this is C4. From California to Florida to the Carolinas to Maryland to Washington, D.C., you are seeing local governments, cities, counties, institute juvenile curfews. Look, when you have situations where these teen takeovers or teen gatherings, as they're called, show up by the hundreds, you've got to find a way, particularly going into this summer, of stopping that type of activity that, in essence, will lead to either violence or destruction of property or all of the above. And we've seen it right here in Baltimore when it came to Federal Hill, where you had just a little while ago, a couple of hundred folks show up right down to the Science Center and other areas, take over Key Highway and other places, and eventually a gun went off. Now, it doesn't mean that all teen gatherings are wrong. It doesn't mean that you can't have 14, 15, 16-year-olds gather together. However, when the numbers we're talking about are gathering, for the most part, they don't mean just to have a good time. They're going to be menacing. So you have adults now that are going to have to be responsible for their own children, making sure that after certain times, whether it's 7 o'clock p.m. in certain places in Virginia or in D.C., when their kids are out, their juveniles are out, they need to know where they are and bring them home at a certain time, or the parents could be in trouble. In Washington, D.C., you have the U.S. Attorney for Washington, D.C., Jean Perro, talking about the fact that they will hold parents responsible four juveniles who repeatedly violate. Like, you'll probably get a warning,

0: the first time or two. But if your juvenile, 14, 15, 16, is out beyond the time of the curfew, eventually you'll either get a fine, you have to show up in court, or you might have to perform some community service. That, to me, is the direction to go in. The only way these curfews are going to be effective when it comes to these cities implementing them is if somehow parents ultimately are responsible for their kids in some legal way. 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
14: Good evening. Cloudy skies and 85 on TV Hill. I'm Marquise Lupton. Coming up, nurses take the picket line outside Ascension St. Agnes Hospital over staffing and patient safety concerns. While thousands of BGE customers are still waiting for the lights to come back on after this weekend's powerful storms. Those stories and more, but first, ABC News.
15: From ABC News, I'm Stephanie Officer. Life-threatening flooding inundating the Northeast, putting more than 60 million Americans on alert. New York's major airports reporting hundreds of flight delays. ABC News senior meteorologist Melissa Griffin.
16: This rain is falling fast. It's coming down hard, and it's not over yet. We're still seeing on the radar lit up across parts of New York. That includes Long Island, right up through New Haven, Connecticut, right into Newport, Rhode Island. So very coastal. Significant risk for flash flooding. This is areas from the Jersey Shore, Long Island, right up through parts of southeastern New England into the Cape Cod area. This is where we could see those significant rainfall rates, 2 to 3 inch per hour rainfall rates. That would lead to the dangerous flash flooding scenes that we've seen over the weekend that continue into today.
15: In Ohio, Sunday night, a police officer was killed after responding to a 911 call regarding a break-in and gunshots in Rittman. The suspect and two other victims are also dead. An update today from Wayne County Sheriff Thomas Ballinger.
17: We have lost an officer in the line of duty, and two other ones have been injured, and then also a canine, a dog from our from the Wayne County Sheriff's Office was also injured.
15: The Ohio Bureau of Criminal Investigation is looking into the incident. Rittman Police Sergeant Scott Rees, a 10-year veteran of the force and previous Wayne County deputy sheriff, was killed. Four more officers, all from the Medina County Sheriff's Office, were hit. Two are in stable condition. Two others were treated at the scene. K-9 Vic remains in serious condition. High drama surrounding Prince Harry and his trip to the UK. The former royal went in support of charity events. Harry went solo after trying to ensure his family's safety, after a government committee refused to authorize taxpayer-funded security. Well, in another last-minute switch, Harry has decided not to stay at Buckingham Palace. 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
14: Good evening. Thank you for joining us. I'm Marquise Lupton. A deadly shooting at a house party in Harford County over the holiday weekend.
18: The Harford County Sheriff's Office describes the scene as chaos at the home on Willowvale Drive, leaving one person dead and another person critically injured. Investigators say the homeowner was not there during the party, and they learned the party was thrown by the homeowner's adult son, who was selling tickets for the party through an online app. The man who died has been identified as 23-year-old Jordan Jennings from Windsor Mill, while the other person shot is 34-year-old Joseph Evans from Owings Mills. Investigators say it appears both were shot outside of the home, but that an estimated 100 people were in attendance. Caitlin Bancroft, WBAL News Radio 1090 and FM 101.5.
14: Registered nurses at Ascension St. Agnes Hospital stage a one-day strike Monday after staffing and patient safety concerns. The union says chronic understaffing is putting patients at risk, while hospital leaders say they've offered competitive wage increases and blame disagreements over union proposals for the stalled contract talks. And more than 14,000 Baltimore gas and electric customers remain without power following severe thunderstorms over the 4th of July weekend. BGE says additional crews are arriving to help restore service, with full restoration expected by Wednesday evening. And the man charged with shooting a Baltimore County police officer outside a police station in March of last year will not spend any time in prison. That decision came from a judge today in Towson, and the court accepted a not criminally responsible plea from Andrew Britt. The 28-year-old will be committed to a mental health hospital instead. And here's more from WBAL TV 11's David Collins.
19: Britt expressed to the court deep remorse. He says he doesn't recall the day. He apologized for bringing trauma to the officers and their families. Court testimony indicates Britt went inside the Wilkins precinct seeking information about expunging a criminal conviction. He then approached an officer refueling a patrol car. Britt, prohibited from possessing a firearm, pulled his father's .32 caliber handgun from his waistband. He said, "Sorry, I have to do this." The officer took cover. Britt fired, then ran up a grassy hill. He continued to fire, hitting Officer Riddick in the stomach. Another officer shot Britt in the right leg.
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20: 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BW Parkway remains closed northbound at Route 175 with a police investigation. All traffic northbound on the parkway diverted at Route 175 at a standstill now northbound beginning just before Route 32. Southbound open, it's heavy between Route 32 and Route 198. There is bailout traffic north on 95 from Route 216, off and on the brakes to Route 100. 29 north at a crawl heading for Ellicott City. That's an accident. Northbound 29 just before the exit at Route 40, and 70 east at the Beltway. There was a wreck that's been moved to the right shoulder. That traffic jam, though, begins after Route 29, just as everybody crosses the Patapsco River Bridge. A bent tie rod can quickly bring a drive to a halt. 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
21: Forecast for the area overnight, cloudy skies with a few scattered showers, low temperatures near 70. It'll be mostly cloudy on Tuesday with a chance for an afternoon thunderstorm, highs around 83. Cloudy skies on Wednesday, highs near 84. I'm meteorologist Tom Tasselmeyer on WBAL News Radio 1090 and FM 101.5.
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0: Nick Testoni, Ryan Leshko on the board. You know, if it was up to me, I think we'd come out to maybe Kurt Angle's theme song, or just dive right into the American soccer game that will be on in about an hour, and we'll give you updates throughout the night and even break down some of the stuff we see. But I was going to push it back, maybe wait till about 7:30 to kind of set the stage, get my thoughts on the entire scenario and the drama that followed with Flo Balogun and how he ends up being available to play tonight and is in the starting lineup for the Americans. We will start with a half hour of the Baltimore Orioles because they are off today. They do have six games now until the All-Star break. They went 2-1 on this very, I mean, weird. Just weird that you get put on a three-game road trip to go to Cincinnati and then return immediately and get an off day as well. So a lot of time off for this team. They've got to end on a very high note. They have six games before, as I mentioned, they have a week off. Then they come back and they play a couple of teams that are going to be in their way or right with them. The reality of it is now that you're down to 21 games before the trade deadline. Did you win a series against Cincinnati? Yes. Have you won four games in a row yet this year? No. That continues. And just an infuriating game, to be honest with you, on a Sunday after July 4th, where they simply could not score runs against a left-handed pitcher. And it's a shame because you, in turn, waste a fantastic start by Kyle Bradish. Bradish, they let him go 106 pitches. He was a pitch away from getting completely through eight, and that would have been the only pitcher used on the day because you were the road team trailing going to the ninth. But 7 2/3, five hits, three earned. That last battery face ends up knocking in the third run. One walk, five strikeouts was sufficient. On the other side, Nick Lodolo shut him down. They just couldn't hit. And in a American League where you feel like it is wide open, and I'm going to talk about that a little bit more because everyone says, oh, it's wide open because of the standings. Well, yeah, sure. Like, if you go up and down the wild card standings, you could include every team except for two in the American League that are at least four games out of the wild card, the final wild card spot, ranging all the way down to the Boston Red Sox. And oh, by the way, the Tigers are only five games out. So if you open it up to five games, everybody in the American League is right there with the exception of two, the Royals and the Angels. Now, benefit for the Orioles, they do play the Royals in the last series before they head to the All-Star break. But the reason why I think it's open is because you go look at the division leaders. Every team in the American League is flawed. The White Sox lead the division right now. You know, once upon a time, the Orioles did sweep the White Sox this year. The Seattle Mariners lead the West. They've had issues all year offensively. And the Tampa Bay Rays have proven to be a team that is either, you know, their hair's on fire or they just can't get out of their own way. They're a very bad defensive team. They do not slug outside of the terror that is Junior Caminero, who I think I said earlier this year, there are very little guys in the league that I am more afraid of when he steps into a batter's box against my favorite team. He's that dangerous. I think he's going at one point 11 home runs in 11 games. Two of those games in there, he didn't homer, but he had a three home run game. He's a one-man wrecking crew right now. But for the Baltimore team, I've come to the terms with this. Do I think they should be sellers? Yes. Have I pronounced them dead yet? No. Have I been close to doing so? Yeah. But yesterday was a perfect example of what has been an issue now for 2+ years. It's not just Mike Elias' fault. I know a lot of people want to, you know, sit here and criticize Mike Elias because he hasn't, you know, he hasn't added pitching. He hasn't spent money. He was, you know, a prospect hugger. Look, you can, I'm with you. There's definitely opportunities this team has missed. But what recently has been an issue, and I think it's fair to say that the front office and Mike Elias, who is the head of that, for 2+ years have failed to supply pitching for this team. It boggles the mind that this team was okay trading a couple of prospects that were highly thought of at the time in Joey Ortiz and DL Hall for 1 year of Corbin Burns. Is there anybody that regrets that trade today? DL Hall, at the time I said, good riddance. Not because I think he's a bad player. He's never going to be a starter. And he hasn't been able to be a starter in Milwaukee. And by the way, Milwaukee wins despite taking that deal. When he's healthy, he's a good arm in the bullpen, but he's not a starter. And Joey Ortiz, they are looking to fast track some of their high-end prospects to go play shortstop. And Joey Ortiz, at the end of the day, it looks like, unless something drastically changes in his major league career, is destined to be a guy who is going to be a utility defensive-first infielder. There is certainly a place in the game for a guy like him. But the Brewers need more offense from their shortstop position. And Joey Ortiz plays a lot. And he's a big reason why. They made that deal. They made the Trevor Rogers deal. Now, people, depending on when you ask him when that trade happened, people were furious. In the whole, Trevor Rogers has been a plus. Now, he wasn't a plus in the season they needed him to be. That's a big criticism. They needed pitching that year. And in 24, Trevor Rogers wasn't even available for you. But in 25, he was great. In 26, he's starting to turn around again. He's a guy who has gone up the rankings as far as a potential trade chip if the Orioles do sell. That's been a good trade. Connor Norby's not in the big leagues. And I know you saw last year with the beginning phases and the Marlins are turning it around and they've been a decent team this year and just going through the process. And let me just double check actually what Miami looks like in the standings right now. Yeah, they're 49-42. They're 4.5 games behind the Braves, who have been a absolute machine this year. But guess who hasn't been as big of a contributor this year? Kyle Stowers. He's batting .247. He's hit 11 home runs. He's fine. Could he have panned out for the Orioles? Absolutely. Is it worth a starting pitcher that this organization never seems to have? No. So they've made some deals for starting pitchers, but they never fully go all in. And it doesn't make any sense to me unless they find deals they really don't like. But even Zach Eflin, acquiring him was a plus-plus move. When they do trade for Major League starting pitching that you feel like, all right, these guys are solidified, this group has done a good job, and they're not losing out on the prospect values. I mean, Shane Baz has been fine this year. There's another example. You want to say this team has been suffering for 2 years because they don't have enough pitching? Fine. But as a whole, for the talent they have, the injuries they've gone through, the pitching for the last month, 2 months, and the bullpen has come back to earth, but if you really look at the names, like if you separate what you think a championship team should be and what this team should be with what they have, the pitching's been pretty good. So that side of things, I blame the front office. They haven't brought in enough talent. I think the talent that they do have, I think there's a lack in it, but they certainly are serviceable. I mean, Brendan Young probably had his worst start of the year a couple nights ago in Cincinnati, and he still grinded it out and pitched into the sixth inning. That's some top-tier stuff. When you were given a lead, you gave it up, and he did not, he did not roll over. He stood in there, found his composure, and delivered an opportunity for the Orioles to win, and they did. So the pitching side of things I put on the front office. But as far as the lineup and the position players, less of that to me is on the front office because the talent's there. This is the issue to me. Coaches, people in the minors, the developing people, whatever you want to call it, whether it was Brandon Hyde and his group, whether it was a brief stint with Tony Mancelino and how he saw things, and so far now with Craig Albertez and his group of guys, add any coach you want in there, add any minor league coordinator you want in there. They do not properly develop. And what I mean by that is, no, it's not that they're flaming out and not even getting to the big leagues. They're getting to the big leagues and having success, but it just feels like what their approach has been taught and how they go about playing defense is not good enough. Kobe Mayo, he's got this great bat and he struggles mightily if it's not a left-handed pitcher. And this is now, 2 years in the big leagues where he's gotten a good amount of time and a good amount of run? Heston Kerstad falls in that same category. I mean, Jackson Holliday, what's the conversation with Jackson Holliday? Kobe Mayo's a negative WAR player. By the way, this year, so is Dylan Beavers. And I know he missed time, but when he has been available, he's a negative win player. Jackson Holliday's barely over a negative WAR. Gunnar Henderson makes some lapses sometimes. you know, Adley Rutschman went through a funk and has come out on the other side, maybe not with the same ceiling he did when he first came out, but it's frustrating. And yesterday's a prime example. You know, they're facing Nick Lodolo, who's a good player. Like, I'm not gonna sit here and say that Nick Lodolo is like a stiff. He's a good left-handed pitcher. But this Reds team and this Reds pitching staff is not good. They're also a bad home team. And you can only manage one run for eight innings, and it's not until you get to the ninth inning that you want to start to put a rally together. Everything about the Orioles, by the way, if you want to go down, screams a team that is where they are, which is 42-49. If you weren't just going by standings in the American League wild card or standings in the AL East or comparing them to different teams, if you just lined up all 30 baseball teams and grouped them by record, AL and NL, the Orioles are the 21st best record in baseball. And they feel like that. You know why? They're 21st in fielding percentage. They're 22nd in errors made. And that's not the... Let me rephrase that, by the way. 21st in fielding percentage sounds bad. And I say 22nd in errors. It's not that they have made errors less than 21 other teams. No. They flip it. They're the ninth worst team or eighth worst team, however it flips around. They're 22nd in errors made. That's on the bad end. They're 20th in team batting average. They're 20th in team ERA. Now, they're 17th in OPS because, sure, they hit their home runs. They're the Baltimore Orioles. And even when you find something they do really well, like they're fourth in walks, they get on base. But here's the flip side that cancels it out. They're 27th in strikeouts. Only three teams as an offense strike out more than them. Everything about them says, yeah, this is probably, you know, a team that has some peaks that are really fun, but they're towards the bottom third of the league. And so I stress this. Even if they get on a win streak, which seems impossible because they're one of two teams that haven't won four games or more in a row yet this year. But if they do get on a win streak, just think about how flawed this team is. And if you are buying, again, go through the shopping list of the things you need. You need a closing pitcher. I don't feel good about Ryan Helsley. You probably need another high leverage reliever in there. Okay, you need a starting pitcher. A top end one. Maybe even two. Okay. You need an outfielder. Now, Colton Cowser, I'll give him credit, has played one hell of a defensive center field. When there's a lefty on the mound, Colton Cowser might as well just, you know, bat ninth and close his eyes. That's how productive he is as a batter. And then your right field spot has been a black hole. It rotates all the time. So I want to be fair, right? And I've kind of joked around at times and said, look, you don't count on them. Don't. It's an unhealthy relationship, thinking they're going to turn around. You know, yesterday I was at a family event for the 4th of July talking to a bunch of people asking me about the Orioles and my thoughts. And they go, well, they're not terrible, but they're not good. And I go, look, this is the best way I can put it to someone who maybe isn't paying attention or super locked in as I am. They're watchable on some nights. Like, you're going to see an entertaining play here or there. They've got plenty of talent. Gunnar Henderson's an otherworldly talent. Pete Alonso's a fun at-bat. Taylor Ward works ABs. He gets on base a lot. Adley Rutschman's an all-star for the third time. There's some fun spots in the rotation with Rodgers and Bradish, and if some of these other guys are throwing the ball well. But this is not the 2021 Orioles. It's not even the 2022 Orioles. This team was supposed to be so much more. And up until this point, which is 91 baseball games, they have been underwhelming. 410-467-9225, Dick Testoni, WBAL News Radio, 1090 and FM 101.5.
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22: Traffic.
3: The top story around the Baltimore region this hour remains the ongoing storm cleanup. Route 150 westbound continues to be closed between Woodward Drive and Mace Avenue, while the Anne Arundel County incident still remains on 648. That's going to keep it shut down in both directions between Dorsey Road and Glen Burnie Bypass because of those downed power lines. Drivers should continue to seek alternative routes in both closures. There's also that issue to watch out for in Carroll County. That fallen tree continues to block the right lane of westbound Soldiers Road between Cummings Drive and Route 97. Crews are on scene, and that lane is expected to be reopened by around 10 p.m. tonight. I'm Spencer Gaynor, WBAL News Radio, 1090 and FM 1.5.
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31: National Weather Service in Sterling, Virginia has issued a flash flood warning for Harford County in northern Maryland until 10:30 p.m. At 7:19 p.m., Doppler radar indicated thunderstorms producing heavy rain across the warned area. Between 1.5 and 2 inches of rain have fallen. Additional rainfall amounts of 1 to 2 inches are possible in the warned area. Flash flooding is ongoing or expected to begin shortly. Hazard, flash flooding caused by thunderstorms. Source, radar. Impact, flash flooding of small creeks and streams, urban areas, highways, streets and underpasses, as well as other poor drainage and low-lying areas. Some locations that will experience flash flooding include Bel Air South, Bel Air North, Pleasant Hills, Harford Furnace, Churchill, Benson. Turn around, don't drown when encountering flooded roads. Most flood deaths occur in vehicles. Be aware of your surroundings and do not drive on flooded roads.
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0: Hi, we're back here on a Monday night Sportsline. Nick Testoni on WBAL. By the way, 410-467-9225. I did see some texts come in, but you know what? I wasn't a good host there at the beginning. I should have extended out that phone line for the people. The Green Solutions Remodeling.com text line. Now, before I get to those texts, by the way, I saw this. So I'll be honest with you. The majority of stuff that comes through my inbox here You know, it goes right to the trash. But especially the news related stuff. Sorry to the people out in the newsroom. But this one made me laugh because Phil Yakubuski put out a new survey from Wallet Hub, says Baltimoreans are stressed out. We rank number one in work stress and number two in financial stress. Thought to myself, where do we rank on stress from watching crappy baseball teams? Especially when it feels like every single time they're on the verge of coming back, they rip your heart out. And you think, oh, same old Orioles. So that's the first thing that popped in my head when I saw it. 410-467-9225. Text line here. The Orioles desperately need a new front office. Mike Elias was hired simply to attract, putting butts into seats and sell tickets. I don't agree with that. He was hired to rebuild the entire thing for what he had done in his time in Houston and how they had rebuilt their entire thing. I mean, the Houston Astros, when they first came to the American League, were like laughing stock. They were terrible. And through draft picks and adding certain players, which makes it so confusing for me. And maybe that just wasn't a philosophy of Mike Elias's group, but why, what you see the Houston Astros did when they really built it up? Yes, they had a infield full of big picks, but they spent money on guys like Yuli Gurriel internationally. They made trades for veteran guys to bring in, like a Michael Brantley. Their pitching staff, yeah, they had guys that were homegrown. They had a year at Dallas Keuchel. That was fun. They had some arms in there, like Lance McCullers, who was homegrown. But Justin Verlander was a big trade. Gerrit Cole, big trade. Framber Valdez was a guy they brought in and developed themselves. But there was a lot more action. But I don't agree that he was brought here to put butts in the seats. And if that's the case, I mean, you ever taken a look up at left field? There's not a lot of anything in those seats up there. The Orioles haven't been a championship team for many years and barely have been competitive players up until a couple years ago. The Orioles are basically an extension of a AAA team. That's maybe being a little harsh. They definitely underperform. But no, they haven't been a championship caliber team since what? Maybe they were a championship caliber team in 23 and 24. Even in 24 when they got in with 91 wins and stumbled a bit to the line. I thought the Orioles, by the way, who played the Yankees well the entire year in 2024, had a chance. But they couldn't get past the Royals. I think if they get past the Royals, they have every chance to beat the Yankees. Now, are they going to go win a World Series? Probably not. But with Burns, I mean, that Burns throwing you eight innings. And you put up one run in 2 years, and it's so, we're beyond the fact we've had so much more baseball to kill our spirits since then. But man, it almost feels like the players and the organization haven't been able to move past some of those epic woes. Someone tell it like it is, Nick. Yeah, I certainly will. I mean, what else do you want me to do here? Who would you sell? Hasn't most of the AL East underperformed? Well, we'll talk about that a little more extensively coming up. Because there's some more baseball topics I do want to get into. Lots planned for tonight. We're going to get into some of the soccer stuff with the Team USA and Belgium getting ready to get underway in about half an hour. So I do want to set the stage for that. We'll do some soccer talk as there was some fun games and interesting game last night with Mexico and England. Talk about hostile territory. That's where England found themselves last night. But we'll get into that, the controversy of how Balogun is back. We'll do some more baseball a little bit later on, the All-Star teams, and a little bit of the NBA with their summer league, trying out some new rules. All that ahead here on a Monday night sports line. Nick Testoni, WBAL News Radio, 1090 and FM 101.5.
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14: Good evening, cloudy skies and 85 on TV Hill. I'm Marquise Lupton. Coming up, nurses take to the picket line outside Ascension St. Agnes Hospital over staffing and patient safety concerns, while thousands of BGE customers are still waiting for the lights to come back on after this weekend's powerful storms. Those stories and so much more, folks. But first, we have ABC News at 7:30.
5: ABC News, I'm Stephanie Officer. A heat quave just won't quit in the South. ABC Samara Theodore.
6: Things are really hot in the southeast. Some areas not quite as bad as we saw over the holiday weekend, but still pretty bad. 100 degrees is what it feel like in Tuscaloosa. But I'll leave you with some good news for those in the northeast. Things are really cooling down. You in D.C. on Wednesday will be around 83 degrees.
7: Authorities in Mississippi have located a body they believe likely belongs to a teen missing since July 4th. 18-year-old Nolan Wells was last seen on Horn Island Saturday. The Barrier Island is a popular vacation spot. A local sheriff's office saying Wells was there with friends for the holiday when he was reported missing. ABC's Alex Perez.
8: The Jackson County Sheriff's Department, the Cajun Navy, and many volunteers spending much of the weekend searching for Wells. It remains unclear what exactly happened to him. Authorities say they are still working to figure out what exactly went wrong here as this community now grieves.
7: This is ABC News.
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14: Good evening. I'm Marquise Lupton. One person is dead and another remains in critical condition after a shooting at a house party Saturday in Falston. Harford County Sheriff's deputies say about 100 people were at a party on Willowvale Drive that was organized by the homeowner's adult son, who investigators say sold tickets online. The victim, who has been identified as 23-year-old Jordan Jennings of Windsor Mill, while 34-year-old Joseph Evans of Owens Mill was critically injured. Registered nurses at Ascension St. Agnes Hospital stage a one-day strike today over staffing and patient safety concerns. The union says chronic understaffing is putting patients at risk, while hospital leaders say they've offered competitive wage increases and blame disagreements over union proposals for the stalled contract talks. And more than 14,000 Baltimore gas and electric customers remain without power following severe thunderstorms over the 4th of July weekend. BGE says additional crews are arriving to help restore service, with full restoration expected by Wednesday evening. A Baltimore County judge ruled Monday that the man accused of shooting Officer Jordan Riddick will not serve prison time after accepting his plea of not criminally responsible. Andrew Britt will instead be committed to a mental hospital, and prosecutors played videos of the 2025 shooting during the hearing as Riddick declined to give a victim impact statement. And finally, BWI Marshall Airport will receive nearly $62 million in federal funding for runway and lighting upgrades as part of a nationwide airport infrastructure initiative. The investment is aimed at improving safety and preparing the airport for future travel demand. You can start your day with the latest news and reaction with C4 and Brian Neiman weekdays from 5:30 a.m. to 10 a.m. I'm Marquise Lupton, and you're listening to WBAL News Radio 1090 and FM 101.5.
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3: Weather.
4: Mostly cloudy with a few scattered showers early tonight. Some fog possible toward morning. Lows around 70. It'll be mostly cloudy and muggy on Tuesday with a chance for an afternoon thunderstorm. Highs around 83. Cloudy skies on Wednesday. Highs around 84. I'm meteorologist Tom Tasselmeyer on WBAL News Radio 1090 and FM 101.5.
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5: All right, here it's 7:35. It's Nick Testoni on a Monday night Sportsline. No idea who called out for me to get this gig here tonight, but here I am, and the Orioles are off. So it is some, you know, look, the Orioles are off. We'll talk a little more baseball as the night goes on, but we might as well set the stage here for what is the biggest sports topic and game of the night. Even if your baseball team is playing, if you're, well, you know, I mean, the Tampa New York series is a big one coming up here because the Yankees just cannot get out of their own way. The Rays have surged in front. The Yankees and Rays down in the Trop are beginning a four-game series before the All-Star break. So that is a big series. But, you know, outside of that, the other games going on tonight, Houston, Washington, the Mets and the Braves. I mean, give me a break, man. The Mets, they are like, they're somehow worse than the Bad News Bears and the beginning montage of the Cleveland Indians in Major League. They are just a disaster. Diamondbacks, Padres. Boy, it's a rough time for a West Coast trip. The Blue Jays are out in San Francisco. And then Rockies, Dodgers, and I guess Phillies, Royals were earlier. But even those diehard baseball fans out there, you know what the top story is tonight. And I started really this entire World Cup by telling you, yeah, you know, I'm not really a big soccer guy. I don't watch the Premier League. I know the superstars for the most part, but I'm not huge into it. And that's okay. But I thought I would get more into it as we got further along, and I certainly have. Because, like, you know, that knockout round stage, and they added more teams. You're hearing these countries. And look, it led to some Cinderella moments. That Cape Verde against Argentina was an awesome game and brought some awesome moments. And good thing for that 40-year-old goalkeeper who's now got about 19 million followers on Instagram after coming in with about 500,000. So there's been plenty of great moments by adding more teams, but a lot of those games weren't super competitive. Now we get into this entire timeline and what has gone on with Flo Balogun, the striker for the United States, who is their, I heard someone coin it, their best striker in history. But, you know, when I was kind of picking the brain of Kyle Irway, who's a producer here and a big soccer guy this past Saturday on July 4th when I was on from 11 to 2, he was saying, look, I think Christian Pulisic, is that it? Is still the best player, but as far as goal scorer and the ceiling of the offense, it runs through Balogun. And so, you know, you go back to that game against Bosnia and Herzegovina, and he gets the red card that honestly everybody throughout all of soccer, football, whatever you want to call it, anybody who follows it thought it was a garbage red card. And then you kind of peel back the layers of it. You find out that they use the VAR system to determine a penalty, which they're not even supposed to do, using it in slow motion. Does it look nasty the way that his foot comes down and bends the ankle of that Bosnia defender? Yes. Was it intentional? No. And that's the part of it. Didn't I read on here what outlines a red card? What, you know, the actual handbook for a red card in soccer, and we went through all the things, and it was, you know, not really in the list where you could categorize any of them of what the actions were of Balogun. And that VAR system is used to review something that's already been called a foul. This one wasn't even called one in the moment. Wasn't a card, at least. They used slow motion, which they're not supposed to do. They went through it, and even after the fact, they gave him a red card. The U.S. got punished. They played the last, 30-some minutes of that game. It ended up being 40 because extra time just keeps on coming and coming and coming in these games. And they still held on and won. Now, you start to get into the layers here where there's no appeal process, and I think it's just an outdated process overall. Then Trump calls in, and that's gotten people up in a stir. The U.S. soccer lawyers prepare to submit an appeal. And then here's where it gets crazy. FIFA's independent 18-person disciplinary committee then met, approved the appeal, which we were told in the beginning there was no appeal process, told Balogun he could play in Monday night's match against Belgium, and then that he was put on what was the official thing? First of all, the wording was just bizarre. Because I got to find it because it was back a couple days ago when they officially put it out. It was something along the lines of they have suspended the red card, which almost sounds like a oxymoron to a certain degree. I mean, it's like just we've revoked it. Would have been a better word. Here it is. This is the news that came out. Because then Belgium today had the opportunity to appeal the suspension of the red card. And then, you know, if you really want to get into the weeds of this, it kind of blows my mind. There wasn't an appeal process for the one-game suspension, but then there somehow became there was. But in the bylaws, there is an appeal process for the lifting of the suspension. I mean, who put this thing together? It's hard to get through this. The thing I was trying to find here is I think they gave him a year-long probation. Okay. What is this? Double secret probation? From Animal House? Like, what? He's on probation? This is a striker, mind you. Not exactly a guy who I don't believe is going to be making a ton of tackles. But he was put on probation. The stuff all today coming out. You know, now everybody's upset about it, which is hilarious to me because all these European former players and guys on talk shows, I'd be disgusted. If I was Belgium, I'd be upset about it. Yet these are the same people who in the very beginning thought that he shouldn't have been missing the game anyways. Here's the issue with me and FIFA. They put themselves in a no-win situation because they have been blending these outdated rules with this new technology that they've been using over the last decade plus. They have not properly, you know, addressed all these situations. Red card, you're done for the game. I've always understood that. There's people there's definitely people who are just learning now that if you get a red card, you have to leave and then you can't replace him with somebody else. You have to play a man down the entire game. I do that rule. But I do, and I have always thought that how is there not an appeal process or at least a committee, something that determines what the degree of red card is to then determine if there is a one-game suspension on the other end of it? I think there's a couple shows last week. I don't know if it was Thursday or Saturday. Going through the process in any other major sport in America, what you have to do to get kicked out of a game and then on top of it get suspended for a following game. In basketball, if you're not fighting, you're coming back after getting a double tech. Now, the only thing that's comparable is in basketball within the playoffs. They have their flagrant foul system. And I do believe in the regular season, at one point, if you accumulated so many technical fouls over the course of the year, then you might have a one-game suspension. But that's after multiple offenses. In baseball, guys get tossed from the game. I mean, did you watch the game last night at all? The Dodgers-Padres game? Half the Padres coaching staff got tossed after what? The first batter? Guess where the Padres players and coaches will be? They'll be right back there next game. It was an early shower for them, but they're not expecting to miss time. Now, when suspensions come into play, that's for fighting, that's for extreme stuff, but arguing balls and strikes, you know, anything you do, you show up the umpire, you get tossed. Yeah, you're going to see a fine somewhere, but you're not getting suspended for multiple games. And how about in the NFL? Unless you are violating a policy, whether it's drug-related or something that's making the NFL look bad, any type of assault charges, anything that gets you in trouble outside of the field, that's where you see suspensions. But if you get into a fight and you get kicked out of a game, you bump into an official, boom, you're done for the day. We'll see you next week. We'll see you when we play the Raiders in week four. So the idea that this, that wasn't even a malicious play, it looks bad in slow motion, results in a red card. Okay, that's harsh. But then also the suspension, yeah, it got lifted, and that's probably the right thing to do, but I understand that, you know, here's the thing. They're the host country. It's the United States, so half these European people don't really want the U.S. to win anyways because, you know, this isn't their game. Fair enough. It's not. They're getting a little too close to the sun here, playing a little too well. And, you know, those Europeans didn't care when it was a low-level European country like those Bosnians and Herzegovians, but Belgium seems to be a little closer to the, you know, a little too close to home. So now everybody's coming out. They're saying stuff. I understand it's not been done very often that the game suspension's been lifted. But they should have addressed this a while ago. It's 2026. Why is there not an appeal process for a one-game suspension? So Belgium put in their appeal today, and you know FIFA came back and said there is no grounds to be appealed, so it was denied. Balogun's on probation. I just think they need to rework the entire system. They're adding stuff in. Look, they changed the format of the tournament this year. They added, what was it, 8 more teams or whatever it was? If you can change that type of stuff, well, then you got to be able to kind of understand here why it makes no sense that this kid couldn't play. And by the way, it will shatter any, you know, record of most watched U.S. game, you know, television in the United States. It might even do great numbers in Europe. But now I see that they've created, it's the U.S. versus the world. You know, it's funny is all these Europeans who, you know, have been told lies about how terrible, you know, the United States is. And then they come here and they post all these videos about how great it is. They're happy that they got an extra large Coke from Buc-ee's or somewhere in the middle America. They're freaking
6: Woo-hoo!
5: Out.
6: USA! USA!
5: They're freaking out because they're eating an Arby's sandwich. They're having a great time. My goodness. But then when it comes to, you know, actually the play on the pitch, if the Americans start to make some noise here, well, here we go. We got to find out who's refereeing these games tonight. Where are these saps from? Because, you know, when you go through all sports have to be corrupt at some level. But FIFA makes the NBA look like the Boy Scouts. And the NBA had a head coach fired under investigation this year for running poker games and then gambling ties with the mob. And FIFA is even dirtier than that. So we'll see what happens tonight. I'm sure they'll be all over it. I'm all in. They've really built a storyline into it. I've got my United States, it's a USA basketball, but I got my United States hat on. I'm all in. And so we are about 13 minutes from the start of this game. And they got the watch parties up in Kansas City and San Jose is a weird one to add in that mix. D.C., San Diego, Portland, Charleston, South Carolina. That's a very odd array of cities they gave us there. 410-467-9225, the WBAL phone line. The Great Solutions Remodeling.com text line. 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
17: Halfback passes to the center. 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
18: Halfback passes to center. 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Back to center. 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Holds it.
5: Oh, man. Producer Ryan Leshko's having a blast tonight with his Simpsons soccer-related drops. 7:50. Nick Testoni here on a Monday Night Sports Line. They got a whole package for this. And apparently this is narrated by Samuel Jackson. So I have to think this is decently good. You know, you start to see all the controversies, by the way, for maybe the people who are, staying out of, picking a side on this controversy with the suspension, the red card, the VAR used for it, and then it gets overturned very late in the process as well. And, people pointing out, what some of the powerhouses like Lionel Messi and Argentina have been able to get away with on the field. But, it's interesting because you played that clip there about soccer. And look, soccer, again, is probably one of the most popular sports that kids play. It's very easy. Just put them out there. You put them in, really the only thing you need is some crummy cleats, rubber cleats, and then you put some shin guards on them and let them go run out there and pick grass. And it's a perfectly fine sport. The thing, though, is, in this element, at least in my mind, in this element of a

are as follows. And look, the atmosphere here with the Norwegians and what they've done, the Brazilians, I know they lost, but how they filled out New York, New Jersey Stadium. I guess that's what they're calling it throughout this thing. But, you know, the Holland guy who a couple years ago when I first saw him looked like the biggest dweeb ever. And then you kind of see stuff of him on social media and he's hilarious. I love him. So like the atmosphere that's been added with the countries and then just people coming to the United States, and it's been awesome. Like I have very, if anything, negative to say. I don't really love that they added all those teams because those beginning rounds were a snooze fest. But the things that I think why soccer still is going to suffer in the United States behind all the other sports. Number one, the clock is just too wonky. I mean, it's just a joke. And now with the high, you know, Kyle was telling me that the hydration breaks have had a big thing to do with it. I get it. Who am I to tell them, you know, the beautiful game? Who am I to tell the Europeans how to do their sport? It's just infuriating how the clock is basically, it's at the discretion of said referees who we have no idea what their backgrounds and their alternate motives are. And then you're adding this extra time. Like, how hard would it be when something, there's a stop of play, somebody somewhere just stops the clock? And then you get into, all right, well, then it's just really, all right, we'll give them one last chance. You know, we said 11 minutes of extra additional time here. But, you know, we're 13 minutes in. They still got pressure on. We'll let it keep going. It's so annoying to watch that. So the clock thing is an issue to me. You know, the second thing, these are some great games because you're getting top stars representing. But, I mean, the top stars are never going to play in the United States. They're just never going to. And I know Lionel Messi's here, but this is where these guys come at the tail end of their career. You're not going to get somebody in their prime. You know, the Holland guy, I think, is my age. He'll play in the United States when he's 37, okay? And I'm sure he'll play for, you know, pick a team. Right, Inter Miami, I know, has been a big one. That's a relatively newer one, though, I think, isn't it? I remember at least growing up, that Seattle Sounders team. There was a lot of jerseys. That was like a popular jersey for kids my age. Is this the Belgian national anthem? Is this their jersey? This isn't even the colors. Or is it just their warm-ups? Okay. Look, there's that Courtois, that jerk. I never liked him. Going back to my FIFA days playing the video game. But, okay, so the clock is wonky. The top stars are never going to play here. You know, the other thing is, and there's been some great action in some of these games last night for sure. That Mexico game, they were hauling. Absolutely hauling their behinds to try to even the score there with England. And there was a good story there. It's in Azteca, which is, I mean, the home of Mexican soccer, it seems like. Hostile environment. I don't even like Harry Kane, but he hits that penalty and he goes over to the corner and he's got drinks getting thrown on him. I mean, it is dangerous. And I don't love throwing drinks at players. Don't get me wrong. That's garbage. But I love the gamesmanship of, I think, England maybe reserved hotels, like 11 different hotels, because they didn't want people to find out where they were. And the Mexican team still found out where they were. And they went out there and set off fireworks and were playing music all night to try to keep them up. Like, that stuff I'm down for. That's just good old fashioned sportsmanship in my mind. You can't be throwing stuff at people when they're on the field. But the last thing I'll say, even in the really great games, the over the top dramatics. Why these are world-class athletes, why they feel the need when they put a soccer uniform on for when somebody sneezes on them, they have to go down like they were hit by a cannonball in a Broadway play, is just beyond me. It is so embarrassing and so annoying to watch these guys tumble like they just got thrown out of a car that's going 80 miles an hour. And they get up 5 seconds later and run around. Those things hold the sport back in my mind. And also the nonstop action and the fact that it's no breaks, there's a lot of action. I actually think that hurts a little bit. What's the most popular sport in America? Football. They have breaks all the time. It's constantly stopping. You go through it, there's only actually like 10 minutes of actual football being played, but the peaks, the anticipation, it's there. Yes, I know soccer, there's no commercial.

0: breaks unless they're squeezing in that hydration break. And there's always action. But that gets monotonous. And you know who has the same thing? You know who has the same thing of nonstop action and not a lot of stops? Hockey. You know where hockey is in the depth chart here in America? Fourth. So those things hold it back. Don't make me no mistake. I've had a blast watching this thing. There's just some things that are always going to hold this sport back, especially here. 410-467-9225, Nick Testoni, WBAL News Radio, 1090 and FM 101.5.
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14: From ABC News, I'm Stephanie Officer. The U.S. men's team gearing up for a high-stakes match tonight against Belgium after FIFA delayed the red card suspension of their star striker. Florin Balogun, now expected to take the field, critics raising questions after President Trump intervened on his behalf. ABC's Christian Cordero.
15: That initial foul was no doubt controversial. A lot of rules analysts and certainly fans of the U.S. men's national team thought that it was not a legitimate call by the referee. But what has actually complicated matters is the fact that FIFA decided to change the punishment. Usually when a red card is issued, it's not really up for debate after that. And so the fact that FIFA has taken this somewhat unprecedented move, certainly highly unusual move, to change the punishment to effectively a warning hasn't sat well with people.
14: FIFA has addressed a lengthy statement detailing the process it took to address the issue. Well, Utah prosecutors are outlining their case against Tyler Robinson, accused of murdering Charlie Kirk. It's all part of a week-long preliminary hearing.
16: As one video of Charlie Kirk being shot was shown in court that only the judge and attorneys could see, the judge visibly jumped in reaction to what he was watching. On the witness stand on day one of the hearing, police officer Christopher Bagley described the moment of the shooting.
17: What did you hear again?
18: I heard a gunshot.
16: As graphic videos were shown to the judge, Erica Kirk left the courtroom clutching prayer beads. Alex Stone, ABC News, Provo, Utah.
14: The World Cup has been a bonanza not only for host cities, but for gambling.
19: Kalshi, the biggest of the prediction markets, saw more than $31 billion in volume in June, compared with $18 billion in May. Dune Analytics says that since the beginning of World Cup competition, Kalshi has handled $1 billion a day. Pauling Market, which watched its volume fall in April and May, saw trading of $10.8 billion in June. By the way, France is Kalshi's odds-on favorite to win the 2026 World Cup.